0: and other skeptical groups after a close victory over Representative Haley Stevens in the August primary. Meanwhile, Rogers has characterized his Democratic opponent as too far left. I'm Wendy Swanson.
1: There are reports that a man was shot by an ICE agent in Upper Manhattan during an operation this afternoon and that he is receiving hospital care. Federal authorities are responding to the scene. On Wall Street, it was a mixed bag on the day, Dow gaining, the other stocks losing. Townhall.com.
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7: From the KTalk's Route 66 Broadband Weather Center, I'm Steve Castor. It's sunny and 102 degrees here in Needles right now, with a high near 104 this afternoon. Tomorrow stays sunny with a high near 103 and a low around 75. Up in Bullhead City, it's 102 and sunny. KTalk's 1340 and 92.9 has news and weather at the top of every hour.
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1: Oh.
12: 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It is the Ms. Rob Hansen radio program. We're kicking off this hour with local issues. 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

0: and welcome. And I even have the stream up, even though, you know, it's just a couple of seconds late. And let me focus this camera a little bit. Come on, camera. Focus up. Train up or something. Oh, my goodness gracious me. Anyway, welcome to the program. It is the Ms. Rob Hansen Radio Program. Number to call in is 855-586-9134. And for this hour, at least, I'm skipping my normal monologue and whatnot and so forth because, you know, I've got Pastor Jim in studio with me today. Sorry, Jim.
1: Yay.
0: I didn't have you turned on. And he wants to talk about the Needles, California propositions that are on. That would be D, K, and L.
1: Correct.
0: I think there's an acronym in there someplace, and I'm a little bit concerned.
1: I just can't believe we're back to this stupidity that we're seeing again.
0: Well, welcome to you know, whatever it is. But anyhow, we're gonna talk about that. We're gonna talk about what they are, what the city of Needles has on the measures and whatnot, so forth. Some of them, I'll be honest, I agree with one of them. Wholeheartedly. I know you don't.
1: I don't agree with any of them.
0: I know you don't. Just because you're a grumpy old man.
1: I am.
0: And
1: I have my official grumpy old man card, too.
0: But
1: I've been promoted.
0: No, you know, that's okay.
1: You know, when we get started, I want to give... I'm born and raised here. I have a living memory of the follies of the city of Needles.
0: Mm-hmm.
1: And I'd like this new proposal these proposals they got going on, isn't starting in 2026. We need to go all the way back to 1989.
0: Right.
1: And move forward until now, because this is a spiraling spin. This is the same thing, but just a new generation of them. So let's go back to 1989. The utility company that the city owns,
0: mm-hmm,
1: was being operated by this company called CPN, and the city of Needles decided to take it back. Okay. Well, CPN operated it, the utility company, the electric company, at cost of operation plus 10%, which is a smoking good deal for the city of Needles, right? So when the city of Needles decided to take it back, and this is our electric company, this is our cash cow, okay, they also got back with that utility company a $5 million emergency fund. Okay? $5 million. And those were set aside for emergencies in case we lost a substation, a transmission line, because substations cost about $1.5 million to replace.
0: Right.
1: So the City Needles took back the utility company. They got the $5 million. And they spent it. Every last dime of it. And
0: why does that not surprise me?
1: Okay. So then we fast forward. That's 1989. Fast forward 10 years.
0: Mm-hmm.
1: 1998, 99. The city of Needles passed a general obligation bond to the tune of $20 million that almost bankrupted Needles. They squandered it. And we, as far as I know, they had to refinance that bond. And as far as I know, they're still paying for it. That bond doesn't mature until, I think, 2030. Okay, so the city of Needles is, I may be wrong, but they could still be paying on it. But they squandered that money. That money was borrowed to rebuild the wastewater system, rebuild the water system, and to pave streets. They did the halfway job on all of it. The piping that they put in way back then, They're having to redo it. It's a piping that should have lasted 100 years is now leaking because they took shortcuts. It's leaking all over Needles. They took shortcuts and we're now paying the cost. That almost bankrupted us. Okay. Mm-hmm. So here we are. Continue on. We've been muddling through. 2000. What was it? 15.
0: Right.
1: They said, okay, we're going to let cannabis come into Needles, and we're going to make lots of money.
0: Lots and lots of money.
1: Yeah, we're going to make tons of money.
0: They must have been high.
1: Well, they may have had to sample the product. I'm not sure. So they've been getting in excess of $1 million a year since 2015. Okay. And the budget back in the day, to, and we have a candidate that's running for mayor that's very proud that when he took office in 2012-ish, that the operating budget of the city of Needles was around $5 million. It's now around $12 million, almost $13 million. So you got all this extra money from cannabis. Okay, you've been spending some on roads, but what you also been spending it on is salaries. Everybody's got a new truck. We got lots of new spaces. They built a brand new warehouse for the electric company. All new equipment. And now we are here in 2026 when they've had 10 years of collecting cannabis money, plus tax money, plus everything else. Bigger budget, over $12 million-ish. And now they want to come back to the property owner and say, oh, by the way, we want to borrow almost $11 million-ish, $11, $12 million with a property-backed bond that we have to pay back at $60 per $100,000 of assessed value of my house and every other house in Needles and vacant property and everybody else. And the payback time for that is 40 years. Well, I'm 60 years old. That means I'll be long dead, most likely, before this issue will ever be put to bed.
0: Right.
1: So I'm flat up in arms because I own quite a bit of property Needles. I've already did the assessment, right? I'm going to be out of pocket about another $400 to $500 a year, every year, the rest of my life, so they can have more money. Because they haven't been good with the money they've already been given. Since 1989, all the way till the day, it's been constant failure. But they want us to trust them with 12 more million.
0: All right. Well, hang on to that thought for a second.
1: Oh, there's already somebody on the phone.
0: Of course there is.
1: Hey, let's see who it is.
0: Well, I know who it is. It's the Laguna Beach dude. How you doing, man? Hello, are you there? Laguna Beach.
1: Is anybody out there?
0: Huh.
1: Are you there, famous man?
0: He should be.
1: I even know who Laguna Beach is.
0: I'm on here.
1: I even know who Laguna Beach is.
0: So do I. Oh, my goodness gracious me. Hang on. Let me see here. Fortunately, I... Okay.
1: So let's look at that. Let's look at the next 40 years, okay? They take out this this property-backed bond, okay? It's against all the property here. They get the money. They will not tell us, or they will not guarantee where that money is going to be used at. According to the bond, there is no specifically stated use for that money. They can use it at the whim and will of an elected city council. Whoever until that money is gone is elected. Let me tell you what they did with the $5 million for the electric emergency fund. Let me tell you what they did with that. They built a pool and water slide at the top of J Street Hill.
0: Mm-hmm.
1: It's still there. And now it is 35, 40 years later, and now it's fallen apart. And it needs $1 million in renovation on it also. They spent that $5 million to do that. In this bond that they're now floating, it says that it can be used for park and recreation. Do you think maybe they want to spend that money on resurfacing and redoing the public pool?
0: Well, yeah, that's Measure L. Right?
1: That's Measure L.
0: Okay. Just to be specific about that, this is what I managed to pull up on.
1: Sure.
0: Measure L is a $11.2 million obligation bond for roads and street repairs, potholes, parks and recreation, community safety, and downtown Main Street. The city's tax rate statement estimates about $60 per 100,000 of assessed value, averaging about $739.97 a year, while the bonds are outstanding, with the projected final collection in the year of 2058 to 2059, total repayment principal and interest estimates about $25.16 million. The measure text requires annual audits and independent citizens oversight committee. No bond money for salaries, all proceeds staying in Needles. Because it's a general obligation bond, it needs two-thirds to pass.
1: Two-thirds population vote.
0: Yes.
1: This is a tragedy that they're even, that they have even proposed this. They have not earned the trust of the public. In my living memory, 1989, mm-hmm. till now. Well, I'll even go back to be further than that. In 1986, the city of Needles wanted to pull in the into the city limits where we're very setting at now, and where my property is over adjacent to us down the way a little bit, because this was all county. And in 1986-87, the city came to the property owners here and said, if you will vote for this referendum to bring you into the city, we promise you, you'll get road, you'll get a new street. We promise you that you'll get curb and gutter on the street, sidewalks, curb and gutter. And we promise, because it's all this area is on septic tank, we promise you we'll put in sanitary sewer and your life will be so much better if you'll just sign here on the dotted line and vote yes. And guess what? The majority of the property owners did. And on
0: and
1: my
0: Balboa is still a mess.
1: Balboa is a mess. Bush Street, which is where my properties are on, mm-hmm. no curb and gutter. Well, there is a curb and gutter in in front of one little patch because of the expansion of the electric substation.
0: Mm-hmm.
1: But no curb and gutter. It's since 1987 till now.
0: No sewer
1: from 1987 till now. That street has been resurfaced one time. Okay? So they lie. This goes back. The lies continue to go. And that's just in my living memory, because I became an adult in 1985.
0: Right.
1: Right? So why should we trust them now?
0: I have no.
1: And that's just one. Kid from Needles, his living memory. Me and my sister Janice, who worked for CP National when the city took it back over, she stayed with the telephone company, which then became Frontier Citizen.
0: Mm-hmm.
1: Okay. We were sitting around the kitchen table when they were down to visit last week, and she said, oh, because we were talking about the subject, she says, oh, brother of mine, you're forgetting something. And she's the one that retold me the story about the electric company. And I went, oh, I do remember that. And about the $5 million they blew and where they blew it. And guess what? When pot came to town, cannabis, when it came to town.
0: Oh, come on.
1: Cannabis.
0: Pot, cannabis.
1: Weed. Mary Jane.
0: Smoke.
1: When they came to town, they got stuck with the bill of building three new substations in Needles.
0: Mm-hmm.
1: So somebody else paid for the electric improvement that they spent the money on in the early 90s, but now they want more money from us too. Where will they spend the money? They won't tell you. They just give you a vague list. And I will be dead before the money ever gets paid back.
0: You sure about that?
1: Yeah, well, I may not be. I don't know. Maybe I'll live that long. Sure? I don't know.
0: You sure about that?
1: You know, I'm predicting my early demise, I guess.
0: Makes sense. I've been trying to predict my early demise since I was 25.
1: Yeah.
0: Somehow I'm still hanging on.
1: So all y'all folks out, we're going to be talking about this a little bit, folks. But all you folks out there in Needles dumb, okay, in the greater Weedles area, You better read the fine print on this. We'll talk more about it, but please read the fine print.
0: 855-586-9134. Keep trying to call in. I'll get this fixed.

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7: And welcome back. It is the Mr. Rob Hanson radio program right here on the Tri-State's Undisputed Talk. I mean, KTOX 1340 AM and 92.9 FM. I'm going to try the phones again before I... You know, did I or did I not just call the...
8: I'm not on. There we go.
7: Now you're on.
8: You called on your cell phone. It rang through. You picked up on the house phone here and... Away we went,
7: and away I went. So I don't know what's going on, but I'm gonna figure it out. But let's try again. KTOX, you are on the air. Thanks for waiting. Hello, you're on the air, or you're not. Let's go to the next one. KTOX, you're on the air. Thanks for waiting. You know what? This is I think I know what's going on here.
8: Are they playing with this?
7: No, they're not playing with us. I think I know what's going on here, and I'm going to, it'll take me like a second to fix.
8: Okay. 1001.
7: And there we go. I think that that may have done it.
8: All right. Who do we got on the line?
7: Well, nobody right now.
8: Hey, whoever you were out there, try again.
7: Yeah, try again.
8: We want to talk to you.
7: Yeah, absolutely. Try again. I want to talk to you. Oh, Lord. 855-586-9134.
8: We got lots to talk about. Three items.
7: I do. Well, you know, three items, six items, 100 items.
8: But so with Measure L,
7: mm-hmm.
8: Now you understand the history of needles. Now, every community, every city, every government has a history about misspending.
7: Yeah,
8: but
7: let's
8: ours is too.
7: KTOX, you're on the air. Well, for heaven's sakes.
8: We're trying, folks.
7: I'm trying. I am definitely trying here. Trying my patience is what I'm trying.
8: Well,
7: you know.
8: We're sorry, folks. We don't know what's going on here.
7: I might. Keep talking.
8: Keep talking. She's going to try one more thing.
7: Keep talking. I've got a couple of things to try here. Let's see here now.
8: We got the MacGyver Act going on right now, I think.
7: I know. Let's see here. Ba ba ba ba ba ba ba ba ba ba ba. KTOX. KTOX. Air. Three. Okay. Let's try this again. Let me see. KTOX, you're on the air. Can you hear me now? Can you talk to me now? Oh, for heaven's sakes. I guess not.
8: See, what's
7: well, you know, here's the thing. I see it activated, and
8: something else to talk about.
7: Something weird. Are you there?
8: We're sorry, guys.
7: You know, I'm trying.
8: All you loyal listeners.
7: KTOX, can you hear me? Are you there? Oh, wait a minute. How about this? KTOX, you're on the air. Can you hear me? Interesting. I don't, yeah.

0: All right. I don't know. Yeah, so. All right. Well, I'll figure it out.
1: Okay.
0: Calls are getting through. They're just not getting to the board, and that's okay. That's maybe an internal thing. Now I know. Now I can actually get on it.
1: Right.
0: On it sort of ish. Yeah. Anyway.
1: So measure so L.
0: Measure L.
1: Yeah.
0: Hang on.
1: Measure L.
0: Mm-hmm. Not to be confused last year with measure O.
1: Right.
0: Or Proposition O or whatever.
1: Right. That was a couple years ago, cannabis square foot tax.
0: Right. But measure L, you know.
1: And they got more money out of that.
0: Yeah. Well, we read that. Mm-hmm. And, you know, it, essentially, okay, I can see the reason why. Revenues on the marijuana taxes are falling significantly.
1: Mm-hmm.
0: Okay. And they did promise road work. Now, don't roll your eyes at me. Don't roll your eyes at me. But they promised road work. They said, hey, look, you know, we're gonna fix these roads. We're going to, you know, replant these roads. Well, they've done some selective roads. Very selective roads.
1: Yes, they have.
0: Okay, Balboa still is not fixed.
1: Mm-hmm.
0: Balboa, a place that runs right in front of one of these marijuana growers.
1: Yeah, the people that paid for the roads don't get a new road.
0: Don't get a new road.
1: Yeah.
0: Okay, and they said, quote, unquote, well, when the place across from it, the old truck repair mm-hmm. place gets fixed, they and the pot place will have to pay for the road.
1: Right.
0: And
1: but we're still collecting cannabis taxes.
0: Well, and that place isn't sold. It's been rented once.
1: Right.
0: And matter of fact, it's been rented by people who do road repair. Caltrans.
1: Yeah. Or the subsidiary of.
0: Well, one, yeah, yeah. A subsidiary of. And they went and did some road work out here. And no, they weren't really responsible to to fix the road. However, it's still there. That place is priced now to where nobody's going to buy it.
1: No.
0: Nobody is going to pay the $1.5 million or whatever he's asking for it.
1: Mm-hmm.
0: Because, frankly, why?
1: Well, there's the reason why. So 3 years ago, I was at a council meeting, and mm-hmm. they were talking about cannabis projected budgeted revenue.
0: Right.
1: And the then city manager, who is now gone,
0: Rick Daniels,
1: said in open meeting during this discussion, we predict that there will be a decrease in the cannabis revenue.
0: I knew that 10 years ago.
1: Okay, and the reason why, if you kept up with anything, you could understand why, because the state of California was flooded with both legal and illegal cannabis, and the growers were making very little money. So they're going to quit growing as much because they can't sell it.
0: Mm-hmm.
1: So we had all these projected places that were going to come to Needles, these entities come to Needles and build marijuana grow houses and pay these taxes. And we have not seen a new grow facility open up in probably, I don't know, 3 or 4 years now.
0: Right.
1: So, and the ones that are here, the lights are going out. The one right here across the street from the studio here lost their license and the lights are out. The one down at the end of the street lost their license and the lights went out. And literally, the city of Needles turned their lights off on them. Okay? The next one down, which is out even a little bit further, busted and they're out of business. So not only is the cannabis industry not continuing to come to Needles, but the ones that are here are going out of business because the gold or the green rush is coming to an end.
0: Well, and here's the reason why the green rush came to an end. Because shortly after legalized recreational marijuana was made legal in California, it was made legal in Nevada. And then after that, Arizona. And people could legally get recreational marijuana in all three of these states. So why spend the money to drive all the way to Needles,
1: mm-hmm.
0: pick up marijuana to take back across the border, which, by the way, is illegal.
1: Yeah.
0: But that's okay. Nobody's going to stop you. Nobody's going to question you.
1: Yeah, we're going to turn our head away from those
0: yeah,
1: crimes.
0: Yeah, well, you know, it's bootlegging.
1: Yeah.
0: Essentially. But because state taxes weren't paid into the state where it's going.
1: Right.
0: Neither here nor there. Neither here nor there. That's a side issue. But they could get legally in Nevada, bring it home, which, by the way, Nevada has, out of the three states, has the lowest taxes
1: mm-hmm.
0: on it. Arizona, which has the highest taxes on it. And the
1: most restrictive grow permits.
0: And absolutely, the most restrictive grow permits. And California, with right in the middle of the road taxes, but the distance is a stopper.
1: Right.
0: So, yeah. Now, we have plenty of shops here in Needles that will be more than happy to sell to you as long as you have a current ID and prove you're 21, over 21 years of age and happy.
1: Not only are they happy to sell to you, but they're happy to all of them dive towards the bottom to get your business.
0: Absolutely.
1: 2-for-1, 4-for-1, 6-for-1.
0: 6-for-1. But I can safely say I've only been in one.
1: I've been in quite a few of them. I don't smoke the stuff, but I'm curious.
0: I've only been in one, and that was to set up for a remote and then immediately leave. Yeah, and never went back. So
1: well,
0: break it down, bring all the
1: so back for, in my business, charitable business,
0: mm-hmm.
1: I went. So this is another facet to this. I went to all these shops trying to solicit some charitable participation. And they had no interest in giving back to the community that they have entered, both the grow facilities and the retail shops. Now, we have one exception in Needles, and everybody, if you're from Needles or in this area, you know who she is. And she's given back quite a bit, but even her activities have lessened. But as far as charitable donations to fund a food bank,
0: mm-hmm.
1: to fund a toy drive for the kids, to fund any of that, it's been very little participation from the cannabis industry here in Needles.
0: Right. Well,
1: I know it's time to take another break almost, isn't it?
0: Actually, it is time to take another break because, you know, that's...
1: And we haven't talked about the other two.
0: Well, we've got time.
1: Do we?
0: We've got time. Look, we've got 20 minutes till the top of the hour, roughly.
1: Mm-hmm.
0: And then I've got another hour.
1: You sound like me.
0: So, you know,
1: I got two. They're small.
0: I'm, you know, who's in charge here?
1: You are.
0: I am. I'm in charge. I haven't asked you to leave.
1: Yet.
0: Or ever. But,
1: well,
0: you know
1: I am quite excited about this because all of these, and I've tried to play a good pastor and stay out of this stuff,
0: mm-hmm.
1: but I can't anymore because this is ridiculous all the way around. We're going to talk about at some point about the bed tax in Needles,
0: right?
1: You know that in itself is you know, let's not just ask the tourists to give us a little bit of their money, but let's ask them to give a lot. Let's run more tourists out of Needles.
0: Yeah, let's go for it. Anyway, it is the Mr. Rob Hansen Radio Program. We'll be back after these messages. K2X Needles.

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0: And welcome back. It is the Mr. Rob Hanson radio program. Let's go to the phones. KTOX, you are on the air. Good afternoon. Hello, you're on the air. Going once, going twice. And no, hear you. You're gone. Anyway.
13: Sorry.
0: They can hear me, though.
13: Right.
0: They can hear me.
13: This is a good thing.
0: This is a good thing. So that's all right. At least we'll be able to get this fixed sooner rather than later. Anyway, 855-586-9134. Don't call right now. I'll let you know when it's fixed. Is that a word? Fixed?
13: Mm-hmm.
0: Okay. Because I just made it up.
13: Sure.
0: Okay. It works for me.
13: We make up words all the time.
0: Anyway, there are some other measures on this, and let's start with Measure D. Charter amendment would raise each council member's pay from $1 a month to $150 a month and put an extra cost on the city about $2,916 a year, and does not add benefits or other pay beyond that. It needs a simple majority, 50% plus one, and would take effect after the results are certified. Now, this one I wholeheartedly approve of. And here's the reason.
13: I'm listening.
0: Here is the reason why.
13: I'm listening.
0: Okay. Right now, we are getting the majority of our council members because of status. Because I want to be the guy or the gal or whoever in charge. Now, hang on.
13: Status is a good word. I call it something else.
0: Ego.
13: No, I call it the club.
0: Exactly, the club. However, if by raising this, okay, you can. Well, for instance, you have a fast food employee who really wants to be on city council, who really wants to be able to participate in this, but taking off from the job for two council meetings a month puts him or her into a situation where they're losing money. $1 a month, that's an insult. Okay, that really is an insult. $150 a month, which I believe probably should be doubled this because, hell, the Bullhead City Council gets paid considerably more, but you know, let's
13: I'm listening.
0: Take this, but you get a better, you get more people trying to participate in the process. You get more people, professional people, or even McDonald's employees who have a desire to serve and can serve without taking a severe financial hit just by serving.
13: Okay.
0: There you go. That's why I approve of this.
13: I hear what you're saying, but here's my counterpoint. One is it will never, $150 a month, if you want to recruit talent, is what basically what we're talking about. $150 a month ain't going to cut it.
0: Well, okay? here's the other thing. This has been an ongoing fight for 4 years.
13: Well, it's been going on longer than that.
0: No,
13: this generation of it.
0: This generation of it. And let me tell you, because I've seen this from the inception, all right? Henry, our good friend Henry Longbreak, went and proposed considerably higher pay. Was it 3 or 4 years ago? And the Mean Girls Club shot him down cold.
13: Cold, yeah.
0: Wouldn't even allow it on the ballot. Because we can't have that. No, absolutely not. And they voted to keep it off the ballot at that point. Well, it got on this, and this is, by the way, this is Henry's proposal.
13: Sure.
0: All over it.
13: I know.
0: Okay. The reason is because he saw the writing on the wall. He saw Janet Jernigan, who can't even write her own freaking speeches. who sat in that chair right next to you when she first ran for mayor. And by the way, she's running again. Who could not even answer her own questions and then got upset.
13: And left.
0: And left.
13: Mm-hmm.
0: Okay.
13: And you were mean.
0: You
13: were mean.
0: And I, of course I was mean. No, I was just as mean to you.
13: You were.
0: I was just as mean to Henry.
13: You
0: meanie. I was mean to every single person who came in and sat in those chairs.
13: No, that's not being mean. That's asking real questions to real people on for real solutions.
0: I don't pull punches.
13: I get this.
0: You still have the bruises.
13: Well.
0: No, you don't.
13: I get the idea, but here's the complaint, right? Number one is if we're going to change this into a paid position, then why don't we, instead of going doing this halfway, why don't we just do it, okay? Pay these people as professionals. Get rid of the city manager at $230,000 a year.
0: I'd love to.
13: And make these people sitting in those chairs receiving professional wages to do the job. And I guarantee you, you'd have a better outcome.
0: The thing is, you would, because they can be held accountable directly.
13: Correct.
0: By the electorate. And right now, it's nothing but a popularity contest.
13: Correct.
0: You know, I hate to say this, and because, you know, I love Henry to death. I really do. He's done an awesome job for the city thus far. He listens. He talks to people. He brings their issues to city council, even if he disagrees with them. He still brings them to city council. And, you know, he uses his final say at the end of meetings to do just that every single time. And he doesn't do. He's fed up.
13: He's by himself.
0: And
13: he is a one man minority.
0: Sort of.
13: One person sort of.
0: There's another one there that.
13: Well, on occasion.
0: But, you know, it's yes, people.
13: Yeah.
0: Okay, that are directly controlled by Patrick, the city manager.
13: Yes.
0: And the city manager form of government is what is destroying Needles. Now, I do not argue with people earning a living wage. But $240,000 a year.
13: Yeah.
0: Well and above anybody else's living wage in Needles.
13: I mentioned that budgeted amount, right?
0: Mm-hmm.
13: The budgeted amount is roughly $12 million.
0: Right.
13: Okay. Out of that $12 million, $3.2 million of it goes to law enforcement.
0: Right.
13: Okay. And then the top five employees of the city of Needles goes a cool another 10% of the budget.
0: Okay.
13: I'm
0: going to try bringing this person on.
13: Okay.
0: KTOX, you're on the air, and if you can't talk to me, well, I understand. I'll just hang up. Doggone it, it's not working still. Mm-hmm. Sorry, Henry. You'll have to come in.
13: So that's my issue with this, mm-hmm. is you got five people, the top five employees, that are making a huge amount of the budget. Now, these numbers may be off a little bit. Maybe my numbers aren't correctly, but aren't perfect. But the idea is the same. The one thing, you know, and I know we got very little time left, the one thing that this city council never talks about is something that Ronald Reagan talked about a long time ago, and it's called austerity. Okay, austerity, is a three-legged stool. Do the most you can with what you got.
0: Mm-hmm.
13: Small and lean organizations, and you only raise taxes when there is absolutely nothing else you can do.
0: There you go.
13: Hey, City Needles, how come before you talk about putting an undue bond on us, that's like paying rent to the city of Needles for the rest of our lives, because that's what it's going to amount to.
0: Mm-hmm.
13: Oh, and by the way, if you're renting in Needles, you're not getting out of this unscathed, because as a landlord, I'm here to tell you.
14: I'm going to raise your rent. You're going to raise your rent.
13: Okay.
14: Who are you leasing to?
13: Nobody. I'm just okay. using
14: I,
13: that.
14: I was like, holy crap, man.
13: Did he move up in the world? Oh, I don't got no renters right now.
14: Moving on up.
13: Yeah, moving on. But that's the fact. When have we talked about austerity? Last time I looked around Needles, we have a lot of employees. We have a lot of middle management. We have brand new trucks everywhere, brand new equipment everywhere.
14: Mm-hmm. Well, let's step back a couple of paces. You bought a bus,
13: right? Yeah, I sure did.
14: You bought a utility truck you were there for the original procurement
13: when it was bought. Yes,
14: and you drove it around.
13: Oh, a brand new, shiny and new.
14: You know, yeah, it's had some issues, but. That was because,
13: it was built in 1996. So let's go through that. I purchased that truck, a City of Needles truck that in 1996 was bought at the cost of around $100,000, and another $30,000 were put in it to put a crane on it. So $130,000. The City of Needles used it till several years ago. They auctioned it off. I bought it for $1,700.
14: Mm-hmm.
13: I have now put in roughly another grins and giggles, $2,000. So for $3,700, I have an awesome truck that works perfectly that's got 60,000 miles on it. That's called austerity. Getting the most you can with what you got.
14: Exactly.
13: City of Needles? No.
14: No.
13: Air conditioning even works in it.
14: Yeah, it does. You want to know why? Because, well, you maintain it.
13: Yeah.
14: And now you've had to put some money into it.
13: There's been frustrations with it, sure.
14: But when you got it, it wasn't really all that broken. And no. you know what we discovered about that truck? The reason they sold it is they sabotaged it.
13: Yeah, they did.
14: So they could get a new one.
13: Yeah.
14: Which is, you know, a cry and shame all on its own.
13: But when are we going to, Cindy Littles, Rob, Henry, you're listening. When are we going to start talking about austerity instead of raising new taxes?
14: Well, at least the first one that we talked about, the Measure D, doesn't raise taxes.
13: No, it spends tax dollars.
14: Well, welcome to government. That's their only power, is to spend money. Anyway, we'll be back. K2X Needles.

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2: Breaking news this hour from Town Hall. I'm Ken Lorman in Washington. Isaias has grown to a powerful Category 2 storm as it rumbles toward the Gulf Coast. The National Hurricane Center says it's packing sustained winds of 100 miles per hour and will likely make landfall somewhere between New Orleans and Panama City late Friday or early Saturday. Florida Governor Ron DeSantis says his state, like others along the coast, is getting ready.
3: So we'll monitor it. Yes, we have people staged for search and rescue. The utilities are on their high alert to be able to do rapid power restoration.
2: The execution of Nidal Hassan by firing squad will reportedly be live streamed. The former Army doctor killed 12 soldiers, one civilian, and an unborn baby in November 2009 at Fort Hood in Texas. Secretary of War Hegseth telling the media outlet Human Events, "We'll make sure that people are able to watch it and that it's public." Hassan's set to be executed December 3rd. President Trump says the U.S. military will not attack Iran before the midterm elections.
4: President Trump taking to his Truth Social page, saying the U.S. is having productive discussions with the Islamic Republic of Iran. The president goes on to say, "I want to make it clear to everybody that while Iran is in very bad condition, both economically and militarily, and while the blockade will remain in full force and effect, with oil flowing in record numbers of barrels through the Hormuz Strait, we will not be attacking Iran at any time prior to the midterm elections." Laura Winters reporting.
2: The USS Abraham is back home in San Diego. A large crowd of cheering family members and loved ones greeted the aircraft carrier as it pulled into port this afternoon after a record 10-month-long deployment. This is townhall.com.
5: Millions will vote soon, but do they really know the issues? Now, Rob Schmidt is on Newsmax tonight talking about the war for America's future. 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
9: From the KTOC's Route 66 Broadband Weather Center, I'm Roger Storm. Here in Needles, we're at 103 under clear skies this evening, dropping to 75 tonight. Friday stays sunny with a high near 103 and an overnight low around 75. Up in Bullhead City, it's 103 and clear, with 101 tomorrow. Oatman sits at 93. That's the Thursday evening picture here in the tri-state. 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

You heard him. Let's go all the way. How y'all doing out there? Woohoo! This is Pastor Jim Jones. I'm sitting in the big chair while Miss Rob goes and takes care of some of these technical things that we got going on around here, trying to get some people on the phone and so we can carry on this conversation about these three measure items, measure D, K, and L. Now, measure L, we have been talking about that a little bit. Measure L, for all you needle lights out there that don't know, is a $11.2 million general obligation bond for roads, street repairs, potholes, parks and recreation, community safety, and downtown Main Street needles. And they won't tell you what they're going to do. That list that they just listed there on Measure L is pretty much all-inclusive, that they can use this money however they choose. You know, they can spend it here, they can spend it there, they can spend it everywhere. The only thing on this is that they can't spend it on, according to this measure, is they cannot spend it on bonuses, salaries, and anything that in that direction. But let's just take for granted here, they're going to take this $11.2 million and they're going to pave the streets with it. Okay? Well, right now they got to right around $1 million a year coming in from the cannabis industry through that tax stream. So they take this $11 million and they go ahead and they take care of things that they were going to use the cannabis money, which is the streets. They'll take that $11 million and spend on the streets. Yeehaw, we get new streets. But that $1 million they get every year from the cannabis industry, roughly, give or take a little, they could spend however they want because that's general fund money. So they can give themselves raises. They can give themselves whatever they want because what they should have spent that money on is being spent by this bond money. So in reality and in truth, that part of this measure that says they cannot spend it on salaries and bonuses and that kind of stuff is true, but it's not true because they can spend the money. It's the replacement. They're replacing one revenue stream with another, and the revenue stream that got that they first had, they can use for whatever they want. Give everybody a big fat raise. Go buy some more new vehicles. Put on some more staff. Because woohoo, we now have an extra $1 million a year from the cannabis industry that has now been freed up to use however we like. So that is my problem with this measure. The old saying, robbing Peter to pay Paul. Well, that's kind of how this is working. They're giving you no structure here. They're not telling you that this money has got to be spent on this or this percentage of the money has to be spent on this. It says it can't be spent on the streets. It can be spent on parks and recreation. Oh, by the way, the city of Needles has a pool that's got a repair bill that's $1 million. A pool. They built that pool. I mentioned it earlier last hour. They built that pool with the money that they took out of the utility reserve of $5 million when they got the electric company back. And they built a pool and a water slide. And now we are 3 decades plus into the life expectancy of that pool. And now it's $1 million to roughly $1 million or more. It's been a while since I sat in that council meeting and heard those numbers, but it was $1 million or so to fix that pool. So was part of this $11 million going to go fix that pool? I don't know. They're not telling us. Would I or everybody in Needles agree to increasing property taxes
on their homes so we could repair a pool. Community safety. What's that mean? Well, community safety boils down to law enforcement. Does it not? Isn't that community safety? Well, the law enforcement contract we have with San Bernardino County is over $3 million a year. Well, if they pay some of that obligation to the Sheriff's Department to pay that bill out of this bond money, then that frees up general fund money again. Oh, and now we have more money that we can spend any way we want to without oversight. Safety, community safety, it says. And downtown Main Street. Let's talk about downstream Main Street, or downtown Main Street, which is Broadway between J Street and I think it's back at the Wagon, basically, which is right around, I think, A or B Street right there. So, you know, you got all those blocks in there. There is absolutely no retail with the exception of two shops, which is the auto parts store and tire repair place. Great shop, too. Go visit them. They're great people. And then you have the hardware store down the way, basically almost at the other end of it. And they're great people, too. I'm glad they're here. I don't have to drive 20 miles to get me a screw or washer. Great people, great business. I hope they stay forever. But that's it. And there is a belief in this community that I've heard that if you go downtown and you make downtown pretty, that magically we're gonna have all these businesses just beat down our door to come to Needles. That is the fallacy here. That they think that if we put in cobblestone sidewalks and we put in pretty trees that we'll have to water and maintain all the way down, we live in a desert, right? And we have we pretty it up. And maybe we even invest some money into the private structures along the downtown section. They'll just be jumping at the opportunity to come to Needles. They won't. Needles has a greater than 50% poverty rate. That's the number one thing we need to realize. Number two is, 6 years ago, we debated, when I ran for mayor, about the need for more rooftops in Needles. You want businesses to come here, you got to increase the population. If you want to increase the population, you got to build houses, or you got to find a way to entice builders to come here and build more housing, either single family dwellings or apartment complexes, duplexes, townhouses, what do they call that? The small homes now that everybody's getting into, miniature homes, you know, under 400 square feet, small houses. You have to somehow get rooftops here, get population to grow here, entice them, and then you will see people wanting to come invest in a business here to serve the now community that you have. I love quoting one of my favorites, politicians in recent history, Sarah Palin. Not that I agreed with her, but she was one of my favorite politicians because she had this saying, you can slap lipstick on a pig if you want to. And that's what downtown and downtown Main Street, you're going to slap lipstick on a pig. Now, would I really like to have a beautiful downtown? Yeah, but guess what? Downtown, I've lived in Needles all my life. I rode my little Schwinn Stingray, downtown through Needles when you could buy everything that you needed downtown Needles. And
I saw what downtown Needles looked like. It looked exactly like it looks today, except for the storefronts are empty. The businesses folded. They moved away. But the town looks exactly like it did then. Right? So if we had businesses downtown 50 years ago when I was riding that Schwinn downtown, I was 10, riding downtown to the Sunshine Market with enough money in my pocket to buy my mom a six-pack of Pepsi. And for that little trip down there, I got me a grape soda and a Snickers candy bar. Okay? Sunshine Market is gone. Claypool's is gone. All the shoe stores and stationery stores, they're all gone. The downtown drug store is gone. It's not gone because the spaces aren't there. It's not gone because the downtown area is so ugly. It's gone because we don't have enough people. Plain simple. And they want to put the cart before the horse, put some lipstick on a pig, and pass Measure L. And they can't guarantee where the money's going to. But wherever it goes to is just going to be replacement funds for funds they already have in the $12 million a year budget. They'll just free those funds up to so they can spend them in a way that makes them happy without accountability. I'm going to take a break. I don't know. Rob just kind of flew away on me. I don't know what happened to Rob. But you know what? We're going to continue this show. And we're going to play some music. Let me see what I'd like. Let's see what this is. Ah, you like that. The Things We Do for Love. Don't go nowhere. Don't change that dial. I'll be back in just a few minutes, and maybe Miss Rob will too. Enjoy the commercials.

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0: And welcome back.
1: About time you got back.
0: Well, here. You know, I'm trying to get things fixed. We found what's broken. So,
1: you know, I cannot solve all the world's problems by myself here.
0: Yeah, you can. Yeah, you can. You most certainly can.
1: Okay.
0: Try better. Do better.
1: Keep trying.
0: Keep trying.

0: That's MacGyvering.
1: Well, you know, that's, you know, what it is.
0: Yeah.
1: I could, you know, I could set up a Google phone number here on this system, but I don't know if it'd work or not. Uh-huh. And it's just a pain. Anyway, stop it.
0: Yeah.
1: Stop it. Anyway, let's go to Measure K.
0: Which one is that?
1: Measure K is a transient occupancy tax increase. A tax paid mainly by hotel, motel, and short-term rental
0: Airbnb
1: guests, not by residents on their own homes. The rate would raise from 10% to 14% in steps, 12% on January 1st, 2027, 13% in 2029, and 14% in 2030.
0: Mm-hmm.
1: The city estimates about $200,000 a year starting in 2027, $300,000 from in 2029, and about $400,000 once it's fully in place in 2030. The money is for general city services, streets, parks, public areas, local business support, and stays in effect until the voters end it. It needs a simple majority. Now,
0: we won't tell you where we're going to spend it on.
1: I talked to a city insider.
0: Okay,
1: I talked to a city insider.
0: Okay.
1: They lied to him about this.
0: The city lied to him about this?
1: About this, yes. Because these were supposed to be for specific things.
0: Right.
1: Like Measure L streets only, period. End of discussion.
0: Okay.
1: All right.
0: K was
1: for, I think, public parks, public areas, and local business support.
0: Okay, so back in the day,
1: mm-hmm.
0: all bed tax by charter went to park and recs back in the day. Okay, and that back in the day, I mean like in the 80s. And there was a big old fuss over it because they weren't using it for park and recs until one council member that I happen to know found it in the charter and threw a hissy fit over it. And they had to, and that's the first year they had a budget for park and recs. And they hired a budget, and they hired a park and rec director, somebody to run it. And that was in the late 80s. Up mm-hmm. until that point, they were collecting the bed tax and spending it however they wanted to.
1: Yeah. Well, the thing is, Bullhead City.
0: How much? Right?
1: Now, hang on a second. They told him that Bullhead City's bed tax is much higher.
0: Uh-uh.
1: It's not. It's 10.5%.
0: Uh-huh.
1: All right. Now, right now, it's 0.5% higher than
0: needless. That's nominal.
1: Right. Anyway, this is the breakdown of state municipal levies on residency. State Transient Lodge, 5.5%.
0: That's how much the state collects?
1: That's how much the state collects. Mojave County, nothing. Uh-huh. Bullhead City Transaction Privilege Tax, 2%.
0: Okay.
1: Bullhead City Transient Occupancy Tax, 3%.
0: So they're not.
1: So that's a total of 10.5% tax. But Bullhead City occupancy bed tax is only 3%.
0: Not 10.5.
1: Not 10.5. Not 14% or 12% or 13%.
0: So we have. So when you unpack the numbers, you find out that
1: Bullhead City's transient tax is extremely low.
0: Mm-hmm. Okay, City of Needles, go to 13, 12 and 13 and 14. And you know what? Word gets out. This will be the same reason why nobody buys gasoline in Needles. Nobody will stay in a hotel in Needles.
1: I mean, come on. Really? Yeah, tell me another one.
0: Yeah, lie.
1: But they lied to him. They lied to him. And you know this person tried to tell me again. I said no. We sat here and we broke down the numbers. It was like a ridiculously low number. I can't remember what it was. I looked it up again, and it's 3%. 3%.
0: Yeah.
1: 3%. And it's business code 1.

0: 4-4 in the Bullhead City Charter.
1: You know, it's amazing. Some people forget we have this thing called Google.
0: Google.
1: And Google will tell you the truth.
0: Now, let's change this to L-A-U-G-H-L-I-N in Nevada.
1: I call that Donsville.
0: Mm-hmm. Donsville. let's see here. Now, Laughlin, Nevada, all right, is the total tax is 12.50%.
1: Okay.
0: All right.
1: Unpack it.
0: Hang on, I will. For resort hotels and 11.5 for non-resort properties. Now, here is the breakdown. All right. Base county room tax, 9%.
1: Okay,
0: that's the base county. Las Vegas CVA tourism, 2%. 2017 expansion levy, 0.5%. Countywide tourism infrastructure. Non-resident versus resident tiering. Non-resident accommodations at 11.5%. And then the assessment additional 1% operating tier for the for those like on Casino Drive is 12.5%.
1: But what you're telling me is the city of Laughlin gets none of it.
0: No, it all goes to the county, man.
1: Yeah.
0: Because, the city of Laughlin is county.
1: I know, but they, correct. They don't have, they're not an incorporated community.
0: Correct.
1: Okay, I gotcha.
0: But, you know, the entirety of it is 12.5%.
1: But the county, which is their, they get 9.
0: Yeah. So.
1: Again, unpacked.
0: Guess what? They lied to you again.
1: Yeah.
0: Because by the time you're done raising these bed taxes, and then, of course, adding on sales tax and other taxes on top of that, you're going to be well above 12.5% or 11.5% in Nevada, Laughlin, Nevada. So, yeah, tell me another one.
1: Well, when you unpack things, you learn the truth.
0: Well,
1: right?
0: You know.
1: So I'm okay with the bed pack tax, right?
0: I'm not.
1: I am. I want to milk a cow. I don't want to butcher a cow. Okay? If I milk the cow.
0: There you go.
1: I milk the cow, I get milk forever. You butcher him, you get one meal.
0: Oh, man.
1: You know? Maybe. So let's. We can't be running our community like this. They want this community to become a tourist hub, right?
0: Mm-hmm.
1: That's what they want. They want tourists in Needles, and they want them to come here and spend money. Well, they're not going to with these kind of behaviors. So I'm against it. I don't think this is a good look for the city of Needles.
0: I agree. Wholeheartedly. I agree. What are we going to do about it?
1: Well, I don't know. I get to vote on it. So,
0: what are you voting for? No on all three?
1: Are you going
0: to be sour grapes on all three of them?
1: So, let me K what is it? The bed tax and the property tax. Those are hard no's for me.
0: Okay?
1: Those are taxes. You're taxing people, no matter whether or not they're tourists or the people that live here. You're taxing them before you're doing the austerity part of this.
0: Okay. I can.
1: Okay? Don't tax me until... And
0: I
1: this
0: can
1: is,
0: get down with that.
1: And this is textbook classic conservatism.
0: Mm-hmm.
1: Okay? Don't tax me unless you do all the things beforehand. Okay?
0: All right.
1: So those are hard no's for me. Now, we can start talking about, again, about this pay in the city councilors and mayor.
0: Mm-hmm.
1: So here's my question. The next time that they want to...

0: raise, so it's 150.
1: Right.
0: Okay. The next time, do they got to, if they want to raise it to 300 a year or two from now, do they got to go back to the voters?
1: Yes, because that doesn't give them a raise.
0: So they don't get the right to like Congress to vote themselves a raise?
1: No, and it shouldn't be.
0: Well, I agree. That's what I'm concerned about. The other thing I'm concerned about. What about benefits, guys? Are they now employees? Are they entitled to benefits?
1: No, this is an honorarium. This is considered an honorarium, not an actual paycheck.
0: Well, they're going to be getting a 1099 at the end of the year.
1: Yeah, but that 1099 won't even have to be filed because you're looking at less than $5,000 a year. Yeah. Less than $5,000 a year.
0: Well, 150 times 12, mm-hmm. right? So that's not. That's $1,800 a year.
1: Yeah. Okay. So, you know, the IRS would be like, why are you claiming this?
0: Well,
1: why are you claiming this?
0: Well, the city of Neal's got to cut them 1099s. It's
1: they don't cut 1099s on honorariums.
0: Anything above $600 given, you got to cut it to 99.
1: Yeah. Well, they're getting 12.
0: You know, so
1: a year now, $12 a year.
0: Well, that you don't. It's not above 600. You don't have to cut in 1099.
1: And they pay them all at once.
0: I know. They can go out and have a soda.
1: That's about it. A soda.
0: If we're going to do this right,
1: mm-hmm.
0: then why don't we do it right instead of a nominal fee of $150 a month? Why don't we do it right and make them employees and just do it.
1: That's too easy, man. That's just way too easy. Anyway, we'll be right back. K2X Needles.

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0: Oh, we're back. I forgot the music.
14: Well, that's okay.
0: Hang on a second. Okay, there's the music. All right, we're done.
14: You got your music.
0: We got the music.
14: We don't hear no complaints. You got your music.
0: It was more of a me complaint than anything.
14: Oh, okay.
0: Else, so, it is what it is. And this camera's pissing me off right now, but that's all right. I'll deal with it. I will deal with this little red wagon. No. There we go. It's nice when you have, controls that you can actually access. But I'd like to say give us a call.
14: Yeah, but we can't.
0: We can't take it. But
14: please don't call us today.
0: Well, you can try. I'm just not going to get anywhere.
14: Yeah.
0: The system's like toast. But that being said, the problem with you and I were talking over the break. This is why I wanted the $5 a month break.
14: I think it's a great thing
0: that I never really instituted, thought about it real hard, but never did. This is a stepping stone. Okay. It has been $1 a year since the first city charter.
14: 68 years at $1 a year.
0: Yeah. Now, 68 years ago, a buck, I was worth something.
14: Yeah, you could actually go have coffee and eggs.
0: Probably more than that. Hang on. Hang on.
14: I can tell you what a Big Mac cost 6 years.
0: No, hang on. We're going to go there. We're going to, I've got access to, things like Googling. Okay. 68 years ago.
14: Yeah.
0: Okay, great. $1 paid would be how much in 2026? A dollar paid 58 years ago would be worth about $9.63 a day. That's roughly 58 years ago. Okay.
14: Yeah.
0: Add another $2 and maybe that for 68 years ago,
14: Yeah.
0: But.
14: So you could get you some lunch.
0: Yeah, you could get you some lunch. You could, definitely fill your car up with gas.
14: Yeah, oh, definitely. You could.
0: Definitely fill your car completely up with gas from empty.
14: Yeah, because it was like 19 cents a gallon.
0: Something like that.
14: Yeah.
0: It was worth something. It meant something. All right. And the honorarium, the dollar honorarium, okay, yeah, it wasn't much, but it wasn't a piddling amount.
14: Yeah.
0: Now today, take a look at it. Okay. Now today, 2026, you've got a gallon of gas, almost $7 in Needles, California.
14: No, $9 in Needles.
0: I sit corrected.
14: Mm-hmm.
0: $9 a gallon in Needles, California.
14: Mm-hmm.
0: Okay. You
14: can buy 1 gallon of gas with all year.
0: No, a little more than a gallon.
14: Okay, gallon half.
0: Not even that. Gallon, maybe a tenth. One little squeeze.
14: So
0: nozzle.
14: Let me capitulate. Okay, let's pay him something.
0: Mm-hmm.
14: Okay, I'll capitulate. So, let's make them employees then. We're going to elect employees, and then we'll have those elected employees who are accountable to the voters.
0: Correct. Actually make the damn decisions.
14: Make the decisions.
0: Yeah.
14: And now we're on to something.
0: I agree wholeheartedly. And, even Chuck in Longview, Washington agrees with this. get rid of the city manager model.
14: I totally am over it.
0: You know, have a, no, get rid of
14: yeah,
0: it.
14: Yeah, I'm over it. I'm done.
0: Pay your city councilman, your mayor,
14: yeah,
0: to sit there and do the damn job themselves. The, you, yeah, you can still have a city manager, but the city manager reports directly to these elected officials, not for policy, but for management of the rest of them. And, you know, the city council says, okay, fine. You go collect all the yearly budgets for all of these departments and then submit it to us. And then we're going to sit down and we're going to hash through these numbers because we're being paid to hash through these numbers now. We're here to, you know, we might find some fat we can cut.
14: Austerity. Seriously.
0: I know. I'm fully aware of that.
14: Never have been a fan of this style of government. I didn't like it when I was a new voter. I recognize automatically that whoever is in the city management job is not he's accountable to the city council, but the city council is so afraid that they'll lose that person that they just give them free rein. Or the city council that is elected has so little technical expertise in the subject matter that has to be ran,
0: mm-hmm,
14: that they are beholden to this person to hold their hand.
0: Well, and you're right on both accounts. You're right on both accounts. Now, the city of Needles, a little over, almost 5,000 people. I'm going to be generous.
14: Yeah, give there. Or take, right?
0: I'm going to be generous. All right, we've got a city manager making $240,000 a year.
14: Mm-hmm.
0: I've only seen $240,000 in my hand once in my lifetime, and it was for a very brief moment of time.
14: Yeah, until you went there. You go,
0: yeah,
14: people.
0: There you go, people, and. I understand it takes a lot to run a city. I understand it takes a lot to run a city. And like I said, I'm not begrudging the paycheck. What I'm begrudging is the amount of money being spent versus the quality of management that we're getting.
14: Like I stated earlier in the show, the top five employees in the city of Needles equals over 10% of the budget, $1 million a year.
0: Right.
14: That's 12% of the budget.
0: Yeah.
14: Five people.
0: Man, good work if you can get it.
14: Yeah. So our problem isn't revenue income. Our problem is the way we're spending revenue.
0: Well, of course it is. Of course it is. You know, I jokingly told Henry one day, you know, I'd come to work as the city manager for, you know, $70,000 a year. I mean, I thought that was I think that's a ridiculous number, actually.
14: Yeah.
0: But, you know, plus, you know, benefits, health insurance, retirement, stuff like that.
14: I would not go to work for the city of Needles in the water department for $70,000 a year.
0: Really? What would you go for?
14: In the water department, mm-hmm, the guy that's out in the street in August,
0: right,
14: with a shovel in his hand, wearing a stupid hard hat.
0: Oh, well, that's a different story. You are paying actually for his technical expertise. You are actually paying for.
14: You couldn't pay me enough to do that job.
0: Well,
14: now.
0: I'm sorry, but the city manager is kind of an inside.
14: That's
0: job,
14: what I mean. $70,000. Yeah, I'd do that job. Yeah. I could screw that job up for $70,000 a year. See how much money you'd be. He's screwing it up for $240,000. I could screw it up for $70,000.
0: Yeah. See how much money you just saved there.
14: Dang. What a deal!
0: What a deal! No, but you know, seriously, it's not city needless.
14: Come on now, you got the top five employees, which is your department heads, right?
0: Mm-hmm.
14: And you got and. They're all making that kind of money. So the city manager, he's not the one that's actually doing the work. He's collecting it all together.
0: Right.
14: and giving it to the city council with recommendations.
12: Yeah.
14: Man, it's good. It's a good job if you can get it.
12: Well, and the thing is, you know, he sits down. He sits down with the mayor or somebody and directs the
14: thinking.
12: All the thinking and the agenda and
14: priority
12: and the information that is presented to the city council in such a manner as to nearly make it a foregone conclusion that they're going to vote for it.
14: It's rubber stamping, yes.
12: And you know, I've sat here and I've watched Henry over the last 4 years. When he gets his packet, you know, sometimes it's a quarter and sometimes it's 3 inches, depending upon, you know, what's going on. He reads every single page, front to back, and then he turns it over and reads everything, every single page, back to front.
14: Yeah. You want to be informed what you're going to be voting on.
12: And then he writes things, and he underlines things, and he highlights things, and he you know, by the time he gets to city council on Tuesday nights, he's got notes and tabs stickies and this coming out, and he knows his material.
14: Yeah.
12: He knows his material. And you know, I admire that. That's the work of a professional right there.
14: That's the work of somebody that's actually trying to do the job right.
12: Right.
14: Okay. I'm not begrudging these people from getting $150 a year or a month.
12: Yes, you are.
14: No, but here's what my point is. Let's pick who we're going to pay, and let's pay them.
12: I agree.
14: Okay, and that's, you know, it comes up to about $20,000 a year. That's a quarter or a half, roughly a third of a guy with a shovel in his hand out there on the street. Okay.
12: Yep. Now,
14: because I think a guy with a shovel in his hand is probably pulling down about 50 a year here at the City of Needles.
12: The, you know, that number's wrong. That number's wrong. That's not 20,916 a year. That's wrong. Oh man, I got a yeah. Let's see here now. Da da da da da. Control V divided by 7.
14: Math, isn't it wonderful?
12: 2,000. Okay, each. No. Math is not my friend right now. Okay, hang on. We're gonna do it this way. We're going to clear all. Clear. All right. Now, what did we say? 150 a month.
14: Mm-hmm. It's 1,800 okay. A year per person.
12: 150 times 7. Okay, we're doing the whole city council. Okay,
14: times
12: the
14: 12.
12: Whole city council is $1,050 a month.
14: Okay, times 12.
12: Times 12. That's $12,600 a year.
14: Okay,
12: that's considerably less.
14: Okay, so you got a quarter
12: that's
14: of a guy.
12: Nothing.
14: That's nothing.
12: That's a rounding error on their on their budget.
14: They spend that much on the decoration of the tables of all the seminars they do.
12: Probably. I mean, holy cow, I could almost pay that out of my own pocket a year.
14: I understand. If we're going to do that, let's do it right. Let's just start paying people.
12: And then we'll get rid of the
14: middle management.
12: You know, I understand that, but this is an opportunity to actually grow at this point. This Measure D. Mm-hmm. So
14: I'll think on it some. I'll ponder.
12: Vote yes.
14: I'll ponder.
12: Vote no on the rest of it. vote for Henry Longbreak. We'll be right back. We'll see you tomorrow.
14: Yeah.

0: Breaking news this hour from Town Hall. I'm Ken Mormont in Washington. The Gulf region is bracing.
1: Isaias has grown to a powerful Category 2 storm and is headed for the Gulf Coast. The National Hurricane Center says it's packing sustained winds now of about 100 miles an hour. Florida Governor Ron DeSantis has issued states of emergency across 25 counties.
0: Scott Carr reports the storm expected to make landfall somewhere between New Orleans and Panama City, likely late Friday or early Saturday. Republican Mike Rogers and Democrat Abdul El-Sayed, competing for an open U.S. Senate seat in Michigan, squared off in their first campaign debate tonight. After weeks of sparring both online and in ads that are flooding the state in one of the nation's most closely watched races. Rogers condemned El-Sayed's economic agenda. El-Sayed attacked Rogers over high fuel costs. Able to watch it and that it's public. Assange set to be executed December 3rd. President Trump says the U.S. military will not attack Iran before the midterm elections.
2: President Trump taking to his Truth Social page saying the U.S. is having productive discussions with the Islamic Republic of Iran. The president goes on to say, I want to make it clear to everybody that while Iran is in very bad condition, both economically and militarily, and while the blockade will remain in full force and effect, with oil flowing in record numbers of barrels through the Hormuz Strait, we will not be attacking Iran at any time prior to the midterm elections. Laura Winters reporting.
0: The USS Abraham is back home in San Diego. A large crowd of cheering family members and loved ones greeted the aircraft carrier as it pulled into port this afternoon after a record 10-month-long deployment. This is townhall.com.
3: Millions will vote soon, but do they really know the issues? Now, Rob Schmidt is on Newsmax tonight talking about the war for America's future. Rob Schmidt reveals that many Americans are embracing socialism, especially young people. Rob exposes the hidden dangers of socialism and its war on our freedom. 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
5: As a privacy advocate, my blood boils when I hear marketers claim the public doesn't care that much about personal privacy. That's flat out false, and a new study proves it. A nationwide survey of 1,000 consumers found 9 out of 10 Americans dislike giving out their social security number. Just 15% would willingly release their smartphone location data. Less than 3 in 10 like sharing their browsing history, and only half would share their religious affiliation. 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So repeat after me. No, you can't have my personal data. I'm Dr. Catherine Albrecht, reminding you your email should be private too.
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8: From the KTOX Route 66 Broadband Weather Center, I'm Roger Storm. Right now, it's 103 degrees and clear here in Needles, falling to around 75 tonight. Tomorrow, partly sunny with showers and thunderstorms likely in the afternoon. High near 93. Up in Bullhead, 103 and clear. 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
11: When the lights go down low and the wolves begin to howl. From somewhere between the paranormal and the abnormal, you're entering into the parabnormal.

0: a secret dungeon somewhere deep in the remote Pacific Northwest. I'm Jeremy Scott, and welcome to the program tonight. We're going to talk about some juicy stuff that I can attest to. We really have great listeners because I can't know all the news at all times. And we have wonderful people out there in the audience who occasionally flag me on stories, offer up resources, suggest things that we have we should talk about. And I appreciate your emails. I've already gotten a few of them this week. I haven't had a chance to reply to everybody, but I will in due time. That's what the weekend's for, catch-up time. But send those my way, jeremy@parabnormalradio.com. I'd love to know what you want to hear on the show. Guest suggestions, and of course, because we're getting near Halloween, your ghost stories, jeremy@parabnormalradio.com. Over the past couple of weeks, I guess, I have been hearing about Noah's Ark. And I knew I had to look up somebody who could come on and we could discuss this. And I have found that individual, and we'll get to them in just a few moments. Researchers investigating Turkey's Dhurapinar formation, which they believe could be the remains of Noah's Ark, claim that new radar scans have revealed evidence of a large man-made structure beneath what they're saying is a boat-shaped formation. Obviously, this is radio, but there's some imagery online. You can take a look for yourself and see whether or not you see the resemblance, the shape of a boat, something that could have been Noah's Ark. The group Noah's Ark Scan says U.S. defense scientist Dr. Khosrow Bakhtar detected organized patterns, right angle intersections, and possible corridors, chambers, and layered sections using a proprietary subsurface imaging system. The claims are part of a new Turkish authorized investigation involving researchers from a university that I won't even try to pronounce the name. Noah's Ark Scans as well. The team has begun core drilling, radar imaging, and laboratory testing of soil and rock samples, which could provide more tangible evidence about what lies beneath the site. This is a very, very controversial because obviously, Noah's Ark, it deals with people's beliefs, you know, going back to Genesis. When Noah and his family and, you know, two of every animal were spared from the flood. And so this goes down to the heart of an individual's belief system. And when you say something to the effect that we have found the remnants of Noah's Ark, people are going to feel all sorts of different ways about that. There's no confirmation that this is actually Noah's Ark. In fact, the findings are just preliminary and the formation has not been confirmed, let alone been excavated. And some are saying, well, why don't they just go in and dig it up? It's not that easy. Geologists have long argued that this area is a natural geological formation, meaning the upcoming laboratory results and independent analysis will be critical in determining whether the structures identified by the researchers are actually man-made. Now, as I mentioned, this is a controversial thing. Mainstream archaeologists and geologists are skeptical, largely saying the formation is naturally shaped by geological processes such as landslides, flooding, mudslides, that sort of thing. So whether Noah's Ark has been found or not, it's certainly one of those mysteries that we enjoy talking about. And a little while ago, I was contacted by someone who I thought looked a little familiar, sounded a little bit familiar, and then Oh, yes, it all came back to me. A man you may recognize as a paranormal investigator and storyteller who's appeared on the program before as Dark Waters has kind of rebranded himself. He's now providing commentary from a Christian perspective on news of the day. He's a digital media creator and analyst of current events through a biblical perspective. He is James Williams. Welcome to the program. How are you?
1: What's up, my friend? How you been?
0: I have been well, and it's an unmistakable voice that you have. How many times have you been told that?
1: All the time. All the time. I've been told that all the time, man. I'm excited to have some time to hang out with you in the audience. To the audience listening, hello, how are you guys doing? I hope all is well for you and that your life is going fantastic. I'm interested in talking about this Noah's Ark thing on Mount Ararat because, you know, when you go into Genesis 8:4, it says, and the ark rested in the seventh month on the seventh day of the month upon the mountains of Ararat. And so much of what the kind of paranormal cryptid field that's blossomed, the Nephilims, the giants of Afghanistan, the fallen angels, so much of it hinges on the time periods around Noah's Ark, the judgment of the earth during Noah's Ark, that when this comes up as a topic, it actually is a supernatural paranormal thing, but it's not really treated that way. This is one of the most significant conversations for the field of supernatural and paranormal at this point in time. And it surprises me that many people aren't talking about it. You know, it seems as if it's just kind of hinged as a fringe thing. But if you really think about it, when Steve Quayle came out and he started doing the Genesis 6 Giants, conversation and the Genesis 6 Giants and the corruption of the seed of woman and creating hybrids and Nephilim and Bigfoots and Dogman and Lizardman and Greys, all of that is what led to the waters of She-Hol bursting forth and the need for the ark. So Noah's Ark. So I think it's an interesting conversation. I think we should have it.
0: Yeah, this is a supernatural event. Was a supernatural event.
1: In my opinion, yes. I think about it. The Bible describes the waters of the deep bursting forth. And when you really do Near Eastern studies, you understand that from the Jewish perspective, that hell to them is She-Hol, which is the abyss and the waters beneath the earth. If you look at the account of Jonah, when Jonah was sent to Nineveh and he was like, God, I'm not going to Nineveh. You know, those people are crazy, which, by the way, was Assyrians, Babylonians, which was a civilization that had risen. And he went on to the boat and ended up being in the belly of a whale. He actually talked about, though he cried out from the belly of the midst of the abyss or from She-Hol, that the Lord heard him and brought him back out, right? And so from a Jewish kind of tradition, hell is a watery place.
0: Be better right back with James Williams.
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0: I'm Jeremy Scott, somewhere between the paranormal and the abnormal tonight. Have they found Noah's Ark? James Williams with us tonight, formerly known as Dark Waters, still known as Dark Waters in some capacities. James, please continue what you were saying.
1: What I was saying, so this find is significant because it lends credibility to the fact that there was a corruption of all of the flesh of the earth, of the planet, which is what the Bible said. And then it lends credibility deeper into all the other fields of investigation that people are investigating in the paranormal and the supernatural, whether it be a Bigfoot hunter, whether it be a dogman hunter, whether it be someone who's out in the jungle looking for upright walking jaguars. It lends credibility to that because what it's saying is, okay, this, I know the biblical story is true, but somebody else who says that that story wasn't true and they're just exploring, now you have a linchpin to say, okay, well, this is actually what happened. So it lends credibility to all the Genesis 6 narratives and research that people have been doing. Like I was saying before the break, I find it very peculiar that people haven't explored this. If you look around the cryptid paranormal world, many people aren't talking about it. And that's because there's this in that field, there are certain people who reject the Bible as a whole and reject the supernatural aspects of the Bible, but they'll peel off pieces of it, kind of like a Billy Carson, right? Billy Carson talks about the Anunnaki. And when you get into the Anunnaki, which were Mesopotamian and Babylonian fallen angels, and you get into them, they were hybrids. There's images of them with wings where they were part fish, part man. They were part goat, part man, part dog, part man, part man, part eagle. It describes the corruption that Genesis 6 narrative talks about. Then when you go into the book of Enoch and people dig deeper into it, their culture captured what was described in the Bible in vivid imagery. So when we get to this discovery and the look at this discovery, it kind of opens the Pandora's box for the larger world to have to address those things.
0: Talk about how monumental not only the find would be if it is confirmed to be Noah's Ark, but just about the massive effort that it has taken so far and that it's going to continue to take to actually get us to that point.
1: Well, I don't know if you had an opportunity to watch any of the interviews from the people who were investigating the site.
0: Yeah, and we actually asked them to come on the program and didn't hear back. So wanted to give them the opportunity, but I think they're busy.
1: Well, there was one gentleman who was from a university that went there. And after him starting to discuss it, he came out and he said he's never seen the type of negative attacks that he's going through right now because of this discovery. So people harassing him at his house, ringing his doorbell at night. He's having weird, crazy dreams. They have all kind of crazy stuff going on in his life because he just talked about this discovery. It's not like he's a Christian. He's just an archaeologist and he works at a university. And then he says, this is how I know this has got to be real, the real thing, because of the pushback that's coming against him. He said, this has got to be it, because the pushback is massive. It's enormous. And so I don't necessarily even know that, although they're scanning it, I don't even know that they'll be allowed to excavate it and pull it up out of the earth, because the finding Noah or Noah's Ark eventually lends credibility to Jesus Christ. And there's forces in this planet that just don't want that to happen. I'm sorry. There's forces that will never allow that to happen. So I'm hoping that we get a chance for them to excavate it. I think it would probably be the most difficult excavation ever, but we got to get past the warfare that would lead to being able to do that. When you listen to what they say about the permits and the trouble that they had and how they had to get permission, and then permission was revoked, and then strange weird people being on the site and them being followed, you know that they've struck gold based upon the activity that's going on around them. So I think it's going to be a tough thing, but enough light is being shined on it at this point in time that is going to make people reconsider some things that they've been thinking.
0: Well, this kind of thing happens no matter the subject. When you get too close to the truth, it seems like there's a middleman that gets involved.
1: Yes. Yes. And then when we consider the fact that from a from a higher level governmental perspective, like we all talk about, like you take something like the Epstein files, right? And everybody explored the Epstein files and the wickedness that was the Epstein files and people worshiping Moloch and Baal and making sacrifices. And there's this kind of disconnection. It's disconnected from the reality of the larger problems that we see in governments and governmental agencies. It's kind of like if you believe that Hillary Clinton was on Epstein Island in the bottom of the temple and they were doing something weird with human flesh, then you got to realize that that person was seated next to the president of the United States. And so therefore her behavior patterns or spiritual patterns were there, right? Well, then you extrapolate that to presidents' offices all around the world, around the globe. And then you come to realize that there are some very dark people in positions of power. The vice president, J.D. Vance, came out and said this a while ago, and this is how this relates to stuff like the Ark of Noah's Ark. He came out and he said there's some world leaders that come in the room and something's not quite right with those people, right? He's sensing that there's a darkness on some people. And so that same darkness would suppress a thing like this. You call it the truth. I agree. It is the truth. But it's even deeper than that. It exposes the fact that those entities which were falling, it removes all doubt that those entities fell and existed and did what they did. And so I think that's why we're going to have this significant problems with this particular dig. And as much truth as they can get out there, I think they'll get out. The more the better. But at the end of the day, people are going to accept what they want to accept and believe what they want to believe.
0: Because this goes down to the core beliefs of, you know, anybody who has studied the Bible. And there's probably some, it probably even goes deeper than that. There probably is, I don't know, somebody guarding the truths here, whether it's at, you know, whatever level, who knows?
1: Yes. You know, I did a debate a month ago. It was World War Debate 2. I debated Dr. Heather Lynn on UFOs. Were they actually UFOs and aliens or demons and fallen angels? And as we went through that debate, we touched upon the old school Near Eastern religious beliefs of Noah's Ark in the flood. Because the launch pad for, like, you know, when you really get to weird, the extreme weird, crazy stuff is fallen angels, right? Giants and all the rest of this. And one of the things that came out of that debate for me personally was this understanding that the truth can be relayed right in front of a person, but they may not accept it unless it comes in line with what they want to believe. I realized that as I stood on the stage and talked to the crowd, and my take was, I take a biblical worldview. So what the Bible says is evil, what it says is good, what God says in his judgments are righteous. So what he judges in the Bible to be wrong, I don't have to go through it and judge myself. Well, as we dug deeper and deeper into the debate and we got to Noah's Ark and we got to the Near Eastern religions Ark stories, there were stories about Mesopotamian gods who had a

0: It's just massive. It has multiple tiers.
1: Noah's Ark might have been a UFO.
0: No, I'm not saying it's a UFO. Okay. I'm saying for the mindset of a person who never saw anything that massive, you would think it's something. It's like a spaceship. You see what I'm saying? That's how advanced it was for that time period.
1: Sure. We got to pause. James Williams tonight on Into the Paranormal. I'm Jeremy Scott.
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3: Let's go, Gators! Let's go, Gators!
4: Arizona News Audio. People in Maricopa have been given the all clear. They no longer have to boil water, as recent tests have shown no traces of E. coli. District 8 congressional candidate Bernadette Green Placentia says she was sexually assaulted while repairing campaign signs in Sun City. She tells ABC 15 Arizona she was hit on the back of the head and knocked unconscious before coming to.
5: I was thinking, like, man, my bed is really uncomfortable because my back hurt. And then it was like, wait a minute, I'm on the ground. And then I feel a sharp pain down there, and I open my eyes, and there's a guy climbing off me.
4: National Park Service soliciting input on recovery efforts on the north rim of the Grand Canyon after the Dragon Bravo fire. Melinda Rich Marshall, operations manager of Jacob Lake Inn, welcomes the opportunity.
6: There are not very many opportunities where I think the National Park Service, but I think also, you know, on federal levels, that we hear a lot of this kind of are asked for this kind of input.
4: Connie Weber, Arizona News Audio.
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2: Paranormal News, I'm George Henry. Scientists say they may have identified the largest known asteroid impact structure on Earth, buried deep beneath southern Australia. The structure in New South Wales stretches up to 320 miles across. Researchers say geophysical data shows several features expected from a massive impact, which may have occurred hundreds of millions of years ago and could be linked to a major mass extinction. But scientists say the discovery has not yet been confirmed. They'll need to drill deep into the structure and find physical evidence of an ancient impact. Hear Paranormal News every hour on Into the Paranormal.
3: A team of American researchers working in the high mountains of Turkey have uncovered what appear to be hidden tunnels similar to the descriptions of the biblical account of Noah's Ark.
4: The possible resting place of Noah's Ark.
5: We really believe that this layout showing tunnels and also possible support beams and walls would suggest that it's a man-made object and not just a natural formation.
6: And it looks like the ground folded itself into the shape of a ship and then got buried.
5: But I believe it's Noah's Ark.
7: From the cold, dark depths of a secret dungeon, somewhere deep in the remote Pacific Northwest, you're traveling into the paranormal with Jeremy Scott.
8: Something so massive, I guess, out of place. James Williams tonight with us, formerly known as Dark Waters on the program. So as you were saying before the break, it seems like back in those days, it may have been viewed as something much the same as we view UFOs today.
9: Yeah, I would definitely say that. It would be viewed as something strange and weird for sure. But nonetheless, getting back to the actual discovery and what's going on. To me, and I think for anybody who's a enthusiast of the field of strange and weird and paranormal and unusual, this is a pivotal moment for all of us. This is something that, in my opinion, not only you should be covering, but everyone else should be covering, because it lends credibility to what we've all been studying. And it's what we study is kind of decentralized, or is fractionalized into different topics like a Mothman or a Bigfoot or a Vomit, which is the Alligator Man. It's kind of like been decentralized into these different buckets of things. But nonetheless, they all go back to this concept and idea of something being other than human. And then it goes into the idea of non-human humans as well, that were, you know, the mighty men of a which were just strong, exceptionally intelligent human beings in their bloodlines. So I'm just saying that this particular discovery is something that we should all be tracking, because at the end of the day, it lends all the credibility to those fields that people have done research in. For me, I've been tracking it because it lends all the credibility to the field of the cryptids and everything else that I've been looking at. Then from a Christian perspective, as a Bible believing Christian, I have no doubt that Noah's Ark was real. But when I look at it from that other perspective, it just says, hey, all these things that I said were chimeras, all these things that I said were genetically modified creatures, this is a form of proof of it, if they can dig this up out of the ground or verify it, that exactly what we've been saying has been true. Now, the question is, will people accept that as truth or not? I don't know. Quite frankly, I personally don't care.
8: They say that there were thousands of animals that were on that ship, on Noah's Ark. Were they all ordinary animals, or were some of them extraordinary?
9: Well, the concept and idea of biblically is that the seed of all flesh had been corrupted. So it meant that a lion was not a lion anymore. It meant that a hyena was not a hyena anymore. It meant that a dove wasn't a dove anymore. So the seed and flesh had been corrupted. So there, those things that were left had to be some form of a hybrid. They had to be compromised in some way, shape, or form. That's when people go into the book of Enoch and they really dig into first Enoch and they find the various different forms of corruption. So the animals that went onto the ark, the idea and concept is that they were of a pure, unadulterated breed that could spring forth what will come into the future. So the things that were off, that were left off, were the things that were messed up, genetically modified, screwed up from fallen angels doing whatever they did. The ones that were on the ark were the ones that were still in their natural state.
8: Ah, okay. So where did the ark, end? Is that where they're saying it? Did it run aground?
9: Well, the Bible says that it landed at the waters descended in Genesis. It says it landed on the seventh day of the seventh month, or the seventh month, the seventh day on Mount Ararat. That's what makes it so interesting, because the location that the research is, the location that the Bible says that it landed on the seventh month in the seventh day. So that's what makes this find so extremely interesting. It's literally in the location where the Bible says that it laid rest. You see what I'm saying? One of the most interesting things is, when you look at the Bible biblically, Noah didn't have the ability to close the ark. The Lord closed the ark himself up when Noah went in it. And then he opened it when he came back out. And so then he went out and made a sacrifice unto God and went to replenish the land and do what needed to be done. So biblically, the location is accurate to what the Bible says, which I think this is a part of the reason why there's this gigantic tumult, because you're in the right location. They've done the scans and they can clearly see multi-level structured ship-shaped thing underground. And even the dimensions match what the Bible was saying, dimension-wise, of what they've found so far.
8: Is it even possible to study Noah's Ark scientifically? I mean, the whole thing seems like it's, you know, one great big miracle, and that the laws of physics wouldn't necessarily apply.
9: The laws of physics would apply because it was a structure that was built, and it was it's a physical structure that was built. This is where believing in the Bible comes in. If you go back and look at the blueprints of what was given unto him, and it's a physical structure that was built, then if that physical structure is buried under dirt and rock and is still intact, then absolutely you can. It's actually one of the things that you can find evidence of what was said in the Bible. The other places where we find evidence is cities that were once written about in the Bible that were discovered. So, yeah, this is definitely one of the things that you can a scientist can research. There are issues in the Bible that are faith that you need to believe those things to be true. And then there's things like this that lend credibility and give people more faith, because these are things that you can discover and that you can find. So absolutely, science can be applied to it as long as we've got the right location and right thing.
8: Not only the possible remnants of Noah's Ark, but there, as I mentioned, a possible man-made structure beneath the boat-shaped formation. What do you think about that?
9: That, I don't know what that could be, brother. Honestly, I do not know what that could be. I saw them talking about it, and I was late waiting to hear more about what they said. I'll speculate from my opinion what I think it could be. I think if you and I landed on a mountain and there was a boat that landed perched on a mountain, it was a giant ship, and we needed to just have a place to chill for a little while, then we would go and build onto that structure, that ship, and support it, and then have a way for us to have a place for shelter for a little while we go out and do what we need to do. That's the only thing I can think of. Now, they haven't said what the man-made structure is from what I've seen, but I think that's one of those things that they need to give us more information on. I mean, they haven't said it was a temple. They haven't said it was a, but they haven't said anything. But that just the first thing that comes to my mind is I would build attached to that thing because it's a strong roof, a sturdy place for me to live out my life for a little while as I expand.
8: We are talking with James Williams tonight on the program. IamJamesWilliams.com is his website. I'm Jeremy Scott. Somewhere between the paranormal and the abnormal. We'll be right back talking about Noah's Ark, and we're going to get into some other issues as well from his perspective in a moment.
7: Into the paranormal.
10: 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Since most chronic diseases have inflammation, our optimized curcumin seems to be a perfect addition to any nutritional program. It makes sense to me that preventing or reducing inflammation is a key component to our overall health. The Mayo Clinic found that curcumin can decrease swelling and inflammation, has antioxidant properties, and research suggests that curcumin can prevent cancer, or at least slow the spread of cancer, and in many instances make chemotherapy more effective. It protects our healthy cells even from radiation. 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
11: Yep. 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I'm actually tired of doing all the phone numbers.
12: You okay.
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11: Nice job.
12: Thanks.

0: Jeremy Scott. He is James Williams, Christian news commentator, digital media creator. You may recognize him as Dark Waters. All right, so any other thoughts you have on Noah's Ark, either the discovery or the significance of this?
1: No, I'm waiting to see how it plays out. And we only know the information that the young lady's been coming out and putting out public. I'm pretty sure there's more information that they're keeping close to their sleeve because it's a very dangerous thing. So no, I'll say this though. I'll say that, you know, it kind of verifies my transition away from being heavily cryptid monster related to looking at things from a biblical worldview. Because when you're inside of that field, there's, you have to have solutions for eyewitnesses that have problems. And what I found was, as I was talking to people who witnessed Bigfoot or witnessed a giant snake or witnessed something crawling on their ceiling at night, I wasn't able to offer them actual tangible solutions that would solve their problems. And that's what led me away from that. But when I walked away from it, I got a greater understanding. It's like I got a broader picture of what was going on, because I wasn't limited to just the knowledge that was kind of being recycled in that field. Like if you ever listen to podcasts, like I see now where people are recycling information that I said 10 years ago and they'll present it to me. It's like, yo, I was talking about that 10 years ago. It's like this recycling of aluminum cans to make a new can. And then they recycle another aluminum can to make a new can. And then they put it, fill it up with water and give it to you. You're like, no, this doesn't make any sense. And so I found that looking at it from a biblical lens allowed me to see things a lot clearer in how it affects people, how come they're having encounters, where those encounters are coming from. And it's just been, it's been an amazing thing because I started off talking to eyewitnesses. Many people, they'll have a radio show where they may have people call in. But my whole brand was built on, you call me on my phone number, I answer the phone number, I talk to you. That was the whole brand was built on that. And so it just gave me a unique perspective because you become friends with people, you experience death of family members, you experience their kid graduating kindergarten, you experience all these different rich areas of these people's lives. But at the same time, they're tormented by things. And I wanted to be able to give people solutions. So as we transition away from Noah's Ark, and although with it kind of like in the background with this understanding that a lot of the things that people experience today are a result of what was done back then as it pertains to fallen angels, wicked spirits, demons, and all of that stuff is what people are still dealing with to this day.
0: So does the Bible say that these other life forms exist?
1: Which life form we're talking about? Are we talking about demons? Are we talking about giants? It talks about giants. It talks about demons. It talks about little G God. Yeah, absolutely. It says all those entities exist. It explains all of it. It talks about satyrs, which are half man, half goat. It covers the gambit. The difference is it covers it where it gives you an understanding of it, but it also leads you towards salvation and the saving of your soul. But it covers these things. It's just that most people won't go and read the Bible for those things. The one thing that I was telling people during my debate was, because there was a person was like, well, there's no UFOs in the Bible. I was like, nah, there are no UFOs in the Bible. You won't find a UFO in the Bible. You just won't. Anybody who is expected to find a UFO, you'll find what people talk about Ezekiel's will within the will. But when you actually read the scripture in the chapters, it's actually God's throne being carried across the heavens. And someone can interpret that as a UFO, but that's not what it is. People tried to reinterpret the chariots of fire as a UFO, but that's not what it was. It's in the case of, from a biblical worldview, it defines these things as fallen angels, demons, and lesser gods and cryptids. But when you use those four categories and you plug things into those categories, you find that they neatly fit in those categories. Then when you extrapolate out from a biblical worldview and you go back and say, okay, this is what's described as a chimera, it's half man, half goat. Then you go into other religions and you look, you'd be like, oh, that is Dagon. For example, Dagon, which is a real entity, half man, half fish. And that's what people worshiped at that point in time. And so then you take Dagon and you go look through other Near Eastern religions and you'll find all kinds of chimera, half human, half something. And so it's just a matter of what your foundation is that you stand on and how you interpret what you're finding in that field. And the danger, and I'm speaking from personal experience, and I'm not speaking at anyone. You see, the danger of not having a strong anchor as you explore the cryptid paranormal field is it's not just a monster there. It's not just a Bigfoot. There are other things that are with them. We ran a project called Dogman Camps, just for the point of proving that I know what I'm talking about. We ran a project called Dogman Camps. I think it was 2022 to 2023. And we put wood cameras all in the woods and we put investigators out in the woods and investigators will go out and they will provoke to bring in Bigfoots. And we was getting videos of these things. We were getting images of these things. The way the camera project worked was individuals could watch the camera on their cell phone. So you could lay in your bed, you could watch a camera in Taylor, Mississippi. You could watch a camera in Virginia. You could watch a camera in Fort Pierce, Florida, which I broke the Dogman footage from Fort Pierce, Florida with Blue. But nonetheless, as people are watching these cameras, we come to the realization that there's other stuff that is there. We start to see what looks like gray aliens in the trees. We start to see what look like hooded figures with white eyes in the trees. But there's a Bigfoot face there. But above the Bigfoot is this hooded figure with white eyes. And so then I start talking to Bigfoot field researchers because the project was supposed to be money comes in to the project. I finance field researchers who go out into the field and continue to finance field researchers. They put a camera out there in their research area. They check the camera. But it was destroyed by people in the field because they got jealous. But nonetheless, the point is we quickly came to realize that there was more things out there than just a Bigfoot, more things than the footage of Dogman that we caught. It was other crazy stuff that always centered around these entities. And the danger of being in this field without that understanding, exploring those things without that understanding is you open yourself up to those things by coming into agreement with them by, you know, pursuing them daily. And that was the big turning point for me is because I saw it. Then people lied. There were people who lied about it. Oh, well, this guy's faking. This stuff is fake. But I'm sitting in my bedroom looking at the camera and I'm getting messages from people to my phone who were members of the website. And they're like, no, did you see that thing run across the screen? And then they're breaking down the footage on their own. And you see a little goblin thing running across the screen so fast that when you play it at regular speed, it just looked like a flash. But they slow it down and you see a damn goblin. So I'm like, nah, I'm done with this. I'm done. I've seen the proof. I've seen the evidence. I can't make someone else believe it. I gave them an opportunity to see it, but you know, people rejected it. So I was like, I'm done. But for the audience, you know, you kind of push it to the limit to where you can see what's there. I pushed it to where I saw what was there. I pushed it to where I know what is there. I had field researchers that went out into the field and they got hit with a sound wave and you could hear the sound wave. And then they come inside and their ears started bleeding, their nose started bleeding. Like the things that everybody talked about, oh, you know, there's infrasound. No, we had people affected by infrasound. So it's like, okay, nah, I'm done. You know what I'm saying? I'm done. There's no need to keep on going. And I was done with it after that.
0: You were pushed to the limit.
1: Well, I kind of pushed it to the limit. You know what I'm saying?
0: Yeah.
1: I wanted to get, you know, everybody in the field says they want evidence, right? We want evidence of Bigfoot. We want evidence of Dogman. I was like, okay, well, I'm smart. I'm an engineer. I know how to get us evidence, right? So I launched a project to get evidence. And to be honest with you, bro, the very first camera we put up, it was not public. The very first private camera we put up, within 15 minutes, we caught what looked like a giant Bigfoot head, but it moved so fast, all you saw was the head coming down the side of the hill. But you could clearly see the head and the face. You couldn't see the rest of the body. And that private camera, as we kind of tested it to make sure the battery was working and how do we charge the battery without somebody having to go out into the woods and solar panels and all the rest of this, we kept catching crazy stuff. We started catching portals open up at night, which looked like lightning just sitting in the middle of the woods. We caught insane stuff. And then we went public and we caught even more insane stuff. And so it was one of those things where I pushed it as far as it can go. And it benefited everybody, but it was kind of for my sake. I was like, okay, I'm going to see what happens when you give people evidence.
0: Hold that thought. James Williams with us tonight. He also known him as Dark Waters, and we'll continue into the paranormal.
2: Can you handle another hour somewhere between the paranormal and abnormal? Into the Paranormal with Jeremy Scott. We'll be right back.
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10: News this hour from Town Hall. I'm John Scott. Hurricane Isaias continues to strengthen as it tracks toward the U.S. Gulf Coast, with landfall expected late Friday as a dangerous hurricane driving life-threatening storm surge, damaging winds, and flooding rain. The winds had reached 100 miles per hour, making it a Category 2 storm. The center of the hurricane, 290 miles south of the mouth of the Mississippi River, and moving to the northeast at 13 miles per hour. Florida Governor Ron DeSantis has issued a state of emergency order for 25 counties.
11: We're preparing for Category 3 landfall. I think most people do not believe it will be that strong when it hits, but my view is you prepare. And then if you end up not having to use all the preparation, you're fine.
10: At Home Depot in Panama City, Florida, this man says certain items are flying off the shelves as residents prepare.
12: Generators have been a huge push already. We have seen an increase in plywood, ratchet straps, and water is definitely on the move for sure.
10: Officials warn Isaias is likely to continue a period of rapid strengthening before reaching the coast somewhere between Mobile, Alabama and Destin, Florida on Friday evening. Isaias could still have winds of over 100 miles per hour as it approaches the U.S. coast, then dramatically weaken. Right now, truckers feeling the squeeze of soaring diesel prices, but soon all of us may end up paying more for all kinds of goods.
13: AAA has the national average for a gallon of diesel at $6.28, although in some places some drivers are paying as much as $8. It's sharply higher than earlier this year, and it comes as the industry struggles with rising expenses and a shrinking workforce. Trucking companies say they may have to pass along the added costs, as some operators are selling off vehicles or exiting the business altogether. Rich Thomason reporting.
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16: A new four-year study has revealed that internalizing lots of stress could contribute to cognitive decline. Researchers tested the memory and thinking skills of adults who had experienced a lot of stress but not talked to anyone about it. 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
19: From the KTOC's Route 66 Broadband Weather Center, I'm Roger Storm. Right now, it's 103 degrees and clear here in Needles, falling to around 75 tonight. Tomorrow, partly sunny with showers and thunderstorms likely in the afternoon. High near 93. Up in Bullhead, 103 and clear. KTOC's 1340 and 92.9 has news and weather at the top of every hour.
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0: 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I know a lot of you folks listen to us on podcast. Also want to give a shout out to Ground Zero Plus. We appreciate every single one of you for being a partner in this. These are the kinds of conversations that we have nightly on the program, as we call it, somewhere between the paranormal and the abnormal. And I would say this fits right in. James Williams Tonight, also known as Dark Waters. IamJamesWilliams.com is his website. He's also got a YouTube channel. You can find a lot of this content there, and we're going to get into some other stuff here in this second hour. But I mean, as far as all these different entities that you've encountered and you've heard others say they've encountered, God created all these, right?
1: Nope. So the concept and idea that God created a Nephilim is wrong. God created angels. He created man. Angels rebelled. Those angels then slept with the daughters of women and created an abomination. So God created angels, yes. Made those angels in eternity. They sinned in eternity. They decided to rebel. They came down or were cast out. And then they decided to continue their rebellion. So you can't say that he created the Nephilims, the demons, the various different things. No, that was an act of rebellion. And it's why you see this continuous rebellion that's in this earth. So no, you can't say he created those things. I'll say this, jumping right back to that project real quick, because it relates to this. One of the things that was very significant was, if you guys look this up, there's a Fort Pierce, Florida Dogman video. And you'll see Blue. He has a blue skull cap on. He's smoking a cigarette. My friend, my homie, like, cool dude. He captured that on Facebook stream. Like, caught on a Facebook Live. There were attacks that it wasn't live or whatever. We put a camera in there, right? And so for the next, I want to say, year, we were streaming from his roof, that same area. And as we streamed nightly, there were nights where orbs showed up. I mean, big balls of light that came through the woods. There were nights where you just saw like a guy that was of light just walking, like it looked like a lit up person walking through the woods. There were times where you saw the dog man again, but you could see these golden eyes shining in the trees. And what was more interesting was that as these things happened, he started to experience things inside of the house. So now inside of the house, the camera's there on the outside, but inside of the house, now he starts to experience shadow men standing in his kitchen. It's like just a black shadow standing in his kitchen. Get up in the middle of the night, go get some water. There's a giant shadow standing in your kitchen. Months later, he had a near-death experience, where as he was going through this tunnel, he saw Bigfoots and dog men's and all the rest of this stuff. At the end of the tunnel was Jesus. He was talking to Jesus, told him, you got to go back. And then when he came back to his body, he was seeing demons clamoring at the window, trying to break through the window to get to his body. He went back into his body, and he's black like me, but his skin was purple because he had been gone and his blood had pooled up and got hardened. And so he laid there for, I want to say, like another 24 hours and didn't move before he could get up and actually go to the hospital.
0: Wow.
1: And so when we start talking about these kind of cryptid, paranormal, crazy stuff, when you really get into dealing with eyewitnesses, like people, not the people who call in because they want to tell a story because they want to be famous. When you get into people who really experience things, these are earth shattering, life altering encounters that they're presented an opportunity to change direction in their lives, to make a new decision in their lives. And that was one of the consistent themes that I saw over and over and over while I was in that field. It encounters themselves, which were monetized. When I really started to look back on it, it was actually an opportunity for an individual to do something better or make a different decision. But we call them Bigfoot encounters. We call them shadow man encounters. We call them, reptilian encounter. But the nature of that encounter is a person being brought to the end of the road to make a decision what they're going to do, how they're going to live their life. And I don't know if that's making sense to anybody who's listening, but I know your audience has people who have encounters, right? You're being offered a decision.
2: All the time.
1: Yeah, you're being offered a decision. And I find myself at a point, I was like, yeah, I'm being offered a big decision. I can keep on pushing this and fight off these people who've been hating on it and then make it worldwide, because I had people in Africa that wanted to do it. I had people in Russia that wanted to do it. And I was like, I don't know if I want to continue to do this. And so when we get to the bottom of the rabbit hole of like cryptid, paranormal, supernatural encounters, I just want people to know you're being presented a decision. That's what it really boils down to. And I can tell you that as a person who talked to thousands of eyewitnesses, ran a project that caught evidence, been at the highest heights of the broadcasting in the field of paranormal, Coast to Coast AM, you name the show, I've did it, shows all over the world. And as I reflected on it, I was like, man, you know, all these people were given an opportunity. It's an opportunity to see either how frail you were and how weak you were, how fearful you were, how helpless you are in life when it pertains to things that are of a spiritual nature.
2: So you learned that there was some sort of spiritual warfare element.
1: Oh, yeah. I learned that lesson. I learned that lesson real quick. One of the lessons that I learned by, we'll just keep it in the context of the camera project because it makes it easier to discuss these concepts. One of the lessons that I learned was that the individuals who I allowed or I facilitated those people being able to see those things, what I learned was many of those things that those spirits that were with those entities in the woods, they would come pay me a visit. And when a spirit comes or entity comes, it carries its environment, right? So there'll be times where I lived in an apartment and I will come home and it will smell like pine trees in the house. I'm like, yeah, why smell like pine trees in here? This don't make no sense. Does it smell like pine? Like, you know how you go out into pine woods and pine cones? Like, what the hell? Why does it smell like that? It didn't take long for me to figure out, no, something from the woods came to the house. And then later that night, I would have that encounter with that thing that was basically come and say, hey, you know, you promote me, homie, what's up? And I'm like, yo, I'm not really promoting you like that. What the hell is wrong with you? You need to leave. And it continuously would happen. And that was one of the other reasons why I shut it down, because I didn't really understand what I was doing. I understood business-wise what I was doing. I understood technologically what I was doing, but spiritually I didn't understand what it was doing. So what I did was I turned the phone into a portal where they can travel to anybody's house. And then I was like, oh, once I realized that's what it was, because spirits and many of these entities are not bound by safe space and time. I was like, hold on. So you mean I just opened up 1,000 portals to 1,000 houses? Nah, we're not doing that no more. And people in the project that were members would be like, yeah, man, something came by my house last night. And this. And they would explain things that were going on. Some of them saw little gray aliens, which they were capturing little gray aliens on camera. There was another big bobble-headed gray looking thing that if you really were to look at it, it was like the thing with the big black eyes that wrap around the side of his head. And people started encountering those things because those things exist in a different realm that is not limited by space or time. And so absolutely there was warfare, spiritual warfare as it pertains to it.
2: And you couldn't shut it down, could you?
1: Oh, no, I shut it down in the name of Jesus. I shut it all down.
2: All right, more with James Williams in a moment.
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0: I'm Jeremy Scott, somewhere between the paranormal and the abnormal, into the paranormal, and we're with James Williams tonight. So you were able to make sure this stuff didn't follow you home if you didn't want it to.
1: Well, it forced me to master and learn what spiritual warfare was. I gave you probably one of the most traumatic things that happened. And this is when I learned for sure what the deal was. This is at the tail end of the project. We launched another camera that didn't go public, but was going private. And the way it was like a 45 days where the cameras were private. And in that 45 days, you would work out how long the battery life lasted, how the internet system worked, like how the SIM card internet would work, and you know what you need to do, and you go back and adjust it. But we put one on the shores of this lake. And so I put the camera up. We launched that little like test run. And I'm sitting outside smoking a cigar in front of the pool. And this giant black shadow comes floating through the air and goes into the water. I've told this story multiple times. I never told the why this happened. I just told the story. It goes into the water. So imagine a Dementor like on Harry Potter. It looks like a black blanket. Was what it looked like, a thin black blanket, goes into the water. It does, when it goes into the water, it's not a splash. It just bloop, goes into the water, like it's absorbed into the water. So I'm out there looking at them like, okay, that's weird. That's retarded, but whatever. Nothing happens. So I'm like, okay, cool. Well, about 10, 15 minutes later, this entity made of water starts to rise up out of the water. You see a head coming out of the water. Then you see shoulders coming out of the water. Then you see arms coming out of the water. And it's like rising up out of the water. And I'm saying, okay, God, what is this? This is ridiculous, right? And so as it comes, this is the first time I come to understand fully the power that I had through Jesus Christ in spiritual warfare. God says, you need to rebuke that in the name of Jesus and it'll leave. And so I'm like, I rebuke you in the name of Jesus. Didn't go. I'm like, okay, that didn't work. No, you said it. Say it like you mean it. So it's like, I rebuke you in the name of Jesus Christ. And I watched the water drop off, kind of like a bucket of water pours off. And then a black thing shoots straight up in the air. And then it darts around a little bit like it's trying to come back. And then a ball of light hits it. Like it's like a little ball of light hits it, and then it's gone. And I was like, okay, this is getting real. And so it led me to this understanding that this realm that we're in, where we see this natural realm of things, this desk that I'm sitting at, there's another realm that exists that's 10,000 times more powerful than this realm that we're in. And then it just proceeded with more and more and more and more stuff to the point to where I realized, no, I kind of understand how to deal with this. But it's not me dealing with it, it's God dealing with it. And that's how I got to the point where I just started teaching people stuff from a biblical view, a biblical lens, because you can talk, you can look into cryptids and paranormals and aliens and everything you want. Problem is, when it comes to looking to you, how you gonna deal with it? Because they coming to look into you. And that's what I learned. They coming to pay you a visit. And the more powerful you are, the more influential you are, the more of a voice you are, they're coming to pay you a visit, not necessarily because it's negative, it's because they want a partnership with someone who has a voice that can give them more attention. And so I had to learn that hard lesson. And then I had to make a decision. So I made my decision to roll with Jesus, and that's where I'm at. And ain't nobody shaking that decision. You know what I'm saying? Because I've seen the wickedness that most people never would see.
0: When did this transformation take place?
1: Right at the end of that project. So that would have been 2002. I was like, I'm done. And it was warfare that whole time. I stopped talking about cryptids. I stopped talking about all of it because I was dealing with all the warfare that came along with it. So, yeah. Right at the end of that project, Dogman Cams, you can look it up. There's probably still video footage of people attacking me, talking crazy. Right at the end of that, is when I was like, nope, I'm done. I'm done. Because there was no, what I found in that field, and you may, as a content creator in this field, you may find this. What I found in that field was there's a cycle of building, lifting and destroying. Things go well, then they go bad. And it was a cycle that everybody was trapped in. And I was like, I'm not interested in this cycle. But it was a cycle because of the spirits that were in the field. that people were trapped in. And even if you go back and look, you'll see some of the slowest YouTube growth is in that field. You'll find people in that field for, I don't know, hell, they've been in there for 15 years and they only got 100,000 subscribers. You know, it's the slowest growing field there is because it's a supernatural field and there's spirits in that field. So it is a place of slow growth and slow progress because there's so many other things that factor into it.
0: So do you find that the teachings of Christianity intersect with current events often?
1: Well, yeah, because it gives you a lens to dissect what's happening in the news via the lens of the Bible. So if I give you a perfect example, right? The Bible says, if a hedge be broken, a serpent will strike. And what it means is when a hedge of protection is broken and the hedge is broken by the individual, then there's a serpent waiting to strike. So when we start to look at like national political news and national politics, you can find where people make decisions that will shatter the hedge of a nation. Give you a perfect example. When they opened the borders and let all these random people in, right? That was the hedge being broken. That was an intentional decision, right? And then you have all these people come in. And so now you see all, you saw all around America, there was this time period where this culture that came in, these people whose culture didn't blend with the American culture, you see those actual people striking out doing things that were completely and totally un-American. One of my favorite ones was, you know, the cats and the dogs being eaten in Springfield, Ohio. That was one of the funnier ones, right? But the reality of it was bigger than that. There were people who were practicing their own spiritual religion and practices that required sacrifices. Another one is we let a significant amount of Muslims into this nation. And then you go to Hamtramck, New Jersey. And so there was a city council meeting where in Hamtramck, New Jersey, they were passing a law that allowed them to slaughter their animals in the halal way, which is a ritualistic animal sacrifice in their backyards. Right. There's the Christian nation. We don't have nothing to do with sacrificing, no ritualistic sacrifice of animals. But now we got a whole territory where that's the spiritual law there. So there's blood being shed of animals in a ritualistic way in that territory. And so when you look at things from a biblical lens, it gives you an idea and a concept of how to view the world. You can look at the world from whatever lens you want. That's your decision. I look at it from a biblical lens. And as I look at it from that lens, I can see why territories and things are happening the way they're happening because it's violation of spiritual law. So when we brought in all those people and they came in through chaos and disorder and all the rest of this foolishness, now you'll find in Sugar Land, Texas, they've erected a 100-foot monkey statue. And if you go look at the videos, there's a priest of that religion standing on a monkey statue with his face painted, looking like something from Indiana Jones, with his tongue hanging out, his eyes bucked out because he's possessed by a spirit. Right. So when you go into Sugar Land, Texas, now there's an altar erected to whatever that spirit is. I don't know, Hanuman, whatever his name is. And that territory has been turned over to him. So when we view the world from a biblical lens, we can see these territorial battles and what's going on. And then, you know, where you live. You know the context of what you live. You even understand why some areas are more violent in the nation than other areas. So, yeah, it gives you a context for what you're dealing with in this realm.
0: We're going to pause, but I want you to give out your contact information before we hit the break, James.
1: Sound good? You can find me at the Dark Water Channel on YouTube. And also, you can find me at IamJamesWilliams.com. That's my main website. If you want to get access to the older paranormal stories, which are still there, and I'm actually getting ready to start updating stories, it's IamDarkWaters.com. But I have a plethora of information that you can dig into.
0: All right. We will

0: recent tests have shown no traces of E. coli. District 8 congressional candidate Bernadette Green Placentia says she was sexually assaulted while repairing campaign signs in Sun City. She tells ABC 15 Arizona she was hit on the back of the head and knocked unconscious before coming to.
1: I was thinking, like, man, my bed is really uncomfortable because my back hurt. Mm-hmm. And then it was like, wait a minute, I'm on the ground. And then I feel a sharp pain down there, and I open my eyes, and there's a guy climbing off me.
0: National Park Service soliciting input on recovery efforts on the north rim of the Grand Canyon after the Dragon Bravo fire. Melinda Rich Marshall, operations manager of Jacob Lake Inn, welcomes the opportunity.
2: There are not very many opportunities where I think the National Park Service, but I think also, you know, on federal levels, that we hear a lot of this kind of are asked for this kind of input.
0: Connie Weber, Arizona News Audio.
3: 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Barkley then calls 911 and Southwest Gas from a safe location.
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0: got that unmistakable voice. You may know him as Dark Waters. He is also James Williams. Now, views some of the current events, some of the news from a biblical perspective. I've been getting lots of messages the past few days about the Russian lab leak and whether or not the plague has escaped the lab and whether we're all going to die. What do you say about that, James?
1: I hearken back to 2019, December, right before we went into the COVID scare, virus scare. Oh, I just want to remind everybody.
0: That's horrifying. Where we were then. That's worse than any story you've told us so far.
1: It is, right? And so when I look at the news coming out of that, I don't quite see the reality of what's actually happened. What I see is a bunch of fear being projected. And one of the things, I never forget, I was on, you remember Heather Wade, she had Midnight in the Desert or Kingdom of Nine. I'll never forget when COVID first started, everybody starting to lock down, I would do a whole bunch of interviews with her because I love her voice. There was something soothing about that woman's voice. And I remember being on her show and saying, hey, you know, these people are projecting fear to the world. And when you project fear to the world, we go into a time of darkness. I said, and a pendulum swings in the darkness because fear is the gateway to darkness. For those of you listening, it's the reason why when you become afraid or you have night terrors, anything like that, you're kept in a state of perpetual fear where you don't want to turn the lights off. You got to sleep with the light on. That's because you're in fear and fear leads to terror. And I was watching them move people from fear to terror. When it got them to terror, they had the ability to get people to do anything. People say, oh, put on a mask. You got to wear a mask because it protects me. The dumbest thing I've ever heard. Stand 6 feet apart. It was the most crazy things. And so when I see what's happening in Russia, I'm skeptical of it because I know what they've done before. And I know they were able to take the whole world, literally the whole world, and make them afraid and make them lose their minds and do the most illogical things like, oh, it's Thanksgiving. You can't be around your family members and friends if they didn't take this, blah, blah, blah, blah. And I was like, So when I see that, I see fear. And from a biblical perspective, the Bible says we've not been given a spirit of fear, but a power, love, and a sound mind. So it means that fear is a spirit that can be given. And what I'm seeing is them trying to give people the spirit of fear again. Now, am I saying there may not be a plague? I don't know. We don't know if there's a plague. We know the media is making it seem like there's a plague, but the one lesson we have to remember is the last time they put us through this, they literally was like locking people in their houses, telling them they couldn't go outside and stand in the sun. You couldn't. It was ridiculous what I will call the wicked people of the planet were telling us that we had to do. So I think as that plays out, we look for the signals and signs and the patterns of what they've done before. What I'm seeing right now is, it looks as if it's an attempt to shut down Russia and affect Russia's economy by pushing out that there's a plague in Russia. And you hear people saying, okay, you know, isolate Russia. Don't let anybody out of Russia. Don't do this. So it looks to me like it's an attack on Russia as opposed to an attack on the world. Now, I may change my mind tomorrow if somebody pop up tomorrow bleeding out of their eyes on the interstate or something like that in Shreveport, Louisiana. But as of right now, to me, it looks like fear is being pushed out to see how people respond to the fear. If people accept that fear and go in the fear, then they'll push it further. But that's what we saw with COVID. We saw them gradually turn up the fear knob and people continue to accept the fear till they got them to do some of the craziest things that illogical things.
0: There is a biblical connection to the plague.
1: Is there a biblical connection to the plague? Yeah, God has used plagues as judgment against people throughout the Bible. But I don't necessarily know that a disclosed bioweapon release where they said a woman was working in a bioweapon lab and a vial dropped. I mean, when you think about the story itself, she worked in a bioweapon lab or a lab. The vial dropped, which supposedly had whatever virus is, a plague or the Marburg virus. Then you let her leave the lab and go home and then she goes to the doctor and she dies. You let her leave at all. It just doesn't make sense. You know what I'm saying? None of it makes sense from just a natural perspective. Then we start talking about there may be people who say, God is judging Russia because Russia did this. Well, Russia is an Orthodox Christian nation. In fact, when you look at the Vladimir Putin, the president of Russia, Vladimir Putin is the one who turns around and says, well, you know, America's run by a bunch of blood sacrificing Satanists, and this place is run by Satanists. So I don't really see a biblical judgment going against Russia. Then when you look at the book of Revelation, Russia is actually central to the end time revelations of the Bible. So from my perspective at this point in time, what I'm looking at is somebody running some type of wicked psychological operation. And how much, how deep it's going to go is going to depend on how much fear they can provoke from the world. If they can get the world to be afraid of Russia and close off the borders to Russia and starve the Russian people out, then they'll achieve the objective, which is what NATO wanted, which was to make war with Russia. I don't think they know now they can't, Russia will nuke them. So they're like, okay, we can't drop bombs on them. So let's see if we can have a plague go through and shut down their border and shut down their economy.
2: Were they talking about a possible pandemic situation in the news months ago, like almost in preparation?
1: I think they were. I think that a report came out where they were doing a cross-border drill between Russia and China. And there's been people who've come out and said that, hey, there was this cross-border drill, and it's based upon this drill. It's like it's a fake thing, or it's... or what you would call a COVID 2.0. However, I'll say this. COVID did not help the United States of America. It didn't help the world. It was COVID that shut down the world, which allowed them to drive people into America from the third world because they shut down their economy, shut down their livelihood. So they were able to get masses of people to come and bring them into America. And so when I look at it from that perspective, I don't necessarily see Russia and China, and this is just my opinion. I could be wrong. I want to be clear with you guys. I don't necessarily see Russia and China doing a drill, then launching a drill, and then leaking a virus because what? How, it doesn't really benefit them when they're in a and they're in a trade war and a war with America for to be the superpower of the world. It benefits somebody else to try and do that to them. So, but yes, there definitely was some kind of drill that they were doing. I believe it was 2 months ago they were doing a drill.
2: Does this have anything to do with depopulation? Because there's a talks that, you know, humans are not going to exist 20 years from now.
1: Well, I think everything is depopulation at this point in time. And when we start talking about that from a biblical worldview, and a biblical lens, we know the one thing that that we see in the Bible is we go into this system, which is called the Mark of the Beast system, but it's a system. And that system, we see it being erected all around us. And we see people bragging about the system like Noah, Harari, Klaus Schwab, Bill Gates. So in their mind, they want to depopulate the world so that they can be gods themselves, which is probably the most antichrist thing you could possibly envision. And so it could have something to do with depopulation. However, they're already depopulating people. You know, we know that cancer rates spiked through the roof and went ridiculously crazy ever since 2020. We know that they came out with a drug for people overweight. An overweight drug started to destroy their stomachs, make them lose their hair, give them dementia. And so when we look at the overall globalist plan, and people call them the globalist cabal, I just call them the plan of the kingdom of darkness because those people have to be working with the devil. That is a steady progressive plan that they've been doing for a long time. We'll see as it pertains to this quote unquote plague. We'll see, but we won't know what's being done from the mainstream news. We'll see like we saw with COVID, where there were reports coming out of China where it was like, yo, they closed down Chinese military base.
2: If we're lucky, yeah, we'll get the scoop.
3: Into the paranormal.
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0: I'm Jeremy Scott, somewhere between the paranormal and the abnormal. He is James Williams. You also know him as Dark Waters. And yeah, as far as that mainstream news coverage is concerned, we never really can be so sure, can we, James?
1: No, I don't trust anything those people say on the mainstream news. I don't care if you call it a conservative, you call it liberal. I don't trust anything they say. And so from my perspective, what we'll do is we'll get a repeat of what we saw during COVID, which is we'll get people within Russia. If it's that bad, we'll get video footage for within Russia from people who are in Russia panicking. Like, you'll get social media streams of people bleeding out on the street, people dying. I haven't seen that yet. I mean, and I run an AI that scans for all that stuff on a day. I haven't seen it yet, so I'm not panicking yet. You know, I just haven't seen it.
0: Can we even trust what comes out of Russia, though?
1: I think we can trust what comes from people out of Russia. You know what I'm saying? We were able to trust what we saw from the video footage of people in China. And China is way worse of a repressive regime than Russia would ever be.
0: You're right.
1: And we were able to trust and see, okay, they had people going down the streets and they were spraying stuff. And we saw the videos of them bolting people and lock them inside of their houses. So I think we can trust what comes out of there way more than we can trust what came out of China.
0: All right. Let's hope so. but the information might be slow. And that's really the key, is how fast even if we can trust it, is how quickly the information gets out. You know, if we're dealing with a plague or a pandemic, it may be too late.
1: You know what worries me about that? You know, and I'll just keep it real with you. We haven't seen the prosecution of the people who lied for the first pandemic. And it's been proven that they lied. It's been proven that they did things and misled people. And unfortunately, people's memories are very, very short. And I think it's because of the acceleration of time and events that are happening around them. What worries me about any type of pandemic is I wouldn't believe what our government came out and said. If they told me I was going to die tomorrow, if I went outside, I would go outside. I'm sorry. They lost credibility in the way they handled things. So what worries me is that if it actually is real, people not going to listen because they didn't deal with the things that need to be dealt with before. So that's the one concern that I have. You know, the question of can I trust the Russian government or the Russian media versus can I trust the American media? And I honestly, based on what my experience was, I can't trust the American media. I cannot. Based on what I saw and what I saw happen with people, what I saw, the behavior patterns of people, why people just being completely brainwashed to where they were hating their own family members. Anybody, any system that would do that to their own citizens. I mean, I'm sorry. I don't care who the president, I can't trust that. You know what I'm saying?
0: Yeah. So only time will tell, and that will be too late.
1: Yep.
0: One of the other hot topics is UFO disclosure. You were saying earlier, there are no UFOs in the Bible.
1: No. And, you know, I think it's very interesting that we're getting this push for disclosure. And there's this constant UFO disclosure push that we're seeing. But I don't know if you guys notice, every disclosure and every drop is really inconsequential. Like, I watched the last video release and I was like, yo, there's people with better videos of UFOs and orbs from 8 years ago that caught them on their front porch than things that the government is releasing. And it continues to be a nothing burger. And that terrifies me. I'll tell you why that terrifies me. It terrifies me because it's like this slow drip it's leading to something. And I don't know what it's leading to. Like if you and I had files that disclosed, something significant, we would just drop the files and release the files, right? Now, I know there's internal battles within the government, within the deep state, for what should be disclosed and what shouldn't be disclosed because of advanced technologies. But nonetheless, this stupid drip, drip, drip, drip, drip, where every 45 days is pulled back into the consciousness of the collective consciousness of the public, that in itself worries me. And as you notice, when they first started doing, people were excited about the disclosure. Now they're kind of like, disclosure, man, I don't really care. You know, it's kind of being glossed over. To me, it feels like it's a setup for something big to come. Like, I'm just like Chinese water torture. You know what I'm saying? Before they start opening the hose pipe and hitting people with the hose pipe. You know what I'm saying?
0: Yeah. So what about the entities? Are there aliens in the Bible? Was God an extraterrestrial?
1: No, God's a creator God. The one who created all things. So when you start talking about extraterrestrials, when we start talking about this realm that we exist in, and I'm going to jump from this and jump to something that I want to bring up to people. We talk about this realm that we exist in. Anything that comes into this realm, it would be interdimensional or alien to this realm. So, for example, when you start talking about spirits that have no bodies that interact with men and women, that would be an interdimensional thing that came from another dimension or another realm. So people will call it extraterrestrial. You can call it what you want, but it's something that's outside of the realm that you exist in that's functioning and interacting with you. And we know that this is, there's other realms because we have the whistleblower documents from people who went in and went on DMT drips and went into the other realms, and they would sit there and be in the realm for an hour, but in that realm, it was there. They were there for 2 days, and they would negotiate and get advanced technologies and negotiate deals with other entities that are in other realms. And I think it's interesting when we start to look at UFO history, just in general. Remember Roswell, I think happened in what, 1947, right? Mm-hmm. It was right after Roswell. Now, whatever you say Roswell incident was, some people say it was in a spaceship craft, a spacecraft landing. Other people say it was Ron L. Hubbard and another person opening a demonic portal in the desert. Whatever it was, the entire deep state was officially set up after Roswell. And when you go look at it, it was 1947. Truman signed the National Security Act. September 18, 1947, the CIA started to operate. It was September 18th, the National Security Council was established. And then right after that, 1952 is when NASA was created. I mean, National Security Agency, so NSA was created. So we get this, we get some kind of exchange that happens in 1947. We'll call it an exchange. How that exchange took place, I don't know. I don't know if it was a spacecraft or little green aliens. Well, I don't know if it was somebody who went in and did a ritual and opened a portal and something came through a portal. But clearly we have a mark in time where there was some type of exchange that happened. And we see an accelerated growth in technology in the United States of America. And when you look at it from a biblical perspective, you go back and you study the fallen angels in the Bible, you'll find that it was right after those angels fell that there was this increase in its exponential increase in the technologies of men for that time period that they were in. So what gets me about the UFO disclosure, when you look at it historically of what's happened, what gets me about it is nobody really addresses like what was going on back then, 1947, how it led to this infrastructure that we have, which is the entirety of the deep state. And then how that same entity, those same conglomerates still have a stranglehold on the United States of America and the whole world, but it all revolves around something falling. I don't know if it was a spaceship because I wasn't there. I'll go with the narrative of a spacecraft landed. That's fine with me. But something fell and this whole infrastructure is set up. And as that infrastructure is set up, it rises to prominence. And then we go to that same infrastructure and we say, hey, you know, I want you to give me to release the files on what happened. And so I have very little expectation from disclosure, because when you understand that all of that was set up after this date and then all of that power was accumulated into those agencies after that date, then, bro, I just don't know what to tell people. You know what I'm saying? I don't know.
0: I want you to tell them, though, where they can find you in all the right places.
1: You can find me easily. Go to YouTube and type in the Dark Waters channel. You see my beautiful mug up there with my hand pointing out, reaching for someone. And then you can go to IamJamesWilliams.com if you want to explore some of the other things that I have to offer, ladies and gentlemen.
0: Hey, it was great catching up with you. We should do it again sometime soon.
1: No, awesome, man. I can't wait to hang out with you again.
0: Absolutely. He is James Williams. I'm Jeremy Scott, and we'll talk to you next week, friends. Somewhere between the paranormal and the abnormal, send us your stories for Halloween, our Dead Air programs. Coming up, Jeremy at ParanormalRadio.com. Or if you've sent me an email this week and you've got suggestions or you want to come on the program, I will get back to you. Thank you for all the love. Good night and God bless.

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0: News this hour from Town Hall. I'm John Scott. Isaias, now a Category 2 storm with maximum winds of 100 miles per hour and gaining strength. Landfall set for Friday. Georgia Governor Kemp declares a state of emergency in anticipation.
1: As Hurricane Isaias approaches the Gulf Coast, Governor Brian Kemp said Thursday afternoon,
2: "We expect Isaias to begin impacting Georgia overnight on Friday, tracking toward the western part of the state with heavy rain bands, possible flooding, and potential tornadic activity into Saturday."
1: Because of the weather threat, he declared a state of emergency, allowing state agencies to prepare for the hurricane. He advised Georgians to stock up on essentials like water, food, batteries, and flashlights, emphasizing the importance of taking the storm seriously. I'm Liz Kennedy.
0: Florida Attorney General James Utmeyer says that state is now accepting price gouging complaints as Isaias continues to strengthen. This follows Governor Ron DeSantis' state of emergency declaration. Florida law prohibits an unconscionable increase in the price of essential commodities during a state of emergency. President Trump doesn't believe reports that a potential outbreak of the plague in Russia is connected to a bioweapon.
3: Trump was asked the question by reporters in the Oval Office Wednesday, and he added, "Russia says they have it under control, but we'll find out." On Tuesday, Trump said he was anticipating a phone call with Russia's Vladimir Putin about the plague issue, but that hasn't happened yet. Russian officials said at first a woman at an anti-plague research institute died from an unspecified form of the disease, then later said the woman died from pneumonia. Secretary of State Marco Rubio on Tuesday called on Russia to be more transparent about the incident. I'm Mark Mayfield.
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4: Millions will vote soon, but do they really know the issues? Now, Rob Schmidt is on Newsmax tonight talking about the war for America's future. 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
9: From the KTOX Route 66 Broadband Weather Center, I'm Roger Storm. Right now, it's 103 degrees and clear here in Needles, falling to around 75 tonight. Tomorrow, partly sunny with showers and thunderstorms likely in the afternoon. High near 93. Up in Bullhead, 103 and clear. 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
13: During the late 1800s, hundreds of thousands of orphan children were trafficked in America on trains and sold at fairs. Some of these children were taken from their parents, some were taken off the street, and some were born into Masonic communities, birthed within a vast network of privately run orphan asylums and foundling hospitals, which were managed by a branch of Freemasonry known as the Odd Fellows. The Odd Fellows is a Masonic fraternity dating back at least 300 years. Their charge is to visit the sick, relieve the distressed, bury the dead, and educate the orphan. And the orphan business was definitely their specialty. The Odd Fellows had their own palatial institutions all over the world to birth, raise, and educate these children. Several Odd Fellows themselves were orphans raised in these Masonic asylums, including the founder of the American Odd Fellow Lodges. The children brought to these asylums had their names changed, siblings were split apart, and their histories rewritten, and the conditions were so bad that half of these children died. Once delivered throughout the country via train, older kids were sold as indentured servants, and infants were displayed in incubators and sold for adoption. For 30 years, incubator babies were being put on display and sold. Celebrities were even interviewed in print media about the babies they bought. The world's first narrative film, The Fairy of the Cabbages, was directed in 1896 by Alice Guy. In the film, babies are grown on a farm in heads of cabbage and given away by the cabbage fairy. And there were hundreds of postcards with baby farm themes that were being distributed during this time. Practically every U.S. president during this time was a Freemason, and many of them were Odd Fellows. The central character in Freemasonry is Hiram Abiff, known as the Widow's Son, an orphan. Philip Eugene de Rothschild has said that the Rothschild family has privately bred over 100,000 offspring throughout the world. The official explanation for this is simply that there were lots of orphans at the time who needed homes. But the 1800s are full of mystery, and many researchers speculate that the orphan trains was a repopulation effort that followed some sort of catastrophic reset event. Or it was Great Britain's secret restructuring of America after winning back control of the states via the Civil War. Another bizarre mystery of this time was the World Fairs and the Great Fires that leveled so many large American cities. New York City, Charleston, St. Louis, Portland, Maine, Chicago, Boston, Seattle, Jacksonville, Florida, Baltimore, and San Francisco. This era is described as the Golden Age of Great Fires, and the official explanation is a lack of building codes. There are only a few instances where photographs were taken, and the old world that was lost to fire looked to be old, big, and expansive. The World Fairs hold an even bigger mystery. Officially, we are told that the buildings and structures of these World Fairs were made out of wood, plaster, and linen, built to last only a few months, with the intention of destroying them all once the fair closed. It was in the contracts. And while some of these buildings look to be made of temporary wood and plaster, most appear to be made of marble, granite, and other stone. Several of them broke world records for their size, and the attention to detail beats most of what we see today. Immediately after the World's Columbian Exposition in Chicago closed in 1893, it burned in a mysterious fire, followed shortly after by a larger, more infamous arson fire that leveled most of the remaining fairgrounds. After the St. Louis Fair of 1904 closed, its 1,500 buildings were mostly torn down by wrecking crews, and the rest were burned down by a suspicious fire that was never investigated. To make matters even more mysterious, most of our state capitol buildings were built with an unknown form of waterproof natural cement that was rediscovered in 2004. This cement is far superior than modern Portland cement and too expensive to produce today. Greg Reese reporting.

0: All right, we're in the third hour on this Tuesday, the afternoon drive-by, KTOX, KTPI in Mojave. We're also on in, this show is on in Barstow. Streaming on Rumble. So that clip was about, were you aware of the orphan train, which took place in the mid to late 1800s? It's supposedly the precursor to foster care, which is sometimes not the best thing ever. Oh, the number. The number to call. New number. 760-326-4545. 760-326-4545. Call in and talk about pretty much whatever you want. But the orphan train supervised welfare program, and it operated between 1854 and all the way up to 1929 during the Depression, relocating approximately 250,000 orphaned, abandoned, or homeless children from crowded eastern cities like New York, Boston, put them in foster homes in different areas. You're on the air.
1: Hey, Michael, how you doing?
0: Great. Who's this?
1: This is Robert, the guy that calls you when I come out from the Palm Springs area.
0: Oh, how's it going, Robert?
1: Pretty good. How about with you?
0: Oh, not bad.
1: That's good. Hey, I didn't hear about it till it was too late, but Steve Hilton was here in my neck of the woods yesterday. And Carl DeMaio, and I think I've told you about you trying to get him on.
0: Yeah.
1: Unless you have. He's somebody, a Republican out of the San Diego area. He's going to be here Friday. And me and a friend of mine already signed up to go see him. And I was going to, see what he's got to say. And have you been talking anything about this? I heard about this on the TV last week about Arizona maybe going after Arizona drivers now to pay per mile.
0: I've seen that, I think, in California of New York, but I haven't seen it in Arizona. Where did you hear this?
1: On Fox News. So they had it last week, and this ain't going to go over with the public. And the thing is another guy that lives in Bullhead City that I know, he was telling me that, it's that the people that drive, I don't know if this is true or not, that the people that drive electric vehicles, don't have to worry about paying these extra, miles because they're electric. But I have another friend of mine that worked for Edison, and he told me, if they're paying 50 cents a kilowatt to charge it, now why don't they bump it up to 70 cents or 75 so they do their fair share too, if they're not paying like people that are driving, gas-powered or diesel-powered vehicles. And I agree with that.
0: Well, I looked it up. It says Arizona drivers can pay per mile through pay-per-mile auto insurance options from providers such as Just Pay Per Mile, Mile Auto, and Just Insure. They charge a low monthly base rate plus a per-mile fee. Regarding mileage taxes, Arizona voters will decide on Prop 141 on November 3rd. The measure would constitutionally prohibit the state and local governments from implementing vehicle miles traveled tax or monitoring driving distances without consent. Currently, Arizona does not have a VMT tax. Well, I don't think they should be able to do that, personally.
1: Well, you know what? It's just one damn thing after another with, the Paula tricksters, trying to come up with more money to pay for things that, they're in debt on, like, California is. And you know, it's nuts. And, you know, yeah, everybody should pay a fair shake, but, you know, there's got to be more things that need to be realistically looked at instead of, you know, taxing everybody to death here. I mean, L.A. County now, I think, is up to 10%+ sales tax if you go into Walmart or somewhere else. And soon it's going to be 11%.
0: Yeah, I don't know how you live there. Like if you're a family of four, you got to make it like $200,000 a year just to live, you know, reasonably, right? I mean, it's just ridiculous.
1: Right. I wanted to bring up one other thing.
0: Yeah,
1: I don't know
0: ahead.
1: If you can do something to increase your wattage or do something, but I have a friend of mine, the same guy that worked for Edison that lived in Bullhead, and he's moving up to Valley Vista up there by Kingman.
0: Yeah.
1: They can't get you up there. Is there something you could do?
0: Well, not as far as the radio station, but there's like a bunch of different ways you can listen. On our website, which we just upgraded, and through you can watch Rumble, TuneIn.
1: How do you broadcast out of Barstow, by the way?
0: Well, we got a station there.
1: So do you physically drive all the way there?
0: No.
1: Okay.
0: We're just on the air there in Barstow because we own a station there. And also Mojave, California, which I don't know if that's near Barstow, I think.
1: Right, because a lot of times when I head back on the 40 going, you know, towards Amboy, probably about 3/4 of the way, I start losing you, you know, on the 40 there going east.
0: Yeah,
1: west, I mean.
0: Yeah, But you can, you know, you can pick it up on online different ways, even if you're in your car. I tried to, I did reach out to Steve Hilton's people. I haven't heard back. How do you spell the DeMaio?
1: I think it's D, capital D-E, then capital M-A-I-O, I think.
0: Well, it'll probably come up when I look it up online.
1: I'm going to that with my neighbor that her husband used to be the superintendent of schools in Newport Beach. And I'm going to go to this. Friday night. I think it starts at 5:00 here in where I live. And I'm really looking forward to that.
0: Well, call us back after, you know, the next day or whatever and let us know what you found out.
1: I'm more than happy to do that.
0: All right. Thanks, Rob.
1: Keep up the good work. I really enjoy your show all the time when I can listen. So thanks.
0: Thank you very much.
1: Sure.
0: Bye-bye. I almost gave the wrong number. 760-326-4545. Somebody else was calling. They hung up. You can call back. I'll take your call. We don't need a per mile. We don't need any more taxes, to be honest with you. So, the orphan train. Oh, here we go. You're on the air.
2: Hello?
0: Hello.
2: Thing on?
0: Yeah.
2: Hello.
0: You're on the air.
2: Yeah, I got this number.
0: Oh, Chuck, what's going on?
2: Oh, man. You blew my cover.
0: Are you trying to disguise your voice?
2: You blew my cover. I was going to say I'm here calling about the producer position.
0: Oh, it's an intern position.
2: Yeah, that's what I'm looking for.
0: You know what that means? It means no pay.
2: For free.
0: Yeah.
2: I like to work for free. I do it all the time.
0: It builds character.
2: Yeah. You got people calling from Canada now?
0: Toronto.
2: See?
0: Yeah.
2: That's what happens when you're on the internet.
0: When you're on the internet and you make reasonable comments and you talk...
2: Yeah, I was thinking a lot about different things about K2X. I really like the website right now. It's not as busy as it was. It's pretty simple. It's pretty, here you go, contact us. Here's the show that's playing right now. I think it's a good modification. One of the other modifications that I'd like to see is maybe some of your shows that play after yours.
0: Yeah.
2: I'm sure that we can find, like, people that want to do a trivia contest or something like that.
0: Yeah.
2: You know, the first person to call in. And because I don't know if how jazz people get about hearing about alcoholism and drug use. I'm not trying to be disrespectful here. I'm trying to think logically here. And, you know, like a guy that's driving from or Barstow.
0: Yeah.
2: To Needles or whatever.
0: Yeah.
2: I have a hard time believing that somebody's going to be, well, maybe if they're getting the, you know, kind of Jones and a needed thinking about pulling over and buying a six pack of Miller Lite or something like that. And they're driving down the road. Maybe that might help in that kind of situation.
0: Yeah. You can kind of overdo things sometimes. Right. I mean,
2: Yeah, I mean, it's kind of like me calling the show. A lot of people didn't like. Maybe this is probably the best thing for as far as my calls are concerned, because I was giving your number out on in the male restroom all over the place, hoping that.
0: Oh, you mean my cell phone number?
2: Not your cell phone. I don't even know your cell. I know you even gave it out, and I have like the first 928, and then.
0: Yeah, I'm not gonna repeat it. Yeah.
2: I'm not going to do that to somebody. But as far as 855-586-9134, that's all over the place. But that's over now.
0: That's over now, unless, I mean, we're trying to fix the system. So right now we're using this local number, and hopefully we'll go back to the 855 number. But right now we're doing the local San Bernardino County number. 760.
2: So. Yeah, I saw that. It made me feel good seeing that on my phone. I'm calling Needles, California.
0: And you know, it's a good thing that Trump said they weren't going to blow up Longview, Washington. That Iran's not going to attack Longview.
2: We already had he thought about that, and he said, you know, the guys already had a chemical plant explode over there.
0: Yeah.
2: They've had enough. They've had enough for 2026, I think. Let's talk about. So I wanted to talk about that too, because I think it was a pretty stupid thing to say.
0: Oh, I do too.
2: As usual from Donald Trump. But, you know, I try to play devil's advocate even with stuff that I don't like to hear. And the way he said it, and I'm trying to. Understand, you know, he was saying that, well, since they don't like the war in LA, maybe they would like to be bombed. But all that whole I don't believe that for a second. I don't believe that Iran would want to deliver ICBMs or whatever to the United States at that moment.
0: No, I don't either. My thinking is that Israel would do this maybe and blame it on Iran, you know, something like that, something along those lines. I don't believe any. I hope this does not happen. And it would be, all these people got to know how catastrophic that would just start. Nukes flying everywhere. That's what it would.
2: That would definitely be. That would be. I remember how, you know, everybody remembers that is old enough to or still here that had to live through 9/11. I mean, just think about the response from the United States at that point. It would probably even trigger a civil war.
0: What the White House said he meant was that. This is what would have happened already if President Trump hadn't stopped Iran from getting a nuclear weapon. This is what would have happened. That's the way they're framing it.
2: Yeah, that's kind of what I thought that they would try to explain that away by that. I just, but then I think about some of the politics that are going on with, or the propaganda that is being fed to the Americans from Iran, and it seems like there's some kind of an effort to be communicated from the IRGC to the United States people. Our problem is with your government. It's not with you.
0: Yeah.
2: And they would say, maybe we'll, well, I'm not going to say what I think here, but I just have a real, I'm just, you know, to be quite honest with you, it exhausts me talking about this at this point. I follow this crap so much where I've reached to the point that I don't have, my Trump derangement syndrome has moved on to something that is not diagnosable.
0: Well, you should be me. I have to talk about it every day.
2: But, yeah, that's the...
0: I mean, I don't have to, but... Hey, thanks, Chuck.
2: Thanks for getting the number out there.
0: All right, yeah, 760-326-4545, and you can call right now if you want to. How's the economy doing? Well, record $1,500 heating bills in Maine upend a key race for Senate control. I guess that's a small

0: Well, just pick out any politician and tell me that they shouldn't be in prison. I mean, for God's sake.
1: Pretty much.
0: I mean,
1: pretty much.
0: All of them.
1: You remember when, what was it, the ADL came out and said that TikTok was a threat to the kids, their future, and then boom, they all got in line, man, to ban TikTok. And then Trump comes along, he just took his time, and then he turns around, oh, I found an American company to take it over. Yeah, right.
0: Wasn't that the same guy that owns a lot of the media?
1: Oh, yeah. So he owns CBS now?
0: Yeah.
1: Was
0: him and his son?
1: Ellison.
0: Yeah, Ellison,
1: it's
0: Larry Ellison.
1: Out.
0: Yeah. I think,
1: and Total Zionist.
0: I think that's who owns it.
1: Yep.
0: And they're actually, I don't, they own a lot of the media. They're buying it up. It's a monopoly. And social media, regular media, it's pretty depressing, actually.
1: That's why the Mossad says they control your reality. They own all the media. I mean, that's not American. They didn't come here to be American. They came here to control us, man.
0: Yep, they did.
1: Just it.
0: That's what they did. Hey, thanks for the call. Thank you very much. Yeah, record $1,500 heating bills in Maine, and it's affecting the Senate race there. Nazi symbols, sexual assault allegations, and months of internal Democratic conflict have turned through the U.S. Senate race in Maine. But with the election 4 weeks away, it's the explosion in housing costs and record-breaking heating bills that Mainers can't stop talking about. So it gets cold up in Maine in the summertime. I mean, really cold. Democrat Troy Jackson, fifth-generation logger, former state Senate president, will face off against Republican incumbent Susan Collins. We all know who she is. On Tuesday evening in the first debate of a volatile and closely watched race. Since 2021, home prices in Maine have jumped more than in all but three states, pressured by an influx of residents drawn to a laid-back lifestyle and ample coastline. Just as a nightmare, temperatures in much of Maine fall to near freezing. Never cost more to keep those homes warm. Since heating oil rose to a record, the fuel now averages $5.96 a gallon, about 80% in 1 year. Up 80% from last year. A broad increase in prices stoked by the war in Iran. The Dickens, you say. That implies a cost of about $1,500 to fill up a standard residential tank that typically will have to be replenished a few times to make it through the winter. This one lady goes, how is somebody supposed to survive? Well, you're not supposed to survive. That's the whole point of this government and their war. That's the whole point. This is Jennifer Perry, a convenience store manager, pregnant with her third child, who moved this month to Augusta, Maine, after 6 years in Portland, Maine, because she and her fiancé couldn't find an affordable apartment there. I don't understand why it is the way it is and why we're worried about everything else. So that's going on in Maine. U.S. households pay 62% more for water than they did a decade ago. For-profit water corporations, federal cuts, and climate crisis are supercharging water rate hikes. U.S. households paying 62% more for drinking water than they did a decade ago, outpacing inflation, grocery prices, and household incomes, according to this new study. Food and Water Watch, a D.C.-based nonprofit, analyzed 2025 billing data from the 500 largest community water systems in the United States, which together serve about 155 million people. That's about half, or 45% of the country's population. In 2020.

0: 25, the average household using 60,000 gallons of water paid $531 for drinking water service, because you can't, in most places, you can't, don't drink the water. I mean, it's just, it's the way it is. According to the study, however, costs varied widely, with annual bills ranging from $133 at the cheapest system to $1,400 at the most expensive. Water prices rose 1.6 times faster than overall inflation in the last 10 years. So we've got the war, we've got inflation. It's squeezing most of us. Of course, not MAGA. They are independently wealthy, and they've got it under control. Let's take the first break. We'll be right back after these words.
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5: Still beat that one because it didn't get quite as bad as it was at the end. But if you even think about, say, like the bipolar order with the Cold War versus the unipolar moment, I mean, one might ask themselves, like, was it beneficial for the citizens of the United States of America? Was the unipolar moment good for us? And I got to say, this is a topic that we could spend 5 hours on. There's a very broad topic. Is the United States of America fundamentally better off today than it was leaving the 1980s? And I would take the position of absolutely not, in every meaningful way. You know, and so I don't in any way think that, like, there's several layers to this conversation. I don't in any meaningful way think that the unipolar moment helped the ordinary American.
6: But is that because of unipolarity? Question. But is that, yes, because of unipolarity, yes, or other issues, like the system itself is flawed and hijacked by special interest groups, Israel, etc.?
5: Well, all that the system is always hijacked by special interest groups. If you have a government, that's hijacked by special interest groups. It's a question of how powerful a government do you have, and how powerful are those special interests. By definition, a government will work for special interests. There is no such thing as a government that is run by the majority of its people. Its democracy is kind of an idea. Maybe an idea worth pursuing, but not one that actually materializes like that in reality. And so, yes, of course, there were flaws in the system, but it was the unipolar moment and the power of the American military that allowed us to have the world reserve currency to begin with, right? I mean, that is, we developed this world reserve currency after winning the Second World War. We get it out of military might because Europe is destroyed and we are not, and we're left with all the gold reserves. And okay, so But once we go off the gold standard and you have a unipolar, but that just means we can print as much money as we want. And the people in Washington can extract as much wealth from the American people. And they're able to do this in a way that they would never be able to because the entire world's on the dollar standard. It's unclear to me that that really did much of anything other than making it certainly made a ton more millionaires in DC and in the New York stock market. And you can see that if you look at where all the richest counties in the country are. And this is where the socialists like Bernie Sanders and Mamdani, there's a kernel of truth to what they say when they go, hey man, after the Obama recovery and all this, you know, whatever the numbers they have are, this huge percentage of it ended up going to the top 1%. And there wasn't like this real recovery. But what was it that caused that? The government spending and the money printing. That's why everyone near DC is connected and everyone in the stock exchange casino is making money. Finance, that's where you go to make money, man. And it's been that way for decades. And this is all directly related to the monetary policy in the unipolar moment. And so I don't see the benefit. Like, yes, the American nation state was able to leverage up $40 trillion in debt and start all these wars and debase the currency. That hasn't really benefited the American people. And then again, this is just such a broad topic, but in terms of the idea that if America is not the unipolar dominator of the world, that if we're not the empire, then the world's going to be a much worse place. China will eventually decide. Well, look, I mean, I don't know. Is China going to look at the way we've destroyed ourselves over the last 20 years and go, we got to get in on that action? We got to run ourselves $50 trillion in debt and destroy our country? Everything seems to indicate they realize how reckless that is, and they want to do the exact opposite. So I don't think that's likely to happen. But on top of that, even if you were to argue that we can't be strictly non-interventionist in the way that a Ron Paul or I would want us to be, there's such a leap from there to go, we could have still not been the America that Washington wanted us to be, and we didn't have to launch this stupid war in Iran, and we

0: All right, we're talking about the economy. U.S. trade deficit soars to $105.6 billion in August. $105.6 billion in August. United States trade deficit in goods and services saw a monthly increase of 12.7 billion or 13.7% to 105.6 billion in August. The country's Census Bureau and Bureau of Economic Analysis said it in their report. Published on Tuesday, July's deficit was revised to 92.8 billion. Exports rose by 1.4%. Meanwhile, imports rose by 4.3%. So that's called a trade deficit. That's what that's called. So it took 211 years to borrow the first 211 years of our country. It took that long to borrow $2.3 trillion, and then we ballooned up. That's 1987. Our debt was $2.3 trillion, 1987, and now it's 40 and rising. They said we'll hit 50 by, what did they say, 2035? We'll hit 50. And that's how much the national debt grew in fiscal year 2026, $2.3 trillion in a single year. And obviously, runaway debt growth. Think about it. The entire national debt didn't reach $2.3 trillion until, as I said, 1987. By then, the country was 211 years old, been through a revolution, civil war, two world wars, the Great Depression. Now Congress adds that much in a single year. The debt has lots of consequences, including inflation. When the government spends crazy amounts of money that it doesn't have, that means more dollars chasing the same amount of goods and services. That's what inflation is. So the mountain of debt is one of the big reasons for sky-high cost of living. What's kind of bizarre is that inflation affects everyone, yet hardly anyone understands that the root cause of inflation is government spending. Government spending. Might be even crazier how little attention this receives. The media chimes in whenever the debt hits a milestone. When the national debt crossed 40 trillion in August, there was a bunch of stories from the New York Times to CNN. But that lasted for about a day. Then they went right back to their usual themes about racism, sexism, blah, blah, blah, same old narrative. Seems like every other issue is more important than the debt. Just watch any of these, just watch anything on television, and you'll see what topics monopolize America's attention. People are whipped into a frenzy over gender-affirming care for prison inmates, the Lincoln Memorial's reflecting pool, and a pilot who stabbed his captain on a Fly Dubai flight. Attention is a scarce resource. It certainly is, and so is critical thinking. So Congress does nothing about excessive spending. Nothing. Because voters aren't paying attention to the debt. The investors who lend money to the government watch the complete lack of responsibility year after year, and they know there are obvious ways to cut the deficit. The Government Accountability Office, that's Congress's auditor, estimates that between $233 billion and $521 billion is lost to fraud each year, yet Congress won't lift a finger. Hey, you're on the air.
1: Yeah, this is Benny Weeks, dude. How you doing?
0: Oh, pretty good. Wait, you're going to talk about Democrat Socialist.
1: Well,
0: you are. I know you are.
1: Well, first I wanted to mention that Andrew Jackson, I've heard this all my life, that he did get us completely out of debt. He was the only president that did that.
0: That was like a long time ago.
1: Right, right. But I mean, at least he did something right.
0: Yeah, well, what about now?
1: Well, that's the problem. We don't have people like him thinking like that. You know, we're not these. Even some of the Republicans are socialists. You know what I mean? But what boggles my mind is I don't understand why there isn't far more pushback on these socialists that are going to lead us into communism.
0: Man, you're like a broken record.
1: But you know what? It will destroy this country. I'm telling
0: we're
1: you,
0: we're already destroyed, dude. We're already destroyed. We're going down the drain.
1: So you're saying so to go ahead and let them finish us off.
0: Finish us off. I mean, look, if you're talking about politicians, they say different words, but the outcome is always the same in the big picture. It always is.
1: You're absolutely correct. The politicians, they're out for themselves. They're doing so many things wrong. It's unreal. They can go and trade. What do they call it in the stock market and insider trading.
0: Yeah,
1: they can get away with that. They can do like 100 things they're doing all at once. You know, simultaneously, and we don't seem to be able to stop them. I mean, it seems like they just can go on and on and on, get away with it.
0: Yeah, and our Congress, which is run by the Republicans right now, don't do a damn thing about it.
1: Yeah, well, you're right, but like people like Bernie Sanders. It's hard for me to even believe that we have somebody like that in our country in politics.
0: I mean, it's hard for me to believe we've got some of the Republicans that we've got in politics. It's a two-way street.
1: Yeah, I understand. Hey, by the way, can I just mention one song for you? You want a rock and roll song?
0: Yeah, what is it?
1: It's called, it's Big Wolf Band, and it's called... easy.
0: All right, I think I got enough to look it up. Hey, thanks for the call. Thank you very much. I do have one last break.
2: Music is a bridge between the material and the spiritual. My name is Harvey Lauer, and I'm 82. 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
1: And we're live from Cape Town, South Africa, for the final time on this visit, but we'll be back in South Africa. As you can see, I'm an ANC man. I was national party that can bring the disparate elements. I'll trust the ANC rather than any of the others. But that's another matter. The Macron regime. I'm making that bit up, of course. But then they were making it up about Iran not so long ago, which was the prelude, the precursor to a massive US and Israeli attack on Iran. I say 70,000, it went up to 100,000 at one point, came down to 41,000 at one point. At one point, the French media said that they were having to bring ice cream vans in to store the corpses. So many had been slain. Well, we could say the same about France. It wouldn't be true, but then it wasn't true when they said it about Iran, but it served its purpose. It paved the way for what has turned into a most cataclysmic war, and one which might be about to get very much worse. In France, though, it is burning. It is burning everywhere. One of the remarkable things about right-wing trash on British Twitter is no matter how much they hate Macron, I mean, they've been evincing their hatred for Macron and his government for years. But the thought that the rioters might be black, the thought that the rioters might be Muslim, it's got them swinging right behind Macron and his goose-stepping anti-riot police. It's one of the miracles of this age. Check it out and see if I am wrong. Me, I want the fall of the regime. I want the fall of the dictator. I'm with the people of France. Down with Macron. And whomever is trying to bring him down will have my support. He has long outstayed any welcome that he might have had, and he only had it half-heartedly.

Okay, we're just about done. Tomorrow, Wednesday, the first hour, I have an interview with... it's a fun interview. And then the second hour, Jennifer Esposito. Thanks for listening, and I'll be back tomorrow.

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2: News this hour from Town Hall, I'm John Scott. Hurricane Isaias is intensifying and expected to make landfall along the U.S. Gulf Coast late Friday or early Saturday, threatening parts of Mississippi, Alabama, and the western part of the Florida Panhandle. It became the first hurricane of the 2026 Atlantic season. Isaias now a Category 2 storm. Maximum sustained winds of 105 miles per hour. A hurricane warning in effect for the northern Gulf Coast from the Mississippi-Alabama state line across southern Alabama to Panama City, Florida. President Trump says the U.S. military will not attack Iran before the midterm elections.
3: President Trump taking to his Truth Social page, saying the U.S. is having productive discussions with the Islamic Republic of Iran. The president goes on to say, I want to make it clear to everybody that while Iran is in very bad condition, both economically and militarily, and while the blockade will remain in full force and effect, with oil flowing in record numbers of barrels through the Hormuz Strait, we will not be attacking Iran at any time prior to the midterm elections. Laura Winters reporting.
2: USS Abraham Lincoln back home in San Diego. A large crowd of cheering family members and loved ones greeted the aircraft carrier as it pulled into port after a record 10-month-long deployment in the Middle East. There were about 5,000 sailors and Marines on board. Weekly jobless claims fell slightly last week. More from correspondent Bernie Bennett.
4: The Labor Department says it received 197,000 first-time requests for unemployment benefits in the week ending October 3rd. That's down about 2,000 from the previous week's upwardly revised total and just under the 200,000 that most analysts had been expecting today. Bernie Bennett in Washington.
2: More on these stories from townhall.com.
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10: From the KTALKS Route 66 Broadband Weather Center, I'm Eric Troyer. Here in Needles, we're at 88 degrees under clear skies, dropping to a low around 75 tonight. Tomorrow turns partly sunny with a high near 93. Then showers and thunderstorms become likely by tomorrow afternoon. Up in Bullhead City, it's 90 degrees and clear. And over in Laughlin, it's 91. KTALKS 1340 and 92.9 has news and weather at the top of every hour, 24 hours a day.
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0: From the heartland of America and the gateway to the West, good morning, good evening, wherever you may be, across the nation, around the world. I'm George Norrie, and this is Coast to Coast AM. Later tonight, the mysterious world, Ireland. Looking forward to that. Here's what's happening. Hurricane Isaias is continuing to strengthen in the Gulf of Mexico after becoming the first Atlantic hurricane of the season, and is expected to make landfall along the northern Gulf Coast later this week as a dangerous Category 2 hurricane. Isaias is expected to approach the coast by tomorrow, with landfall currently estimated to be sometime late Friday or early Saturday between the Gulf Shores, Alabama, and Pensacola, Florida. Prayers for everybody out that way. President Donald Trump promised that the U.S. would not attack Iran before the midterm elections, tempering rising crude oil prices as well. He also touted productive conversations with Iran, though he did not provide specifics. The Houthis, as a matter of fact, claim to have hit Saudi Arabia's main airport with a ballistic missile the third time this week. The Iran-backed rebels have claimed an attack on the facility amid Yemen's escalating civil war there. And new videos obtained exclusively by CBS News show Iranian attacks on a major U.S. military base in Kuwait as the war with Iran kicked off 7 months ago. With more, here's Tom Danheiser.
1: Well, George, House Speaker Mike Johnson is hailing Operation Epic Fury as a success, saying Iran had been dangerously close to having a nuclear weapon and predicting the country's economic collapse would force Tehran to reach an agreement with the U.S. The U.S. Treasury Department sanctioned 17 tankers and their owners as part of Operation Economic Outcast, aiming at dismantling Iran's remaining shadow fleet network. This as Iran declared Thursday that it won't cease uranium enrichment, according to Mohammad Islami, the head of Iran's Atomic Energy Organization. U.S. President Donald Trump spoke with Israeli Prime Minister Benjamin Netanyahu on the anniversary of the October 7 attacks, reflecting on the horribly tragic attacks while warning that Hamas and its allies are paying a steep price for the assault. Meanwhile, Yemen's government forces said they carried out thousands of strikes against Houthi targets as part of Operation Dawn of Yemen. The Iran-backed Houthis have been launching attacks at Saudi Arabia in recent weeks. And Secretary of War Pete Hegseth welcomed the USS Abraham Lincoln crew home after more than 300 days at sea, hailing its combat deployment against Iran. George?
0: Thank you, Tom. Meanwhile, Defense Secretary Pete Hegseth said that the public, you, will be able to watch the execution of the Fort Hood, Texas shooter by firing squad. I predict it could be one of the highest rated television shows ever. The U.S. has not held a public execution in 90 years, and Hegseth's remarks raised questions about how the military would allow people to watch. Nidal Hassan, who was convicted of killing 13 people in 2009 shooting, is scheduled to be executed by firing squad on December 3rd at Fort Hood near Killeen, Texas. More than 122,000 cases of Gatorade are being recalled voluntarily due to undeclared food dyes, according to the FDA. The recalled cases of Gatorade Lemon Lime, Gatorade Lemon Lime Zero, Gatorade Orange and Gatorade Orange Zero were distributed in more than two dozen states. Food safety coach Jeff Nelkin with us here. Jeff, even Gatorade gets it now, huh?
2: Absolutely. And, you know, we're talking about a hypersensitivity situation where people may have hives, itchiness, asthmatic symptoms, and similar almost to people that are sensitive to aspirin, for example. If you have product and you are concerned about getting more information or details, you can reach 800-884-2867 and refer any questions or concerns about product that you may have at home, and as well as FDA. You can contact them at 800-443-2652. So be careful, be aware, and keep questioning.
0: Jeff, can ingested food dyes really hurt somebody?
2: Well, if you have a sensitivity like an allergy, yes.
0: Okay, got to be careful. Thank you. Jeff Nelkin, our food safety coach. There's a book out there called UFO Sightings and Alien Visitations, written by Kevin Randall, who happens to be one of our regular guests. Kevin, what do you got for us this week?
3: Well, good evening, George, and thanks for the plug. Appreciate that.
0: Absolutely.
3: I have a quick comment about the St. Louis Archon 49 held over the weekend. There was a science fiction convention. There were several presentations and panels that dealt with UFOs, including one strictly about Roswell. There was a disclosure panel concerned more with the actual events rather than the movie, and a panel that examined the similarity between cinema aliens and those reported in real life. And this just demonstrates the interest that science fiction fans have in UFOs. And as an aside, it seemed the fans were split on their opinions of the Disclosure Day movie. Many wished it had done something more with the aftermath of Disclosure, and even with that, most of them liked the film. And of course, the sightings continue. From the National UFO Reporting Center comes a sighting from August 8th of this year. The witness in Aurora, Oregon, watched a rectangular-shaped object for about 10 minutes. The witness said, and I quote, "A large non-flashing light suddenly appeared from out of nowhere, grew dramatically brighter and large in the sky, unlike any plane or copter, then suddenly began dimming. As it dimmed, I saw three smaller lights in a straight vertical line to its right, suggesting they might have been attached to a much larger object, though I could not see any definite outline. The large object light then disappeared, cloaked completely. For several minutes afterward, I could still see the small, extremely faint, light orb-like objects maneuvering around the same area. They are intermittently visible and difficult to track," end quote. Keith Bickford wrote, and I quote, "On September 16th, I interviewed the witness, identified his age according to her UAP sighting. She stated that she observed the silent UAP in a clear evening sky. She said the large signal light suddenly appeared in the sky and was approximately 2 to 3 miles away. She said that it was a large single light, finally faded. The three smaller vertical lights emerged beside it. She wasn't able to see a structured craft," end quote. Bickford said that the witness was familiar with conventional commercial military aircraft as well as drones, and he said that the flight radar 24 found nothing, and he has now classified the sighting as anomalous. Bickford indicated another sighting made on July 4th of this year from Canton, Texas. He wrote that the witness reported a flying triangle while driving near the Christus Emergency Care Center. She said her two children and her boyfriend also saw the UFO. She said the object just appeared in front of them. She saw that it was an equilateral triangle that was rotating clockwise, flying silently, though her boyfriend said that he heard a low buzzing sound. She said the object was either black or dark gray and was about the size of a small airplane. She mentioned that the object was very close and it was moving slowly at about the height of some nearby telephone poles. She said, and I quote, that all of them could see the bottom and the sides of the craft, but agreed the craft had a thick 3D body and was not thin, end quote. According to Bickford, the main witness was familiar with conventional military and drone aircraft. She said that she had checked different social media sites and didn't find any information on her sighting. Flight radar 24 was clear, and Bickford said that he hadn't found any social media information on the sighting either and was classifying this as anomalous. And that's what we have for tonight, George.
0: All right. Thank you, Kevin. We'll talk to you next week. Up next, Chris Boris back with us on Coast to Coast. He's a ghost behaviorist. What is that? He'll tell us when we come right back on Coast to Coast AM. Your digital life deserves serious protection. 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

0: And welcome back to Coast, George Norrie with you. We've got a great program for you tonight. Chris Boros with us is a pioneering paranormal researcher known for developing the field of ghost behaviorism, studying reported spirit behavior to better understand paranormal encounters. A very popular YouTube creator, he has developed new approaches to ghost classification, spiritual cleansing, and paranormal investigation, including an experimental device designed to communicate with the dead. Chris, welcome back. How have you been?
1: I've been great. Thank you for having me.
0: Looking forward to this. And how's the book Ghost Behaviors doing?
1: Really good. It's very attractive to people at when I do conventions. It really catches the eye and they want to know, what is this? Because it's so out of left field that people want to really know more.
0: We call you the ghost behaviorist. What exactly does that mean?
1: Yeah, so this, everybody's familiar with what a ghost hunter does. You know, they go out to a location and try to verify that the paranormal exists. Well, a ghost behaviorist goes one step beyond. What I do is I try to figure out, okay, what do I do with a spirit once you find it? And what I'm doing is I'm trying to get into the psychological mindset of a spirit and break that down, which I've done very effectively because when I'm in the field and I'm interacting with these spirits, I'm trying to figure out what they need, what they want, and how to remedy their situation. And that just really opens a door for interactions that just really break the mold. And, you know, I'm trying to help them and heal them and go beyond what everybody's seen. And then this is just like the next level in paranormal research.
0: Chris, what made you make that transition from an investigator to someone looking, studying the behavior?
1: Well, I've always been a student of psychology, and I saw the paranormal field collectively kind of hit this wall in like 2010, 2012, where they could, you know, it didn't take a genius to get paranormal activity to happen. Look, there are plenty of TV shows out there, plenty of social media channels out there, all getting interactions with spirits. But like I said, you know, there comes a point where you're like, well, where do we go from here? And once I started put psychology into this and sociology and all the things I learned from the Tibetan Book of the Dead, it just really propelled my interactions with spirits to the next level. And I really wanted to see how far I could go. And it just, I really hit the ground running. Like the first time out doing this, I was able to get a 90-minute interaction with a spirit, which you're probably hearing that and you're like, 90 minutes? But yeah, it's true. It's documented. You can check it out online for yourself. It's under Ghost Dr. Chris at the St. Augustine Lighthouse. And you can see for yourself, we got into some very, very advanced communications with this spirit that just really you've never seen before. So that's what I'm all about, trying to find things that no one has ever heard about.
0: Is there anything about the afterlife, Chris, that scares you?
1: Not really. What I find, though, is that spirits are, there are certain things about the afterlife that spirits are afraid of, and there's two things. There now, if you've seen like the movie Beetlejuice,
0: right?
1: You'll see that the main characters, they're afraid to go outside of their house because if you do, there's like this desert wasteland with these giant worms and things like that. Well, in the afterlife, I found that spirits can project that fear and create that reality. So in essence, that can happen. And if that does happen, it creates a scenario where they can get kind of frightened about around their surroundings. Even the Tibetan Book of the Dead talks about the mind making manifestations that can harm or help you. And so this is one of the things I have to keep in mind as a ghost behaviorist, because when I go out there, I have different classifications, and that's what I find like this, the stuck spirit, for instance. That is the kind of mindset that can create those things. And another thing that I find that spirits are afraid of is, and this I totally ran across this by accident when I was interviewing, and this is what I do. I interview spirits, believe it or not. But when I was interviewing this one spirit about the mechanics of the afterlife, there were many lulls in the conversation. And every time we hit this lull, I'm like, what is going on here? Why did you stop interacting? So once I coaxed her back into the conversation, I asked her point blank, because I started seeing a pattern here. I'm like, are there certain things that you're not allowed to tell me? And she goes, yes. And then I say, okay, well, are there certain things as humans we're not supposed to know? She goes, yes. It brought the next question. Well, will you get in trouble if you talk about these things? Yes. So then I asked point blank, I'm like, are there rules to the afterlife that you have to follow? Yes. So that right there, that like she was afraid, like once you get to the nuts and bolts of what that means, she was afraid to break those rules because there are consequences for breaking those rules, and she was frightened, like she was afraid of breaking those rules. So yeah, there's all kinds of things in the afterlife that we're still, that you know, I figured out, but as a whole, like the paranormal community hasn't really understood yet.
0: Who do you think makes those rules on the other side?
1: Well, that's so that gets into a very theological discussion. Because once you start finding, okay, well, there are rules to the afterlife, then you got to get into, well, okay, who is governing the afterlife? You know, who is policing the afterlife? And once you start figuring that out, it's like, okay, well, there's a tier system. And if there's a tier system, it's like, okay, well, now we got to get into the discussion of angels, demons, God, and devil. So that's another reason why I love doing this, because I like to take the spiritual approach. You know, a lot of ghost hunters, they separate the two, spiritual and the ghost hunting, and they take a very occultish spin on it, where I take a very spiritual approach. Because yeah, when you start finding out there are rules to the afterlife, there are angels and demons involved in all these interactions, it really takes things to another level.
0: Chris, this device you've created to allow you to interview these spirits, tell us about that.
1: Yeah, so this is revolutionary. Like, this took a long time for me to put together. And I have been using this for the last year. And people have been waiting for something in the paranormal field that just really captures their attention. And I got to tell you, George, this is it. Like, it's very visual. Because a lot of times you see investigators use these devices where it's like, well, I can poke holes in that. But when you see this thing in action, it's like, wow, I don't know if I can dispute what you're getting. So what it entails is, like, ghost hunters for years have used the method of using meters in a way where they say, okay, spike this once for yes and twice for no.
0: Right.
1: And this kind of builds upon that. So For the BMC, and this is an acronym that stands for the Boris Meter Communication Device. So the BMC, it has four prompts, okay? Because I find that spirits, if you give them enough ways to answer, you kind of can have a dialogue, a communication, and really interview them the way I want to interview them. Because before, when you get into these yes and no conversations, you hit this wall where you're basically playing 20 questions with a spirit. There's only so many ways you can have them answer yes and no. So I added two more prompts. And the other prompts, they're all signified by symbols. So I have a yes, no, and then a question mark and an X. And the question mark, now this is interesting. So like I said, this took a long time to piece together. So the question mark, they're all meters. And if a spirit hits the question mark, it means I do not know. And this is based off me classifying the spirit world by their mindset. Now, the
0: you don't hear a spirit voice, right?
1: No, I have them hit these devices on command, which they will do. And, you know, they'll just sit there and wait for me to ask questions, and then they will hit them on command, which is amazing in itself, because they will only answer. Like, this thing is so visual that they want to get their stories out. And if they start messing around with them while I'm not asking a question, I tell them, okay, I know you're getting excited. Please calm down. I just want you to hit these meters when I ask you a question. So we get your story out there. And they comply. They really do comply. So with the question mark, this is really groundbreaking because, like I said, it means I don't know. And this is derived from the classifications of spirits list that I've come up with.
0: Hold on for a second, Chris. We're going to take a short break, but we'll come back with more with Chris Boros right here on Coast to Coast AM, talking about the behavior of spirits.
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1: We're talking about the behavior of ghosts with Chris Boris. We'll take calls with Chris next hour here on Coast to Coast. As you know by now, we have the Paranormal Podcast Network up and running with a number of shows, more coming. But one of those shows, Tommy, who do we have?
2: Shades of the Afterlife, the host of Shades of the Afterlife on the line with me, Sandra Champlain. Hi, Sandra.
3: Well, hey, Tom, and hey, George. Nice to be here.
1: Good to have you there. By the way, you did a great job for us on Monday.
3: Yeah, Thank you so much.
2: You sure did. So Fridays, we publish new shows. We are going to publish your 312th show tomorrow or today, depending on where you are. Tell us a little bit about what we got in store.
3: Oh, yeah. Well, it's our sixth anniversary. We're going into 7 years together. It's called Consciousness Out of Body, Coma Proof, and Bedside Reunions. So there's some stunning, verifiable near-death experiences, cases of terminal lucidity. I even include a simple daily practice that we can connect with our own loved ones.
2: So you did your first show on October 21st, 2020. Did you think we'd make it this far?
3: I never thought we wouldn't, but oh my gosh, I mean, it's just so surprising and it's so wonderful.
2: It's been a fun ride, huh? Hey, Sandra, of everything you investigated, you've said your strongest reasons to believe in the afterlife are near-death experiences and deathbed visions. What makes those two areas so convincing to you?
3: Well, they're convincing to me, not just as they are, but the verifiable experiences when people float out of their body and they can witness a conversation in another room or see the medical equipment or get a serial number off the bottom of a medical cart when they are flatlined. So it's those verifiable stories for the near-death experiences and also for the deathbed visitations. Nobody dies alone. We all have loved ones and even our pets, and some believe angels that come to carry us across the threshold, telling us, pack your bags, we're going on a trip. They all look young and healthy. But the key is, and what makes it so important to me, are the verifiable ones where people don't know a loved one has passed. Somebody could be sick in the hospital. They don't want to tell them their brother just passed away, but there, lo and behold, is the brother right there to greet him. And so there's so many verifiable ones that just give me goosebumps that really tell us nobody dies alone and our consciousness is outside of our body.
2: Well, we all hope it's a fun trip when it comes. 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Thanks, Sandra. George?
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0: And welcome back, George Norrie, with our ghost behaviorist, Chris Boris. Chris, when you summon up a spirit to communicate with, do you ask for one specifically, or do you just take whoever comes by?
1: I usually take the first person that usually comes to me. When I go to a place, I'll specifically ask for, you know, who's ever haunting this place. Like if I know somebody specifically is haunting it, I'm trying to interact with them and figure out, okay, well, why are you haunting this place? How can we help you? And go from there. But there's been times where I've been interacting with spirits and another one will kind of just come in and start wreaking havoc on the devices. I'm like, okay, wait a minute. You know, let's slow it down. We got to figure out who's who here. So you got to give them some ground rules of interacting.
0: How do you know they're being honest with you?
1: So one thing I want to do is finish with the BMC device, because I was able to finish that because that ties into that question. But like I said, with the BMCs, I have four prompts on this, and they're hooked. Each one is hooked up to an EM meter, which spirits can spike. So I have four prompts. The first one is yes. The second one is no. The third one is a question mark, which means I don't know. And this is derived from my breaking down the spirit world by their mindset, which I've created a classification list. And one of those classifications is the confused spirit. And I found out that there are confused spirits in the afterlife. And these mostly come from spirits that have died very abruptly, like a heart attack or car crash or something like that. And many times they don't realize they're dead. So there's been times where I get into an interaction with these spirits and they're just confused. And there have been times where I'm like, I'm talking to them and they'll hit the question mark. I'm like, oh, you're confused. So I have to go back and clarify. So that's why that prompt's there. And it's very helpful. The last prompt is an X. And this goes back to the story I told you about with the roles of the afterlife. There are things that spirits cannot tell us. So that's why I have the X. If they hit the X, that means I cannot tell you. And this is critical because there are times where I'm talking to spirits and there are times where they'll hit the X. Like this one time I'm talking to this murder victim and I was trying to figure out who murdered her and she kept hitting the X. And I'm like, you can't tell me who murdered you? Like, this is crazy. So I was asking about, I was trying to dance around the question. And so I had a list of suspects, and there was one person that on that list that she kept hitting the X for. I'm like, why can't you tell me? And it turns out that there are karmatic repercussions for doing things like that. So, again, there are rules to the afterlife.
0: They can't even testify on their own behalf, huh?
1: Well, they can if it doesn't karmatically count against them, because it goes again to the Eastern philosophy of karma and how it affects the body and the afterlife situation. So you have to be very privy to all that stuff when you're talking to spirits.
0: So back to the question of, do they lie?
1: Yes. So many times when I'm talking to spirits, for the most part, they will tell you the truth. Cause like I said, they just want to get their story out. You know, you come along and it may be like decades or centuries of, you know, trying to talk to people and they can't hear you or we can't hear them. So when they finally have a chance to interact with you, 9 times out of 10, they will tell you the truth. But there was one time, or there have been times where I'm talking to spirits and they'll kind of waffle on their questioning, you know, because I like to ask the same question in two different ways. So it elicits a yes and or a no. So I know that the answer that I'm getting is accurate, but there are certain times where they'll waffle on their questions. I'll ask it one way and they'll say yes. And I'll ask it a different way and I'll get a yes. I'm like, what is going on here? And I'll ask, are you lying to me? And they'll say yes. But many times when they do that, I find that they're just confused. So if they're doing this, I'll be like, Are you confused? Hit that question mark if you're confused. And they'll hit the question mark. I'm like, okay, we're confused. So I have certain prayers and mantras that I will throw out there that helps heal their mind. Because that's another part of all this. I'm trying to heal these spirits, heal the land, and center them, because that's the goal. You know, I have all these different classifications. I'm trying to center their mind so I can push them out and where they need to go.
0: How soon do these meters start to make their move when you try to communicate with a spirit? Right away, or does it take time?
1: Yeah, I tell you, George, like when I came up with this BMC device, my success rate has just tripled, like tenfold, because the spirits, they can read your aura. That's one thing I found out with this very quickly, is they can read your aura. If you're going to a situation where you're ego, you just want to get likes and clicks and views on your videos, they're less likely to interact with you. But if they read your aura and they're like, oh, this guy's really here to help me, they will interact with you a lot more. And when I put this BMC device out, they're like, ooh, what is this? And it intrigues them. And so they'll start interacting with it right away. And there's rarely a time where I'll go into a place that's known to be haunted, or maybe it's rumored to be haunted, and I'll be doggone. I'll start getting stuff on command, voices on command. I've gotten manifestations on command. I kid you not. Like, this is really next level. And I'm not just, you know, saying that just to put it out there. It really is.
0: And though you're in a physical location with your BMC device, where are the spirits? Are they in heaven? Are they in hell? Where might they be?
1: They're, for all intents and purposes, they're in the room. I've done tests where I'm like, okay, are you above us? You know, where are you? And they'll be like, yes, we're above you. Sometimes, and this is another misnomer, like spirits that have crossed over, they can actually come back and interact with you. Like, once they go through the tunnel of light, like, that's not the end. They can come back and interact with you. So sometimes, like, there's a bridge between our world and their world. So sometimes they're not fully occupying our world. They're like crossing this bridge into our realm, so to speak, and interacting with the devices there. So yeah, that happens a lot.
0: Have you ever had a spirit that didn't want to communicate with you? And if so, how do they act?
1: Yeah, I've run into a couple stubborn spirits. Like, they just, for whatever reason, they are, well, again, it goes to the classification list of the stuck spirit. Now, these are introverts of the afterlife. And there's extroverts as well, which I call the wandering spirit. But the stuck spirit, you got to, like, coax them out a little bit, because they just, they are set in their ways. They you find these kind of spirits in like attics and basements and closets, and they just, for whatever reason, they don't want to talk to you, but you have to know how to coax them out. And it takes a little longer, but you know, you got to loosen their lips a little bit.
0: What do some of the skeptics say? I'm sure you have some.
1: Oh yeah, it's funny, because when I do these conventions and stuff, some of them will come up to me and they'll be like, "Well, I don't believe in this, but let me tell you my story." This seems like to be the trope that happens. But for the most part, it's interesting, because when I show them what I'm able to get with this BMC device, they're like, "This is very interesting, because you're getting things on command. It's very visual, like I said." And you're starting to put, like, with what I do, I interview spirits. What I'm doing is I'm connecting dots of information that has pretty much stared people in the face for a very long time. Once you start doing that, they're like, oh my gosh, they have these aha moments. And so it's hard to turn a blind eye to some of the stuff that I talk about with the classifications and, you know, rules of the afterlife. So there is something to this.
0: You encountered a suicide victim. Tell us what happened there.
1: Yeah, so this kind of goes with the spirit that was kind of tight-lipped. I was going around checking out this, well, it was an iHeart radio studio. It was abandoned in Toledo. And there was a person there that killed himself, committed suicide in the 1960s. So when I went in there, I was getting a little bit of interaction, but I had a psychic medium come with me. And I wanted to get his story, but he was not wanting to give that story. And I was like, well, I asked this medium that I was with, I was like, well, why doesn't he want to tell me the story? And she's like, oh, he's very egotistical. He's like, oh, you won't understand. I don't want to talk to you about it. Like, this is, I did it for my own reasons and you're not going to know why. And I was like, wow. Okay. And he's basically using his energy to like kick us out because I started to get a headache. So yeah, you kind of encounter these spirits that are just like, I don't want nothing to do with you. Cause many times if I encounter a spirit that commit suicide, you know, they want help. They're stuck in this like a hellish type of afterlife that you have to help them with. But this one, man, he was very proud, and I was like, I think this is probably why he maybe this was his demise to begin with. Because if you go back and look at a lot of the news articles surrounding this person, he was living that lifestyle where he was building up like this world of ego and pride. And I think it really got the best of him. And he just carries it over into the afterlife. And if you're wondering, you know, do people retain their personalities in the afterlife? Absolutely. 100%. Somebody that's grumpy in life, absolutely carry that into the afterlife.
0: Do you ever encounter demons or demonic forces?
1: Oh yeah. I'm a big proponent of that in the Toledo area. I've cleansed a lot of houses, and a lot of times you get a lot of pushback from these spirits, especially. So I have prayers and mantras that I do, and I've created the first ever portable altar that I will take into homes, and I will set it up, and I have, you know, everything that I need right there to cleanse the house. And it's interesting because right before I start cleansing a house, things will start ramping up. Like I've had stuff pushed off desks. I've had voices happen. I've had like one time I had a stack of papers just fall over, and when they were sitting up against the wall, and I had a camera aimed at it. You could see this online if you look up Ghost Dr. Chris on YouTube, a private residence. But you can see this piece of paper being pulled out of this stack of paper like something was behind it, but it was impossible because it was up against a wall. There's no way this could have happened. And of course, you know, I was getting ready to cleanse the house. So these, when you do that, they're just, it's kind of like the custard's last stand. They're trying to detour you, but of course it doesn't work because I've kind of seen a lot of that myself. But yeah, it's kind of interesting when it does happen.
0: What new book are you working on now, Chris?
1: So I just created, I just wrote Ghost Interviews, and it's on sale now. And it contains 16 of my best interviews with spirits. And it contains a lot of the interviews that I have talked about now, with the rules to the afterlife, the murdered lady that cannot tell me who murdered her, and I get real detail with all these different things that happen in the afterlife.
0: We'll come back in a moment with Chris Boris and chat more about ghost behaviors. We'll also take your calls right here on Coast to Coast AM.
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4: News this hour from Town Hall, I'm John Scott. The Gulf region is bracing.
5: Isaias has grown to a powerful Category 2 storm and is headed for the Gulf Coast. The National Hurricane Center says it's packing sustained winds now of about 100 miles an hour. Florida Governor Ron DeSantis has issued states of emergency across 25 counties.
4: Scott Carr reports the storm is expected to make landfall somewhere between New Orleans and Panama City, likely late Friday or early Saturday. Forecasters say Isaias could potentially become a major hurricane on Friday. A major hurricane defined with maximum sustained winds of 111 miles per hour or greater. Republican Mike Rogers and Democrat Abdul El-Sayed competing for an open U.S. Senate seat in Michigan. They squared off in their first campaign debate. Rogers condemned his Democratic opponent, El-Sayed's economic agenda.
6: His policies will raise the cost of every gallon of gasoline, number one, raise your utility rates, cause you $20,000 for a Medicare for All plan that takes away private insurance from individuals.
4: El-Sayed attacked Rogers over high fuel costs.
7: There is one thing that is actually causing this. It's the war in Iran, a war that has been cheerled by my opponent since the beginning, called it a win, win, win. I don't know about you, but when I go to the gas tank, I don't feel like I'm winning. I don't feel like our country is winning.
4: Surveys show a close race here. The NYPD says a man is recovering after being shot by federal immigration agents. It happened in the Bronx.
8: According to the police department, the incident happened around 4 p.m. on Thursday in the Marble Hill section. The NYPD was not on the scene at the time of the shooting. The person who was shot has not been identified. However, law enforcement sources say the person is conscious and receiving medical attention. No further information was provided. In New York, I'm Lizzie Radabali.
4: More on these stories from townhall.com.
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11: If you or someone you know is a cancer warrior, listen up. 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I'm Dr. Katherine Albrecht for StartMail.com, the private email alternative that is also AI-free.
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15: From the KTOX Route 66 Broadband Weather Center, I'm Eric Troyer. Right now here in Needles, it's 88 degrees and clear, falling to around 75 overnight. Tomorrow, partly sunny with a high near 93, then showers and thunderstorms likely in the afternoon. Up in Bullhead City, it's 90 degrees, with storms likely tomorrow. And Oatman's at 84, just a slight chance of a storm tomorrow. Your news and weather is at the top of every hour on KTOX 1340 and 92.9.
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0: And welcome back, George Norrie with Chris Boris. Chris, has your understanding of death and the afterlife changed at all with this research you've been doing?
1: Oh, yeah. I've started doing this in 2012, and I've gained such a deeper understanding of the afterlife. It's unreal, like the stuff that I've been putting together. So, absolutely.
0: Have you become more spiritual yourself because of this?
1: Oh, yeah. Especially with the coming across that role to the afterlife thing, that just really put into perspective of the different layers of the afterlife that exist, and like getting into angels and demons and just the spiritual war that goes on behind the scenes. Because I've interacted with just about all, and you know, with the Bible, they try to put everything in a box where it's either black or white, but there are so many shades of gray that I find in the afterlife. It's just, you have to create a system that addresses all those shades of gray. So yeah, it's just very enlightening.
0: In your opinion, based on what you've learned over the years, what is the afterlife? What's it all about?
1: So we're here to basically learn and evolve. And once we cross over, you know, there's a lot of pitfalls that we can fall into. Not everybody. And this is just, you know, 99% of people will just go to, you know, heaven or wherever they need to go. But there's always that, you know, that 1% that's just stuck and they just need help. And there's no real system out there that helps spirits. You know, there's people out there that purge them, that, you know, get rid of them, but there's nobody out there that heals a spirit or knows how to heal a location. Or even, you know, 99% of the time you see on these shows, a lot of times they'll get EVPs of a ghost saying, help, help me. But how do you help a spirit? So I've effectively figured that out. And that's another reason why my success rate is so high, is they know I can help them. So I love going to estate sales, but I've kind of had to pull back on that, because every time I go, these spirits, as soon as I walk through the threshold of that door, they're like, oh my God, he can help me. So they come towards me, and I always feel like this tightening of the chest. And my wife, she'll look over at me and she'll see that look on my face, and she'll be like, oh, they're coming at you, huh? And I'm like, yes. So I have to go, 9 times out of 10, I'll go down into the basement and do some prayer work. And it just, you can totally feel the energy flip in that moment. It's just an amazing thing.
0: Have you had the device with a loved member of the person who died?
1: Yeah, there is. There's actually a story in my book, Ghost Interviews, which you can get at my website, ghostdrchris.com or lulu.com. That's the publisher. But I have a story in there where these teachers had me come into this school, working school, mind you, and they had this room in there that, so always, every time you go in there, it felt sad, it felt dreary. And come to find out, they had a teacher that died a few years ago around the whole COVID thing. And so I went in there, did my thing, and I'll be doggone, this spirit reached out to me. Now, it was very brief. And many times loved ones will just briefly reach out to you just to say, you know, I'm here, I'm around, and then that's all they'll give you. And that's exactly what happened. And when this happened, I got real dizzy, I got lightheaded. That's one of the signs, because she was trying to take my energy to be able to manipulate the meter that I have. So she did that, and I looked over at the meter, because I'm like, oh, I got lightheaded, and I know that's for a reason. And the meter that I had was going nuts. And I said, are you this person? And she was like, yes. And I'm like, are you just telling these people that you just want to know that you're here? And she goes, yes. And the other lady that was in the room, she felt like a hug feeling on her. And it was just very magical experience to everybody in the room. So I just, Those are the kind of moments that I live for.
0: Have you tried to communicate with angels, Chris?
1: Yes, that is a classification that I call the helper spirit. Like I said, I have different classifications, and they fall under the helper because they've come from the heaven realms down to our realm to help humanity. And there are lots and lots of stories where you can, and in books that have stories of that in detail. But my interactions with them are kind of humorous because I've done hospice work. And my father-in-law particularly, he was on his deathbed. And this is kind of funny because one of the things that happens when people are on their deathbed is they know the exact time that they are going to pass away. And he was acting in a way where he knew his time of death. So I asked him, I'm like, hey, did the angels are... do you know your time of death? And he wouldn't answer. And so I said, are the angels telling you your time of death? He wouldn't answer. So then I said, are the angels telling you, because again, going back to the rules to the afterlife. So I said, are the angels telling you not to tell me the answer to that question? And he nodded his head and said, yes.
0: I love that.
1: So yes, things like that. It's just very, very interesting when they happen.
0: Let's go to the phones. Billy's with us in Glendale, California. Hi, Billy.
2: Hey, how you doing, George, brother? Hey, Chris, brother. How you doing?
0: Good, buddy.
1: Oh, very well.
2: Okay, groovy. My brother, I'm coming to you from both, an Eastern, Western, eclectic, mix of, Taoism and, paganism, and also, as an occult practitioner myself. You were mentioning earlier that some people come to looking at the afterlife from an occult perspective, but you come looking at it from a spiritual perspective. But you also mentioned God, devil, angels, demons, and karma. And I agree with you, there needs to be a system that's more shades of gray. So here's my question, and I'm guessing that your response may be very multi-layered and complex. What spiritual path system actually most aligns with your perspective on the afterlife now?
1: Yeah, so for the foundation, I use Catholicism. I use Jesus in my practice and a lot of biblical prayers for that. But I also bring in Tibetan mantras and their philosophy, because there are Buddhas in their I don't want to say religion, but in their paradigm that are regarded as angels. Okay. They're called Pure Land Buddhas, but I see them as angels because they have specific roles and tasks that they can perform in helping me clear living spaces, combating demons and things like that. So I kind of merge both worlds, because there is a lot of good stuff over there, and it's highly effective, and I would not use it if it wasn't effective. In fact, my house is a lightning rod for demonic activity, because the stuff that I'm talking about, they do not want out there. So I am constantly attacked, and I have to purify my living space on a constant basis by using both Catholicism and Buddhist prayers.
0: Be careful. Texts and tweets. What do you have for Chris, Tom?
3: Hey, Chris. Sandra in North Carolina wants to know, in your opinion, do ghosts have the same brain mechanisms as the living do?
1: Yes, absolutely. In fact, everything is heightened, because it's kind of like when a blind person, they lost their sense of sight. All their other senses are amplified. The same thing happens when somebody loses their physical body. All the other senses are heightened, and they can start to manipulate their reality. They can project their own mindset outward to create their own reality. And this is where we start to get like these classifications of spirits that have very damaged mindsets. And when you interact with them, it can be a very dangerous thing, because they are projecting things at you. And also you can, take on their personality traits of confusion. This is why you see a lot of times when you enter into a space where there's a demon or something like that, like you get these bouts of confusion. That's because they're projecting that onto you. So there's a lot of things, a lot of moving parts with how the spirit world works.
0: Chris, what did you learn about ghosts that you didn't know before because of this?
1: Oh my gosh, so much, George. It's like, do you have an hour, a couple hours?
0: Yeah.
1: Yeah. There are so many, like the one thing that really tripped me up was that they retain their memories. Oh, here's a good one. So one of the things I thought was amazing is that space and time are nothing to spirits. I found that spirit, or here's a good case in point. I was talking to this spirit that was watching over their loved ones that had, after her death, they moved like 2,000 miles away from where they lived and then went on to have more kids. So when I asked her, I was like, do you have two sisters, because she had two sisters in life. She said no. But then I said, well, do you have three sisters? And she said yes. And the person that I was with, this was at the St. Augustine Lighthouse. So the tour guide there was like, whoa, wait a minute. He was taken aback because after she died, her parents had another child, but they had moved 2,000 miles away from where she died. So we started getting into this line of questioning of, well, were you still watching over your parents 2,000 miles away? And she was like, yes. And come to find out, like, space and time, like, it's, they can move around within a blink of an eye. And that's one of the misnomers, is that spirits are not stuck in a certain location. They can wander. And I have a classification for that, wandering spirits. Like, they are not confined to a certain spot. Their mindset might be, but for all intents and purposes, they can roam the afterlife. They can be tourists of the afterlife. This is why I tell people, pray for your loved ones, talk to your loved ones that have passed, because as soon as you start talking to them, they can be there within a blink of an eye, because space and time is nothing to them.
0: Back to the calls. Joe in Monterey, California. Go ahead, Joseph.
4: Thank you for taking my call, George.
0: You're welcome, Joe.
4: So I have a few questions, but I'll only give some food for thought. In this world, we have technology that can be used to control our minds. We have cults. We have negative belief systems. We have a lot of disinformation that we believe to be true. On the astral plane, they probably have the same types of problems that we have here. The expression is as above, so below. Now, if they're in the astral plane and there's higher beings, or shall I say, extraterrestrial, they have technology far more advanced than we do. If we have problem with our own technology controlling us, they might have a whole other level of control that we couldn't even imagine. They might not even know that they're being controlled. How do we, especially you, how do we, with special technology that's being developed, how do we sift through the lies and the truth? What is a guarantee, or if I could use that word, how do we know if we're being lied to?
1: Well, usually when I go into a situation, I try to raise, like, I say the afterlife is all on vibration levels. I like to go into a situation where my vibration levels are very heightened. That way, if things are, when we get into a situation like gray aliens, like that's, which I believe are more paranormal than extraterrestrial, and there are reasons for that. When I come in with a very high energy vibration level, like, they do not like that, and they will lash out at me the first chance they get. So when I enter an area, like, I can tell right away if there is something there that doesn't want me there, or if there's something there that wants me there. And if it's something there that doesn't want me there, it's usually because they know I can push them out. And if you're talking about like technologies and things like that, if you come in with a very spiritual mindset, you can disarm that stuff. It's like that in the Bible, you know, no war weapon formed against me shall prosper. That's exactly what I'm doing. All the weapons that they're trying to launch at me will kind of fail because you're coming at them with a higher vibration. They can't reach you. So I hope that answers your question, but that's in a roundabout way what happens.
0: Can you ever request to talk to Jesus through your device?
1: I've never tried that. I don't know if that would work. Because with the angels, like again, it goes to the rules of the afterlife. One of the rules that I find is that they are not allowed to impede with our spiritual development. So angels cannot basically come and say, hey, I'm an angel. I've had interactions where I will say, are you a worker of the light? And they'll say, yes. But that's the extent of it. They will not answer anything else that I throw at them. So if I'm trying to contact Jesus himself, I don't think he would interact because, again, it's messing with our spiritual development. We have to come to God on our own terms.
0: Give it a try. You never know.
1: I just might.
0: That's another book for you, Chris.
1: There you go.
0: Fascinating. Tell us about your website.
1: So, yeah, it's Ghost Dr. Chris. I want to help people with their cleansing. I find that people don't really understand when they are under attack. And it usually starts with the first stages with sleep paralysis. Like, people don't really understand, like, this is a side effect of something invading your living space. And it's just kind of like a spider when they inject a toxin into their, like a fly right before they eat them, where they can't move. Sleep paralysis is like the exact same thing. If you're lying there and you're trying to wake up, it's usually 9 times out of 10, something is feeding off you. And that is the side effect, not waking up, because what they're doing is they're feeding off you. And if you're in a very emotional, distressful state, they can feed off you that much more because they feed off our emotions. So with my website, I have come up with like different packages that people can purchase where it can help cleanse their home of these unwanted negativity.
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1: 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We'll be back in a moment with Final Calls with Chris Boris as we talk about ghosts and behavior. On October 30th, Friday night, will be our annual Ghost

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0: 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Right at the top of the homepage, it says Insider. 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

0: And welcome back. George Norrie, along with Chris Boris, is our final segment talking about ghost behaviors. Fascinating subject, Chris. It really is.
1: What do you think
0: of mediums?
1: I like them for the most part. I work with one on a lot of cases, and he's very accurate on things. And what's interesting, too, is I like getting confirmation. Like, she'll read something, and then I will ask the spirit, is this right with the meters, like the BMC meters that I have? And 9 times out of 10, they will confirm, like, she's getting exactly what I'm picking up with my devices. So I really like when that happens, because, you know, I can be a skeptic too, but I like to get as much data as possible that confirms all this stuff.
0: Well, you do a lot of work with James Van Prague, and he's very good too.
1: Oh, yeah, I've heard the name. Yep.
0: Back to the phones we go. First time caller Nolan is with us in Oregon. Welcome to the show. Hi, Nolan.
2: Hey, George.
0: Good to have you with us. Go ahead.
2: Oh, yeah, great show tonight.
0: Thank you.
2: My question was kind of, so earlier, Chris was talking about, like, how certain spirits weren't allowed to, like, when they would, when you would ask them a certain question, they would say, like, oh, I can't tell you this, or, like, it's almost like there's rules,
0: mm-hmm.
2: Or there's something that's, like, there's, like, some sort of government or something on the other side, and I just wanted to ask him, like, what exactly, like, what does he think that is? Like, from all of his experiences so far, like just like his best guess, like, what is that? What do you think it is that's deciding all of those rules on the other side? Like, are we just not allowed to know as humans of this earth? Or, like, what is that? Like, what could possibly be going on the other side?
1: Well, as far as them telling us, that's out of the question. They can't tell us because there's rules against telling us that.
0: Rules against rules, right?
1: But if the answers are scattered all over the place, if we look in, like, the Bible, Job specifically, you know, they break down the different tiers of heaven, and it talks about the different principalities and, you know, what inhabits each different tier system or tier of the heaven. Because there's, like, I think there's, like, 9 different ones. And you go through all, like, the angels, the archangels, the cherubs, and all that. So that's what's kind of governing the different levels. And because this is all layers. Like, our reality is so layered, it's not even funny. Even our brain processes the different layers of reality differently. Like, when you're awake, this is documented. But when you're awake, you're, like, admitting you're in the alpha band, and as you start to fall asleep, you're in the beta, the beta, and then you go down to the gamma. So sometimes when you're in the gamma and you wake up suddenly, you know, your mind can still be in the gamma state, observing all those, like, the creatures in that layer. So when you wake up suddenly, your brain hasn't really caught up to the alpha stage yet. But once you do, that's why things seem to dissolve as you're going through the layers. I know I probably give you more than what you wanted with that question, but there's just so many moving parts when it comes to the afterlife and reality, and just everything's tiered. Even hell is tiered, as, you know, Dante's Inferno really points out. So there's just anywhere you look, it really starts to explain a lot of this stuff.
0: What came first, do you think, Chris, the spirit world or the physical world?
1: Well, that is actually encoded in the Bible as well. If you take, like, the first line in the Bible where it says God said, let there be light, and you know, it was birthed. There is so much going on in that line, because it says, first there was nothing, and then God spoke. And when God speaks, it's a vibration. So God put vibration out there. And then when he said, let there be light, that's the next step. So there's vibration, then there's light. And then we get into, like, we get the stages of him creating the different materials in our world, like the first day,
3: He made the heaven and earth. And then the second day, you know, he made the planets and things like that. So everything is done in stages. So, yeah, it's just all encoded in the Bible. And when you, it's funny because I start to, when you ask the spirits, like the different layers and the realms of the afterlife, they definitely, they're like, yeah, the stuff exists. So it's kind of cool that they can confirm that, especially even in the Tibetan Book of the Dead, they talk about the realms of the afterlife, which they have six main ones, and each one has their own denizens and entities that come from that realm, which interacts with our own. And this is, you know, we have the animal realm where we start to dive into, oh, maybe that's where the Bigfoot came from. Then we get into like the jealous God realm is, oh, that's once you start breaking down the psychology of the spirits in that realm, it's like, oh, these really link up to gray aliens and their psychology. So it's like, maybe that's where they come from. And I tell you, George, I really think a lot of these gray alien type encounters come from this jealous God realm, because I've actually had people come to me with abduction, like they are abductee victims, and I'm able to cure them with my house, my cleansing method that I throw at them. And it's weird to say, oh, I'm curing people of abductee situations, but I am. You know, once you clean their living space and raise the vibration level of their home, there's less chance of them getting to them because they're of a lower vibration. And 9 times out of 10, like, ufologists will tell you that paranormal activity is happening hand in hand at the sites where abductees are being abducted. So it's just, it comes full circle. Everything just kind of links into each other.
0: Let's go east of the Rockies. Suzanne's with us in New Jersey. Hello, Suzanne.
4: Hello, George. Hello, everyone. And thank you very, very much for taking my call. And thank you, Chris, for all your brave work. And I have to share again, this is so part of my last 57-year journey as a Buddhist. I'm a Nichiren Buddhist.
3: Oh,
4: there's a
3: great
4: lineage that goes, the lineage of Buddhism goes all the way back to the original Buddha for the time being Shakyamuni. And just what Chris was talking about, this, I don't know if he has heard of the Buddhist chant of Nam-myoho Renge Kyo, but this is the vibration which is used with our voice. This is Buddhism today is becoming very, very popular with the young people around the whole world with the SGI USA, because it's a very practical, very usable approach to changing your destiny and reaching to, you can reach your loved ones on the other side. In fact, this vibration is the direct link to the pure potential of light, which is based in the ninth consciousness, which is the highest vibration. And the highest vibration has no negativity. It's pure light. And because our voice is the vibration, this is the eternal part, the vibration, and the light is indestructible. Buddhism is based on indestructible principles. The Buddha never wanted to be known as a savior or a messiah. He is a teacher of the law meaning the mystic law of the universe. So when we connect to this mystic law, we're expanding our life. This is part of what the youth are looking for, because it builds their own inner confidence that we can make the impossible possible. And after listening to the show last night, George, I'm telling you, we're uniting on our humanity. So all these things that about all many realms, that's all relevant. But we really have to have goals, and we really, really need to unite as a human race. And all the other stuff, we're all so unique and beautiful. We're all many, many shades of everything and everything involved in the after death. We this vibration that we are able to use as our choice. The after death, they're in a past, more passive state. When they receive this, there's a tremendous joy of the law, and it's a mystery. That's why they call it mystic law. But you feel it deep inside, and you see the actual proof. That's why it's so popular now, because the time period in Buddhism, it's all about timing. Everything is timing in this earth, because we're dealing with duality. In the pure realm, we have this mighty sword of light that shatters this darkness, and we use it with our voices, because our voices can heal and our voices can hurt.
0: All right, let's get Chris's reaction to some of that. Chris, before we take final calls, go ahead.
3: Yeah, I just want to add, too, you know, once you get into the deeper layers of Buddhism, you know, Catholics shouldn't be offended, because they're, even in Buddhism, they believe in God. They don't call it God. They want to break down the constructs because they feel that it binds the mind, so they want to not label everything. But yeah, they do have a God, and that's why I say the Buddhas, they're not regarded as, like, they're not supposed to take the place of Jesus in any way, but more like angels and people that help in different facets of you know, like when I'm interacting with demons and trying to cleanse them, they have specific roles that I have to call upon to combat them. So there's a lot of that going on.
0: Next up, Cornelius in Louisiana. Hello there, sir. Go ahead.
5: Hey there, George. And I want to thank you, George. Richard really needed to talk to you last night. And Feathers in Ohio, look up Cornelius Lost in White YouTube. I want to talk to you, young lady. You had that stroke and everything. But, George, I'm so glad you united me with Richard. He's going through a whole lot of stuff, and it's just so nice. You're helping out so many people. Chris, now I'm going to get to my question. I'm down here in Louisiana where there's a lot of voodoo, hoodoo, and you do around here. And so do you take this box and go around the nation and talk to these ghosts? And there's this soul phone they supposedly talk about and everything. So I don't know if you heard about that. So that's my question for you, George and Chris. God bless you, and God bless America.
0: Dr. Gary Schwartz is working on that, Chris.
3: Oh, yeah, I haven't heard of that. But, yeah, there's just so many things with the afterlife. It's hard to keep track of it all.
0: Would you like to get to a point where you could hear a voice of a spirit?
3: Yeah, I think that's like the one drawback. Like I don't have any like special powers or abilities or anything, but I find that over time, like if you lose a loved one, sometimes that develops. And I just lost my mom last week.
0: Oh,
3: thank you. So I'm kind of wondering, I'm like, because she had that ability where she could hear voices. I'm like, is that going to transfer to me after, you know, going through this loss? Because that is a thing. So who knows?
0: How old was mom?
3: She was exactly 70.
0: Oh, wow. That's young.
3: So.
0: That's young. Sorry to hear that, my friend.
3: Oh, thank you. And a lot of sevens around her death, too. Like, she died at 07, 07. She was 70. So, and it's God's number. So I'm like, oh, man, I couldn't ask for anything better than that.
0: And if she was born in July, she'd be an 07, right?
3: Yeah. that she didn't. She wasn't, though.
0: Your website is ghostdrchris.com, where you can take emails. And where do we get your books, Chris?
3: Yeah, so lulu.com. That's the publisher, or you can go to ghostdrchris.com. And I just want to put it out there too. Like when I do lectures and presentations at Comic Cons and these type of events, like when I give these lectures, people are just like, they have these multiple jaw dropping moments and they sit there like, where did this guy come from? So if you want to experience that, you know, and if you're one of these con people, have me out. You know, you will not regret the subject matter that I talk about.
0: All right. Stay in touch with us. Chris Boris. His website again, ghostdrchris.com. 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
5: News this hour from Town Hall, I'm John Scott. We see Isis, which became a hurricane shortly before midnight, continuing to strengthen, according to the National Hurricane Center. According to the latest update, Easy Isis, still a Category 2 storm, with maximum sustained winds of 105 miles per hour with higher gusts. The hurricane moving to the northeast, but was expected to turn to the north on Friday. The hurricane expected to continue to intensify before making landfall late Friday or early Saturday, somewhere between Mobile, Alabama, and Destin, Florida. A new ruling against White House policy by a federal judge.
6: A federal judge has temporarily extended CNN, MS Now, and Politico's access to the White House as a legal battle over President Trump's media ban continues. The three outlets sued after President Trump announced in September that he was barring them from White House coverage, accusing them of spreading fake news. During a court hearing Thursday, Justice Department lawyers argued that Mr. Trump had put CNN on notice through his complaints about its coverage and maintained the ban was justified on national security grounds. Lawyers for the news organizations countered that the White House had provided no new evidence showing their reporting endangered national security. Bernie Bennett in Washington.
5: The Florida Department of Health hearing from the public on a proposed vaccine rule change to remove four vaccines, including chickenpox and hepatitis B, from the list of required school shots. Florida College of Physicians Governor Mario Madruga.
7: The American College of Physicians knows of no respected scientific study that indicates that any of these vaccines are harmful or ineffective.
5: Florida Surgeon General Dr. Joseph Laudapo says that decision does not ban vaccines but gives parents medical freedom. And the rule allows for parents to opt out of vaccines by submitting a form to their child's health care provider. More from townhall.com.
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15: From the KTOC's Route 66 Broadband Weather Center, I'm Eric Troyer. It's 85 degrees and clear here in Needles tonight, with a low around 75. Tomorrow, partly sunny with a high near 93, then showers and thunderstorms likely. Up in Bullhead City, it's 87 right now, and they'll see storms tomorrow too. And Laughlin checks in at 88. 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
1: Our special guest tonight, Doug Elwell. We're going to talk about the mysteries of Ireland. And as you know, yesterday we had Marshall Masters on the show to talk about Nemesis and Planet X. And we'll talk with Doug about that as well, because he's an expert on Planet X. Your digital life deserves serious protection, my friends. 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
1: And welcome back. George Norrie with you, Doug Elwell with us, author, publisher, researcher specializing in biblical history, ancient civilizations, and ancient mysteries. He holds master's degrees in the Old Testament biblical studies and ancient Near Eastern history and marketing communications. Publisher of Mysterious World, where his research explores mythology, ancient texts, the Sphinx, Planet X, and biblical prophecy as well. A book he wrote some time ago called Mysterious World Ireland, which we'll talk about as well tonight. Doug, welcome back to the show. How have you been?
4: Great. Nice to talk to you again.
1: Looking forward to it. Last night I had Marshall Masters on. Do you know him?
4: He's a classic Planet X researcher from the earlier periods. Well, he's been around for a long time. He has interesting theories. His theories appear to be about Nemesis, which is the brown dwarf star approach. My theory is that Planet X is actually a planet 5 to 10 times the mass of Earth. Both have their strengths. I find it very interesting. I'm glad you had him on.
1: How did you get involved in investigating Planet X? How did that start for you?
4: My interest in Planet X originally was when I was looking for signs of Jesus' second coming. I was inspired by the idea of the sign of the Son of Man in Matthew 24:30, where he said that then the sign of the Son of Man will appear in the heavens and all the tribes of the earth shall mourn. Basically, what's happening is a star-like or planet-like object is appearing in the heavens. So I was curious, this is a major sign. Maybe I should try to check that out. And the appearance of it might be a herald of Christ's second coming. And so I looked around the various literature. In my mind, I equated this, the sign of the Son of Man with the star of Bethlehem, where they kind of both appeared right before Jesus's advent. The last time when Jesus was born, there was a star, possibly a planet, And in the end times, there will be another star-like apparition. So I figured, well, let's do a comparison, see if there's a way I can figure out the answer to what this might be. And I studied Star of Bethlehem books and articles, and it came down to three different possibilities: a comet, a supernova, or a conjunction of planets. For various reasons, those three options didn't really work, and so I was just kind of lost as to what it might have been. Then I did some additional research, and I started getting into more fringy research. As a Christian, I'm actually a little more open-minded, mm-hmm. and I like to do fringe research, look to other ideas outside of Christian literature, and I came across Zechariah Sitchin's book, The 12th Planet. And that's how I learned about Planet X and the whole Planet X theory, and how he married it so artfully with the Enuma Elish, the Babylonian creation epic, and argued that the Babylonian creation epic was actually a scientific document that used mythological approaches to try to understand, you know, communicate over long periods of time, a complex astronomical topic. Back in the ancient days, the priests and prophets would communicate complex concepts through symbols. That's true in the Bible too. And so I think Sitchin's theory was probably correct. And so I took it from there, and I decided to say, well, that's an interesting theory. Is Planet X a real thing? And I did research of Planet X and found that it was a legitimate mainstream theory. And then I formulated the hypothesis that this was probably what the Star of Bethlehem was, and probably also the sign of the Son of Man, because if it was a planet, it would come and go at regular intervals. My theory was that it would come probably again in our lifetime, which may make it roughly 2,000 years. So I said the orbit was probably 2,000 years. I looked for previous appearances of stars in the heavens, and the one previous to Jesus was Abraham, which was, lived around 2000 BC, and he was preceded by a heavenly apparition, a planet-like object, actually, which sounded like it had four other satellites around it, which in New English can be translated that way. And before that, the Sumerian civilization rose to prominence around 4000 BC during the Uruk period, when it kind of really started moving forward. And so every 2,000 years, you have a major advancement in his civilization, and also descriptions of how God literally came down to earth to visit with mankind. God visited with the Sumerians back during the Uruk period around 4,000 BC. He visited with Abraham around 2,000 BC. He was born as Jesus 2,000 years ago, 0 BC. And then he may return again 2,000 years later in our time. And so there's a very distinct pattern. Unlike Sitchin's 3,600 Char measure, which is possible, I think it's a 2,000-year orbit. And I believe they may be returning in our lifetime.
1: So you're convinced there is this extra object out there?
4: The scientific evidence for it is absolutely definitive, actually. For example, you probably heard that Pluto was no longer considered to be a planet. And the reason for that is that when the Voyager probes passed the outer planets in the late 1980s, they found that Uranus and Neptune were greatly, really messed up. Uranus was tilted on its side, almost, it was to the point where the South Pole was pointing at the sun. Neptune had similar issues. Its axial tilt was larger than it should have been. Its moons were in disarray, going in different directions, some one way, some another. And they found that the orbital path of Pluto was actually going inside and outside of Neptune, and also above and below the plane of the ecliptic. And so they took a good hard look at it in the data and found that by doing the math, they found that Pluto must have been an escaped satellite of Neptune that had been ripped out of Neptunian orbit by a large object between 5 and 10 times the mass of Earth.
1: Wow.
4: So the Planet X theory, which had been kind of gradually fading, suddenly came back into life. And they realized that, you know what, Planet X is the only kind of thing that have caused this kind of activity. And so they removed Pluto as a planet because it was they found it was actually an escape satellite of Neptune. Hypothesized that Planet X had entered into our solar system from beneath, from the outside and from beneath. And so that explained why Pluto's characteristics were like that, where it went above and below the plane of the ecliptic, which is the flat plane in which planets revolve. and also went in and out of the solar system because it was mimicking the object that had pulled it out of Neptunian orbit in the first place. They then determined that Planet X must have those same characteristics, but more. And also the fact that Uranus and Neptune have been radically altered by some kind of massive object passing close to them. The Planet X theory was basically confirmed at that point. It was no longer a question of whether or not it existed. It was whether or not it was still part of our solar system, whether or not it was a threat.
1: Is it conceivable that Sitchin's theory of the Anunnaki on this Planet X is real?
4: It is possible. We don't know really what happened in heaven. If Planet X is heaven or related to it, some have speculated that we might have a situation where there was a kind of a war between higher level beings, or what we would call angels in Christianity, or ancient aliens, if we believe in the EBE, extraterrestrial body. I hold to the Christian position where it's angels and demons, but what happened probably on this planet or possibly somewhere else, and there was different factions of spiritual beings who went to war. The result, one larger faction won and drove the smaller faction down away from wherever, ended up taking last redoubt on Earth. It's also possible, based on my interpretation of Revelation, it might have had bases on Mars. There's reason to believe that the planet, the prophecy of Revelation 12 is actually referring to a battle over Mars, particularly not in space, but actually a Martian battle of some kind. Whether or not it happened in the future is unclear. But the emerging data, if you have an open mind, if you're a Christian, open mind, appears to be that there have been battles over the planet, just demons, for maybe thousands, tens of years. We're only now just at the very end of this term struggle, which is about to be resolved.
1: Doug, you're dropping out a little bit. I think we're going to call you on the phone, all right?
4: Yeah, that's fine.
1: So get ready for that, and we'll be picking that up. So when you wrote The Mysterious World about Ireland, what got you to key in on Ireland?
4: Ireland, I was actually approached by a travel writer named Ian Middleton who wanted to do a travel guide. He'd already done travel guides for the already. And so I wanted to do something for Mysterious World. I wanted to do a Mysterious World travel guides. Mysterious World... it's currently down now. We're moving it to a different server. It's basically a travel guide to various travel destinations around the world. And what we did was we did a number of articles over a period of years, and turned out to be moderately popular, especially the articles on the giants and things like that. And so we decided, well, let's start doing some travel guides and selling travel guides. In a competitive market, it was difficult to sell a lot of them doing it. And we made some waves and made some friends and decided recently again to start trying to republish the travel guides as Kindle format. It'll be cheaper and easier to publish them that way. The Mysterious World, I originally wanted to talk about Ireland because of this travel writer who had contacted me, and I read Irish history and mythology. It's, wow, this is fantastic. This is far richer and more interesting than I thought it would be. The ancient mythology was amazing. The Irish giants, the fairy world was fascinating. I had no idea it was such a rich fairy mythology. All kinds of monsters, their own types of dragons, all kinds of different weird creatures like pukas and all kinds of different things. And so we decided to do a book on that. It ended up being almost 800 pages long. There was so much material.
1: Wow.
4: The original book was over 1,000. I had to cut out a large amount of material. Probably should have cut it out even more, but there was great stuff it was hard to do. One of the more interesting aspects of it was the Irish were actually a descendant of Magog, which was the son of Japheth, the son of Noah. That's how they find their lineage. And the ancient annals of the Book of Invasions, as they call it, actually talks about how various descendants of Magog actually ended up invading Ireland over thousands of years' time. Learned a great deal about ancient history, parallel to the Bible, and the Bible even is included in some of these stories. With these peoples known as the Cisair and the Parthenonians.
1: Where did the myths come? Where did the myths come from for leprechauns?
4: Okay, the leprechauns were actually spiritual beings who came forth from the fairy realm. What they do is the fairies sometimes will actually interact with and intermarry with human beings, and the leprechauns were the ones they didn't want because they were less attractive than the other fairy beings. The fairies were best with beauty and symmetry. The leprechauns were actually these hybrid beings who didn't quite work out. So they ended up being like these cast-offs who ended up just being vagrants and ended up spending their lives using their elf and fairy magic to basically play tricks on people. And, it became kind of mixed in with the fairy mythology and also the worship of the ancestors, things of that nature. And over time, they became known as the local prankster, like invade your house. They might help you out by helping mend your shoes, fix things around the house, or if you didn't treat them right, they might cause little tricks, start a fire, do all kinds of stuff. So they're often blamed for good things and bad things. It's like a typical fairies that we would use a different metaphor, but that's how they did it in Ireland. And they typically would be like, that have a magic and have an ancient roots in the Tuatha De Danann and other people like those as giants who were believed when they went into the underworld to have actually been defeated by an invading tribe, the Asians. The Tuatha De Danann were very powerful, magical giant, forced underground in order to have the peace with the above people. And it was said that over time they shrunk down to maybe only a foot. And that's where we get a lot of these fairies that are actually Tuatha De Danann. And people who were originally giants were now peoples, now forbidden to go to the upper world. But the leprechauns are kind of a halfway kind of being. They can actually go above ground. Doug Claus.
1: Did you find, Doug, that with these leprechauns, in your opinion, is this a real story or myths?
4: Leprechauns, I don't know if it's myth or not. It's, people have never found leprechauns. That might have been a pygmy people, that some people have theorized that they were smaller people that have been found in various places in the world, which kind of fit the profile of a leprechaun. It might have been that there might have been a smaller race of humans who lived in Ireland prior to the invasions of the Milesians and other what we would call Homo sapiens people. Then they just kind of faded away or maybe intermarried with particular folks and created a order of Homo sapiens. Or they might be hiding underground to this day. There are different kinds of races we may not have discovered. All around the world, there's still things we're discovering and people we're discovering to this day. And so it might have been that there were different races that were not discovered till later in mankind's history and still remain mysterious to this day, only being found in the archaeological record.
1: With these leprechauns, do they exist today?
4: I don't think they do anymore. I think probably they've gone underground, or maybe they've actually just never really existed. And there might be fairies who live in a different dimension. One of the things I studied when I was studying our Irish mythology was that they actually believe in this completely different world called the underworld, where the fairies and other spirits live, and they only come out mainly during what are called the cross quarter days, which is every 3 months. And the most recent, the next one will actually be Halloween. During those cross quarter days, the distance between the separation between the underworld and the above world where we live gets thinner. And what happens is the fairies will actually cross over during that thinner period and start causing problems on these on the upper world. It's also a part of the ancestor worship and some other ideas that kind of grew together to what we call the modern day Halloween. And what people would do is they would leave out little gifts of tobacco or maybe some alcoholic beverage, or whatever their ancestors used to like when they were alive. And then they would leave them alone and just enjoy the stuff instead. This is also true in Roman mythology and other things. It's a common myth throughout the world. But if you didn't leave something out for them, they'd come in and start causing problems. Like I mentioned with the leprechauns, they might start haunting the house, causing problems, breaking things, leaving the doors open for robbers to come in. And so that's where the kind of the concept of trick or treat came. People would emulate the concept of the ancestors going back asking for things, nice things, otherwise they'll play a trick on you. That's where that whole concept came from. It's actually tied into the underworld concept and the belief that the ancestors come back during Halloween and sometimes other times, and they actually request treats, otherwise they'll play a trick on you. And the Halloween, we replicate this with the Halloween season. We kind of bringing back this old belief that the ancestors actually return from the underworld every year.
1: And that's where that came from. We're going to take a short break and come back with more with Doug Elwell on Coast to Coast AM.
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2: Our special guest tonight is Doug Elwell. 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
6: Hi, I'm Jennifer. What brings you here?
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0: Bigfoot, conspiracy theories, the paranormal, that kind of stuff. But can't seem to find anyone who gets it.
1: 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I gotta go.
0: Okay, guess that's not your cup of tea. You sure?
1: Very. Good luck with that.
0: I can't meet anyone when I'm out, and I really can't find a website for my unique interests. 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
0: Interesting. I'll give it a try.
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9: 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Feel the difference.

0: And welcome back, George Norrie, along with Doug Elwell. His website is linked up at coasttocoastam.com. Doug, in your work with biblical texts and studies, did you ever study the Lady of Fatima story from Portugal?
1: No, I've heard about that, but I haven't really studied because it's more of a Catholic concept. But the idea is interesting, and the ideas of the apparitions and the UFO-like appearances is very interesting. A lot of people have talked about that and queried whether or not it was a supernatural manifestation or some kind of alien encounter, but I can't say I have any expertise in it.
0: When a lot of people said they saw the sun come down, I immediately thought they were looking at a fiery-looking UFO. What do you think of that?
1: Could be. That's a good question. If UFOs were going to manifest themselves, they might want to appear in ways that the people who are watching them would understand, or it might be they're tapping into their minds and just showing them what they want to see. It's a question of whether or not it was a real operation or aliens trying to fake something in order to manipulate people. It's a good question. The aliens and the fairy mythology are actually kind of similar. One wonders if a lot of the magic was actually technology.
0: Noah's Ark, they're doing some major investigations in sites where they think Noah's Ark might be. What do you think of that?
1: Noah's Ark, that's amazing. I was wondering why they took so long to actually get to that. It's been known since forever. Recently, they've been actually showing some x-rays, or maybe it's groundswell, I'm not sure. They're actually seeing structures underneath the earth. It was well known since Bible times that this was a place of pilgrimage, and people would go there and collect bits of wood and take back home as artifacts and relics. And so I think we may be able to find out soon whether or not the Noah's Ark actually exists and prove yet another story in the Bible.
0: I think it's a good story. I'm not sure about taking every animal, putting it on the ark, but I think he did have an ark, don't you?
1: Yeah, and it's important to note you don't have to put every animal type, just the root species. All dogs are descended of wolves, and so you only need a few pairs of wolves, actually seven of the, I think it was a couple of pairs of the unclean and seven of the clean kind. And so once they get the root species, they begin to differentiate over time. And of course, with breeding, selective breeding of dogs, of wolves, we have the dogs we have today. They're all basically all wolves. They've just been bred to have different sizes, shapes, and colors. And so you don't have to have every single species variation, just the root ones. I'm not sure if you would still fit all those on the ark, but it would be a heck of a lot easier.
0: Good point. How did you get involved in biblical studies, Doug?
1: Raised as a Christian, I've always found the Bible to be a fascinating book. The most interesting parts were the giants and things like that. Star of Bethlehem, of course, was interesting. The giants were one of the most interesting ones because they were just kind of out of the left field. And when you ask questions about where do we come from, why are we here, who are the angels and demons, and the giants passages, both in Genesis 6 and in the book of Enoch, answer a lot of questions. Basically, what they're saying is that some sort of higher being, whether an angel or alien or whatever it is, came down and interacted with mankind and created hybridized beings who were taller, stronger, and smarter than everyone else. Irish mythology actually has those too. In fact, the Tuatha De Danann I mentioned, who emigrated from Central Asia, were a giant race who were in competition with another race, a Germanic giant race called the Fomorians, for battling over of ancient Ireland and other places. In fact, they're all descended from the same ancestors, Gog and Magog, but they were constantly fighting for control over Europe and actually most of Central Asia. The giants actually emigrated originally from Central Asia, went all directions, mostly south. The Magogian ones went east and south, and the Gomerian ones, the descendants of Gog or Gomer, actually went west and formed what are now the Germans and some of the Turkish and Armenian peoples. And so then some of them went as far west as Ireland and fought for control of Ireland as well. They were called the Fomorians there, in my theory. And so you have different tribes of giants vying for control over the entire earth for thousands of years. But this is not part of our history. It seems like it's supposed to be mythology, but according to the Irish history, it was true. These were actually descendants of people in the Bible. Now, the Magogians, those descendants of Magog, Magog is mentioned as the second son of Japheth, the son of Noah, in the Table of Nations in Genesis 10. But there's no other information given about him there. But the Irish annals have actually traced Magog's ancestry to a man named Gedel Glass, and onto him eventually Irish peoples, the Milesians and the Tuatha De Danann, the Parthalonians. There were five different invaders that invaded Ireland over a period of time, all of which had their giants. It was really the royal lines that were the giants, and they also brought with them groups of average Homo sapiens to provide the day-to-day services. They actually, like it says in the Bible, they conquered and controlled these peoples, kind of turned them into the servants. And these genetic giant lines remained the royal classes over which still rule over various peoples to this day around the world.
0: Now, Goliath was a giant, but where do you think he came from?
1: Goliath was probably a Gomerian giant that came south. There were invasions of the sea peoples that came from Greece and also attacked both Canaan, modern-day Israel, and also Egypt. Egypt was plagued by these sea peoples who were invading all of the coastlines of the Levant along Canaan, where Phoenicia, Israel, and Egypt, and probably other places. And there were all kinds of giants, and the Egyptians managed to repel them, but the Philistines, what were called, actually managed to hold some land down in what is now the Gaza Strip that is still there to this day. And some of them were giants who actually were upwards of 7, 8, 9 feet tall or taller. Goliath is one of them. Goliath was actually close to 9 feet tall, as they say. And he had a spear like a weaver's bee, which was huge. Much, much larger than everyone else, and no one had a real chance. He also had what was called advanced weaponry, which we're not sure what that was. He might have had a steel sword or a very advanced bronze one. And again, in battle, the giants could not be defeated, almost impossible. King David was able to do so with God, but otherwise he would have certainly lost. The giants were well known for rampaging all over that region. They would routinely attack Babylon and the ancient Hittites and all these other peoples. The Gomerians were known for attacking and sacking all these cities. They kind of lived by the sword and just stole what they wanted. The Magogians were like that too. They're a little more civilized, but they also did that sort of thing. The Magogian peoples actually, some people believe, intermarried with the tribe of Dan, the Tuatha De Danann, that is. That's where they got their name. The Israelite tribe of Dan actually disappeared sometime during the biblical period, mentioned in the Bible. Some believe they intermarried with this giant race and actually moved into Greece, where they became known as the Danaean Greeks. And from there, they gradually moved kind of hopping west from Greece to Italy, Spain, and eventually onto Ireland, where they ended up staying there. Ireland being a more open country, less contested. But it also explains why there's Celtic peoples in Greece, Italy, France, and, you know, everywhere in between, because they were constantly moving west because of the expansion of various countries, civilizations requiring they pay taxes. The Tuatha De Danann apparently left Central Asia because of the taxation was so high. And so it's still a problem even today, but they spread all over the world trying to find a place to live free. And Ireland was the last place they found beyond, you know, the Great Sea, which was difficult to travel, the Great Sea being the Atlantic. And so for a while, Ireland was kind of the melting pot of Europe, where people who wanted to live freely would go there. And it was like a miniature version of what the United States would eventually become. And that's where we get all these great stories of adventurous giants, because all the most aggressive, most interesting people ended up in Ireland.
0: What did Hollywood do, Doug, to the leprechauns? Did it exploit it?
1: The leprechauns, I was reading up a leprechaun section I wrote in Mysterious World Ireland, and there was a kind of evil leprechaun called the Fear Darrig, which did exactly what the leprechaun from the movies did. Instead of being nice and fun to hang out around with, maybe a little capricious, he'd actually run around and cause chaos and purposely hurt people, maybe even kill them. And, you know, God help you if you steal their gold. They will come after you. That part is true as part of the legends, anyway. And so they took that. idea of the leprechaun and the danger aspect and the greedy aspect and the magical gold, which is kind of part of their magic, that they'll go after it and do whatever it takes to get it back. That part is actually right from the mythology, so it's correct. One could quibble it was kind of demeaning to Irish mythology, but it's actually, if you look at the myth of the leprechauns, it's actually not that far off from the kind of behavior you see from them, particularly the Fear Dark, which were awful people.
0: Do you remember a photograph of a little girl with fairies dancing around her? It was called the Cottingley Fairies.
1: I do. Those are actually fakes, but they were very good fakes for the time and very difficult to tell. Looking back, and they actually did a decent job, even by modern standards, even though it's obviously fake. But if you don't take a careful look at it, you just glance at it, you could probably be fooled by it. And nowadays, we're so used to fakes, and of course, the AI fakes you can make are so good, it's impossible to tell, almost. I've been able to figure out AI stuff. It has a kind of a look to it, you can tell. But
0: in studying,
1: one of many fakes.
0: Doug, in studying the Bible and the Old Testament, what do you think of Revelation?
1: The book of Revelation, we might be beginning to see some of these things take place. I've been actually looking. One of the things I came upon when I wrote my book on Planet X was the possibility that parts of the book of Revelation are actually talking about Planet X in a very cryptic way. There's a mention in the Bible, I think it's Revelation 3, 2 and 3, there's talk about various things that Jesus was talking about with his second coming and what to look for. And as mentioned, Jesus says, one of the gifts, rewards that they'll give to them if they're faithful to him to the end is that, I'll give to you the morning star. And another time he says, I'll let them sit with me on my throne. The morning star might actually be a reference to Planet X. And it's interesting that if you look at the text right after the reference to the morning star, you actually have at Revelation 4 where it mentions the throne. And the throne, when I was studying to look for references to Planet X in the book of Revelation, I know that the reference to the throne of God in Revelation 4 sounded remarkably similar to the theophany of Marduk in the New Maelish. And one of the keys was around Marduk when he attacked Tiamat, he had these 11 great winds around him in a set of four and an additional set of seven. And if you look at the throne in heaven in Revelation 4, it actually says that there are four living creatures and another seven flaming lampstands, another group of four and another group of seven. It's possible that they are looking at the same planet from different perspectives. Planet X may have 11 large satellites in two groups, one of four and one of seven. And that might be what Planet X how it actually looks. But looking at it from the monotheistic perspective, they had a different way of seeing it. Whereas the Babylonians saw this planet with these moons and satellites around it differently as kind of weapons. But there's other reasons to think that it might be the same thing. This throne might be the description of the appearance of Planet X when Jesus is returning, and this is his sign. When you see this sign, this means Jesus is returning, and so that throne, quote-unquote, is actually the sign of the Son of Man. Without them actually saying it, they are maybe actually describing Planet X here in Revelation 4.
0: It is dramatic, indeed. Do you think there's any possibility that Jesus might have been an extraterrestrial?
1: Jesus was a spirit who came from heaven and came down to earth. Was born into a baby who was given, had a distinct lineage from the tribe of Judah, that is what we call the Jews today. Judah was one of the sons of Israel. And it was said, prophecy, that the king, the Messiah, would be a line descendant of David. And Mary was actually a descendant of David. So we know that he's not an alien per se. That said, it's possible that angels may have done some work on her reproductive system to make sure that everything went smoothly. And it's a question of whether or not God added genetics to the egg to make it perfect, or a certain kind of person, how he handled that part of it. It's possible angels may have ministered in the birth of Jesus. It's not clear, but angels would be like holy angels versus actually like gray aliens, which would have nothing to do with this process because they're generally not very nice and could be construed as evil. So in my opinion, he's not an alien per se, but a special person who was created by God for a special purpose.
0: Doug, where do people get your books?
1: You get the books from Amazon.com. 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

0: News this hour from Town Hall. I'm John Scott. Hurricane Isaias continues to strengthen as it treks toward the U.S. Gulf Coast. Landfall expected late Friday as a dangerous hurricane, driving life-threatening storm surge, damaging winds, and flooding rain. The winds have reached 105 miles per hour, making it a Category 2 storm. Florida Governor Ron DeSantis issuing a state of emergency for 25 counties.
1: We're preparing for Category 3 landfall. I think most people do not believe it will be that strong when it hits, but my view is you prepare, and then if you end up not having to use all the preparation, you're fine.
0: At a Home Depot in Panama City, Florida, this man says certain items are flying off the shelves as residents prepare.
2: Generators have been a huge push already. We have seen an increase in plywood, ratchet straps, and water is definitely on the move for sure.
0: Isaias likely to continue a period of rapid strengthening before reaching the coast somewhere between Mobile, Alabama, and Destin, Florida on Friday. Isaias could still have winds of over 100 miles per hour. Officials say Gulf of America oil and gas operations will remain under close watch until the hurricane is no longer a threat. Russia denying multiple reports that a second worker at the Irkutsk Research Anti-Plague Institute of Siberia has died.
3: Russia's health ministry is saying most media reports about the plague outbreak have been based on false information. What is known is that a 28-year-old female researcher at the facility has died, and reports have said it was from pneumonic plague. The World Health Organization's been pressuring Russian officials for more information about what pathogen was involved. They say that information has not been provided, and Russian officials now say they're winding down any precautionary measures because there's no risk of an epidemic. I'm Scott Carr.
0: More on these stories from townhall.com.
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6: There's a weird cockroach in Hawaii that gives birth to live offspring and feeds them with milk. Scientists studied them and found that, well, for bugs at least, sleep is a vital component to a healthy pregnancy. Sleep-deprived roaches had pregnancies 25 days longer than their well-rested counterparts, and their milk proteins dropped in half. I know humans and cockroaches aren't the same, but this does mirror findings with pregnant women who have higher rates of miscarriage, premature birth, and other conditions when they're sleep-deprived. So, if you're pregnant, take a tip from our disgusting cockroach friends and get some sleep. I'm Dr. Katherine Albert for StartMail.com, the private email alternative.
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10: From the KTOC's Route 66 Broadband Weather Center, I'm Ella Campbell. It's clear and 85 degrees here in Needles right now, dropping to about 75 overnight. Saturday looks partly sunny with a high near 93. Then showers and thunderstorms likely by afternoon. Up in Bullhead City, 87 and clear. Also storm chances Saturday. Oatman's 82 under clear skies. KTOC's 1340 and 92.9 brings you news and weather at the top of every hour, 24 hours a day.
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0: And welcome back, George Norrie, along with Doug Elwell, as we talk about the mysterious world. Ireland is one of them. How'd you key in on Ireland, Doug?
1: The Ireland was an opportunity I had with a travel writer who wanted to do the travel portion of Ireland's Mysterious World Ireland. I wanted to write about ancient history and ancient mysteries, and he wanted to talk about his journeys throughout Ireland. And we actually had a pretty good match together, because together I was able to write about the ancient history and more modern history, which included actually the Christian saints like St. Patrick and St. Brendan. And I learned about them. It was a great learning opportunity to learn about not only Irish history, but also histories of the saints, which I found interesting. And the amazing adventures like St. Patrick and his battle with this dragon-like creature and various monsters, and Crom Cruach destroying that idol. And you have St. Brent the Navigator, who apparently traveled to the Americas, North America, hundreds of years before Columbus, potentially. And all kinds of other very interesting stories of the lives of the saints and how they spread Christianity and broke the idols and the political and financial oppression that came with them.
0: Would you say Ireland is mired in all kinds of mystical things?
1: It's always been that way. The Celts are very mystical thinkers. I felt a kinship with them when I was reading their stories. I have a very similar way of thinking. One of the reasons I liked reading the stuff is I found a kindred spirit in the Celts and the Irish, particularly the Christian monks, who was a kind of a blend of mythology, but also Christian thought. And Christianity really took hold in Ireland because of all the wonderful stories. The Celts love a good story, and the Bible is full of really good stories. And even some of their Irish history overlaps with that of the Exodus, for example. The ancient annals of Ireland, the Book of Invasions, talks about there was a period of time when the Milesians, the last of the five major peoples to invade Ireland from Central Asia, actually spent some time with Moses and the Israelites in Egypt. And they had a shared history there. And there were some of the multitude who actually left Egypt during the Exodus, or so they said. It's possible that was just a completely fabricated story, but it's very interesting. And it's the kind of stuff you never hear about unless you check in these secondary, obscure texts that you typically don't encounter when you're doing theological training. But that is part of the ancient Western Christian tradition, and a very important one. In fact, if not for the Christian monks working on these tiny monasteries off the southwestern coast of Ireland, one of which was actually featured in the newer Star Wars films as The Last Jedi. That's where Luke was hanging out, as one of the monasteries there off of the southwest of Ireland. In those monasteries and little beehive huts they had there, they actually had written down all the books that were available in Europe and kept copies there, including very important Christian books that were key to Christian theology. And when the barbarian invasions basically destroyed Christianity in continental Europe, they burned all the books, destroyed everything. If not for the copies that the Christian monks had kept in these tiny monasteries and these tiny islands off the southwest of Ireland, Christianity as we know it would not exist anymore, at least not the earlier periods. So the Irish monks, there is actually a book called How the Irish Saved Civilization, and that title is actually true.
0: Let's go to the phones. They're lining up for you. East of the Rockies, Walter's with us, truck driving in the state of Pennsylvania. Hey, Walt, go ahead.
2: Hi, George. Hey, how you doing this evening?
0: Good.
2: Good. Doug, I got a couple of questions. One is, what does St. Patrick represent in Ireland, and why we celebrate St. Patrick's Day every year in March? And two is, what about the four-leaf clover, and why is it being, refined? It brings you good luck.
1: St. Patrick's, I'm not sure what the four-leaf clover is. It's probably just that it's so unusual to find a four-leaf that it's considered to be lucky to find it. And that, in the Celtic mindset, if you find something unusual, it's the fairies, the gods have blessed it, and so it'll bring you good luck, too. You have to, in order to understand those kinds of questions, you have to think like, in that kind of mindset, why is there a four-leaf clover? This must be special, must be a blessing. I'll take that blessing with me, and I'll be blessed too. So that's mostly those things work like that. St. Patrick was an interesting story too, that he actually was lived born in England, I think in southwestern area in Cumbria. He actually was abducted by Niall the Nine Hostages, a powerful king of Ireland, and held as a slave for a number of years until he finally managed to escape, made it back to England. He then was picked up by another Christian monk while he was there in Ireland. I think he was witnessed to by a Christian monk there, or maybe back in England, I forget exactly. He ended up going into ministry and was ordained to spread Christianity to Ireland. And it was very interesting because he actually met up with the Druids and some other very interesting people. And the Druids had, according to the mythology or the story about Patrick, which might be part of the mythical, is that the Druids had the ability to fly around, but he was able to bring them down by praying. And one of the Druids who was flying around came crashing to the ground, and with him all this credibility. I mentioned earlier that in the north, in what is now Ulster, there was a huge idol to Crom Cuach, which was this bloodthirsty god whom people had to sacrifice their children to in order to propitiate him. Patrick just went in and smashed it with his staff. And seeing that this was impossible thing was done by this Christian man, realized that his god must be greater, and therefore they should stop worshiping Crom Cuach and worship his god too. And that's how Christianity came to the north as well. And there's all kinds of stories about Patrick, how he defeated all these people and creatures. And there's this, a story about something called the Piast, which is a cognate, maybe, George, to the mysterious Piast bird near St. Louis.
0: Alton in Illinois. Alton.
1: That's right. It's very similar. It's like a dragon, a red dragon with a human face. And he basically drove it out of Ireland. And maybe it went west to North America to hide there. I don't know. But the Piast is very similar to the Piasta in the description of it, too. It's all based on the word for beast in Gaelic and also Scottish, so the Piast. And so the Piasta creature may have its roots in actually ancient Ireland and Scotland. And it's possible that it might actually mark, I assume the possibility, based on Revelation 12, that it might actually mark the crossing point where the remnants in the end times will cross across the Mississippi to escape persecution in the end times. The Mississippi is known for its earthquakes because of the New Madrid Fault. And so Revelation talks about the earth swallowing up the waters and so that the remnant can pass over that. I consider the possibility that since the dragon was following the remnant at that time, that they put a sign of the dragon, the Piasa, at the place where they're supposed to cross, which, by the way, I've actually seen that. It's just north of an actual bridge across the Mississippi, so that might be have a biblical significance.
0: And there was a story about an Indian chief that arrowed a Piasa bird, and they've got a painting of it on the bluffs of the Alton off the Mississippi.
1: Yeah, it's interesting. And if you look at the actual shape of the Piasa creature, if you just look at it in outline, it looks remarkably like the United States, actually, in its current form, in the shape of it. One wonders if they hadn't planned the United States as is hundreds of years or even thousands of years ago.
0: Good point. And you're familiar with the song, I'm Looking Over a Four-Leaf Clover?
1: I've heard it. Everyone's heard that one.
0: Old classic.
1: Yeah, the four-leaf clover is part of the Irish mythology, which is more popular, but it's still very interesting.
0: First-time caller Timothy's with us in Jacksonville, North Carolina. Hey, Tim, go ahead.
3: Hello, George and Ray. I was wondering if your guest could answer a question, if he'd ever heard of a document called the Declaration of Arbroath, sometimes known as the Scottish Declaration of Independence, that was written up in 1320 by King Robert the First, Robert the Bruce, and his knights.
1: No, I have not heard of that. That sounds interesting, though.
3: It is very interesting because it reveals a lot of information. That document that they affixed their names to, it was going to be sent to Pope John the 22nd. And in that document, they reveal that they are the descendants. It says the descendants of specifically the tribes of Judah and Dan. The tribe of Judah and the tribe of Dan, and mm-hmm. that their ancestors were the Milesians, and that they can trace their lineage back to the Hebrew Israelites that left Egypt at the Exodus.
1: Okay, so those are the Milesians, yeah. Yeah, that would make sense according to the Irish Annals. It might be the roots of the concept. And, do they have the Stone of Scone there still, or is that somewhere else?
3: Yeah, the Stone of Scone. Well, see, that Stone of Scone was originally founded and discovered by Jacob Israel, who slept on the stone as he was fleeing from his brother Esau.
1: Oh, that's that stone. Okay, that's right. Okay, yeah, I remember now.
3: Exactly. And
1: yeah, so wasn't it placed under the throne or something?
3: Yeah, it became, it actually traveled. See, the prophet Jeremiah, right after the final Babylonian siege of King Nebuchadnezzar upon Jerusalem, he escaped with that stone and some of the title documents to Palestine with King Zedekiah's daughters, Tamar Tifai and Scota. Yeah. And Scota is where we get the word Scotland from.
1: And, that's right.
3: And Tifai was to marry. She was of the Perez line of Judah, and she married into the Zerah line of Judah, which was King Equidiah the Harriman. And he went. They met in Ireland, and they met in Spain, and then they went to Ireland. And Spain, the word Iberian means is the Greek form of the word Hebrew, the land of the Hebrews. Iberia.
0: Okay. And Timothy, wasn't the character of Robert the Bruce in Braveheart with Mel Gibson?
3: Well, that was William Wallace, but they knew one another.
1: They were contemporary, probably.
3: Yeah. William Wallace believed this also, because he knew about the Declaration of Arbroath. And,
0: right, but the king there was Robert the Bruce. I remember them saying that.
3: Right. The king was Robert the Bruce. He was the first king of Scotland. He was the first Robert named as king of Scotland. Robert the First, which was Robert the Bruce.
1: With Queen Tara, was she part of the Pharaonic household of Tut, or is that a different person? Was Queen Tara part of the Pharaonic household of King Tut? Or is that somebody else?
3: They did go down into Egypt before leaving. See, the prophet Jeremiah with his personal scribe Baruch and Tamar Tifai and Scota went with Jeremiah to Egypt, and they stayed at a place called Tapanes, which is right outside of Cairo. And there was a fortress there where they stayed before they left aboard a day-night Phoenician ship, because the tribe of Dan was the pioneering tribe of Israel. And they left in a day-night Phoenician ship across the Mediterranean and went into Spain. And she met King Equidiah the Harriman, who was of the Zerah line of Judah. She was of the Perez line of Judah. And that they were to intermarry and heal the breach of Genesis chapter 38.
0: Okay. How did you learn all this stuff, Tim?
3: Well, I'm just I do a lot of studying in ancient biblical history, and I just as a hobby, like. But I've done a lot of research.
0: Good job, my friend. Good job. He's pretty good there, Doug, huh?
1: Yeah, he's right about the connection between Egypt and Ireland and Scotland. Queen T was actually originally from Egypt and may have been Israelites. And Jeremiah was said to have accompanied her to Ireland, maybe to hide or maybe to start a new royal line there.
0: Next up, let's go to Ruth in Maryland. Hey, Ruthie, go ahead.
4: Oh, hi, George and Doug. Thank you so much for taking my call. And I actually had two questions, but I'd just stick with one because I like to have consideration for the other callers. But Doug, I wanted to ask a question about the Druids and the famous expression that so many people say. I hear it all the time, although I can say that I have never in my life said that expression, knock on wood. People say it all the time. And I had read years ago, actually in a kid's school report, that it comes from the Druids, and they believe that if they boasted or bragged, they would be punished by the gods, so that they had to either touch or tap a tree to apologize to the gods, with a small g. So could you comment on that, please? Thank you.
1: Yeah, the Celtic mindset was that you had to make amends for every sin. You had to worry about the wrath of the gods. Sometimes the gods and the fairies were not clearly defined, and so possibly knocking on wood was a knock to the fairy folk and the underworld, which is attached to those trees, to note to them, sorry about that. It's a way of saying you're sorry. That's paying amends for the insult. It is said that you do not want to insult the fairy world because they'll come after you. And so you have to be very respectful of them. We're even told, even in modern times, to refer to them not as the fairy folk, but as the gentry, are those nice people. Otherwise, they'll take offense and they may come after you. And they're not very forgiving. And so that kind of want to reconcile yourself with the spirit world has always been around since the beginning and remains pretty healthy in Irish culture even to this day.
0: Doug, what is the myth of leprechauns? That if you deal with a leprechaun, you do something?
1: You have to, you definitely don't want to steal their gold. And if you want to be nice to them, they'll actually hang around if you're nice to them. They'll help you out. The classic fairy shoemaker leprechaun will actually mend your shoes and clean up things. If you're nice to them, they'll be nice to you. If you're mean to them, they'll be mean to you. It's just like they're there, almost like to keep an eye on you, to keep you in line, and make sure that you're a good person. And they'll punish you if you're not. It's a very interesting idea how the spirit world kind of reacts with mankind in unexpected and subtle ways. And this is one of them where they will actually help you out if you are nice to them. And so that's part of the mythology. It's one of the more interesting ones.
0: What were the leprechauns? Were they spirits or something else?
1: They were intermediaries between men. They were hybrids of regular men and fairies. What the fairies would do is they'd abduct children or young adults, intermarry with them. They might abduct children and raise them to age when they can intermarry with them. And then if they have babies that are attractive, they'll keep them. If not, the ones that are not attractive, you look more like human, so they'll send back up to the upper world. And then they'll actually just end up being vagrants because they have no home. And so you have these people living out, short people living out in the middle of the wilderness with grubby clothes and everything. And that's where that mythology came from. To explain the way these people like to live out in the wilderness, they're in between the spirit worlds and the physical. They're leprechauns. And so that's how they tell people that's what these things are, because that's kind of like mythology. Mythology will often come up with unusual descriptions of why things are, and that's a classic example of one of them.
0: We'll come back in a moment with Doug Elwell and take final calls and wrap things up in just a moment on Coast to Coast AM.
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1: 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Beyond Belief, that's one of our television shows. 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
4: Whether it's physical activity, obesity, diet, smoking, low on hormones, stress, sleep disorders, or your age, can be supported by reducing inflammation and aiding the body to heal itself appropriately. 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If there is inflammation, that inflammation needs to be stopped. 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And

0: can be aided by supporting the body's ability to protect those cells that it needs. And that is the purpose of ImmuStim and AdaptiStim together, supporting the body to be the best it can be.
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0: And welcome back, George Norrie. You're back with our final segment with Doug Elwald. Doug, you've done some research into the Sphinx. What did you uncover?
1: Well, the Sphinx, the most interesting part of the Sphinx is the Hall of Records underneath it. And there's also probably all kinds of tunnels and passageways and rooms underneath the Giza Plateau. There's actually much more underneath the plateau than there is on top of it. In fact, it's probably going to be a subject of some search in the future, particularly since scans have shown that look like technology under the Khufu pyramid. And we've seen that recently. But underneath the Sphinx, the most important part is this Hall of Records. I've come up with a theory that the Hall of Records just contains one or more sapphire stones, or lens shapes. And it's an ancient technology using sapphire crystal to embed data in a permanent way, like a CD-ROM, except much thicker. And those stones will be are underneath the Sphinx right now, if they haven't already been recovered, which they might have. And they contain all knowledge of the world before the flood, and basically all technology and everything. I've had the theory that it's actually related to the Tree of Knowledge in the Garden of Eden. It may have other identities, but in the world before the flood, they achieved a relatively high degree of technological understanding, similar to our own. And all that knowledge was wiped out, except for a little bits here and there, like this sapphire stone. In Jewish mythology, and in the Bible, actually, there is talk about a shining stone called the Tzohar, which contains all knowledge also. It was brought from the world before the flood by Noah on the ark, and it may have passed on to Abraham and others who kept it a secret until this day. My theory is that Tzohar and other stones like it are buried underneath the Sphinx in this Hall of Records. And this record is literally a record-shaped disk. As the technology exists today, it's called an optical hard drive. Basically, you can use a laser to read and write to a spinning disk made of sapphire or any kind of transparent crystal. It's basically the same material as a CD-ROM. CD-ROMs actually have aluminum oxide in their surface, which you can use a laser to write data to. This is the same technology, but it's three-dimensional, too, so it has a lot more data storage. And there's a reason to believe that this technology existed in the world before the flood and is yet to be discovered. And when it is, our understanding of the Bible and of technology in general, and humankind's history and destiny is going to be revolutionary, advanced revolutionary way. Like, we're going to learn a lot, and it's going to be a dramatic improvement on understanding of who we are and why we're here.
0: I love that. Let's go to the calls. Keith in Dallas, Texas, to get us started. Hi, Keith.
2: Yes, Brad. And thank you, George. And so my question for the guest tonight, it's concerning... In the book of Revelations, there's a reference to 42 months, assuming, you know, the translation that people in the Western world read in English today from ancient Greek is correct, if it is 42 months. My theory, or at least the theory that I think other people out there have, is that could this relate to a planet X or some type of a large object that comes through the solar system at certain intervals every so often, every so many thousands of years, and it is something that these ancients knew about and passed knowledge down about in past millennium, and they knew that it would take 42 months for this large object, let's say it's Planet X, to do a U around the sun, whether it's coming perpendicular or coming however it's coming. And, of course, the gravitational effect of that would wreak havoc on the inner solar system if it got close enough, probably stir up asteroids in the belt. So what do you think about this theory? Could that be what the 42 months is about? Do you have any thoughts on that, a large Planet X type of a situation? And, George, I apologize. I did not catch the program last night with Marshall Masters talking about the Nibiru subject. But hopefully we can get his opinion as well. So thank you.
1: Yeah, the 42 months, that's a good question. When studying the Planet X theory, I wondered if it did have something to do with God's prophetic time clock. Now, the last 7 years of the tribulation period is defined by Daniel, the prophet, there was a 490 years of punishment for Israel for their sins, which was accomplished between the time that the Persians released the Israelites from captivity to the time of the cutting off the Messiah, which happened around 33 AD. And so they say that that timing is approximately 483 years out of 490. And the remaining seven have yet to be fulfilled in that punishment decreed. It might be that Planet X might come into the solar system for 42 months or 7 years. It's a good question. You can actually calculate it if you know the speed it's moving and you know that the length of its orbit. It has a highly elliptical orbit. You can calculate not only how long it takes to orbit, roughly 2,000 years, but also more to your question, how long does it stay in the inner solar system? I think I calculated it like 40 or 50 years, maybe 30 years, to correspond with Jesus' time of ministry. It's possible, it doesn't say, but it's possible that Planet X remained visible, the star Bethlehem remained visible that entire time that Jesus was on Earth. And right about the time it was leaving the solar system, Jesus got up in a cloud, probably one of the Merkava craft, you know, camouflaged by a cloud, and went back to the planet he came from, at least the planet his spirit came from. And so it's possible that some of these biblical numbers will be explained by the orbital period and various characteristics of Planet X's moving through the heavens. So I think you're right on track there. It's an interesting idea. 42 months, it'll be in the inner solar system for a couple of decades probably, because it moves pretty quickly, but not that quickly. And the inner solar system is pretty big, and it would take it a while to make it through there.
0: Our ancients knew about so much in the past, did they not, Doug?
1: They knew a lot about Planet X and things of that nature because they could see it. And they had passed on their traditions over thousands of years. The Sumerians had actually met with God, it would appear. And he gave them knowledge and, you know, caught up to, told them things about how the Earth was created and the solar system. That's the only way that a new age could be so accurate. It actually is really accurate. The number of actual planets in the solar system, how they interacted, their relative characteristics, it works. Even the stele I mentioned with a picture of a godlike creature, a godlike person, Shamash, I think it was, the sun god, had what appeared to be have a Sohar-like stone in front of him, which was a picture of Planet X on it, it looks like, because there's a picture of a stone with a picture of Nibiru on it. You can tell it's that particular planet. And so, and it also has, you've probably heard of this solar system kind of glyph on it where it shows a central sun and 10 planets around it. People like my Kaiser don't believe that's the case, but I actually do. And I think that it was actually a depiction of our solar system, including Planet X, which was on the kind of on the outside of the rest of the planets. And so the God came down, reviewed the facts with the Sumerians, which had come down from Noah, and another 2,000 years of relative peace and plenty with the knowledge of God in place. And the Sumerians, with that knowledge, survived for another 2,000 years. And in fact, one of the proofs for that concept, or the data points, is that the most important symbol in the Sumerian logography, that is their, you know, kind of hieroglyphic alphabet, is the symbol of the star, the An, or also known as the Dingir. It's an eight-rayed star, which means both heaven, star, or planet, and God. And so this one symbol means God, planet, and heaven. God and his planet in heaven was at the center of the Sumerian cosmology from the beginning, 6,000 years ago. And to this day, the eight-rayed star, I suspect, represents that same planet coming back every year. Symbolized, most recent symbol is the star Bethlehem, which is routinely portrayed as the same eight-rayed star as the Sumerians had used. And we knew, we were looking at Planet X. Every time we go to a Christmas play, we're looking at Planet X without even knowing it.
0: I love that. Let's go to first-time caller Tharmas in Georgia, truck driving. Hi, Tharmas.
3: Hey, George. Hey, Doug. Look, great topic tonight. I love these types of discussions. I just wanted to chime in on Jesus being E.T. and kind of the genealogy because of the research that I've done, looking at the genealogies in both Matthew and Luke's account. Both of those accounts link back to Joseph being from the house and lineage of David and not Mary, simply with Mary actually being the cousin of Elizabeth, who's a descendant of the daughters of Aaron. So when we look at when Jesus asked his disciples, who do the people say that he was? And their reply was, some said that he was Elijah or one of the prophets. And then he asked Peter, well, who do you guys say that I am? And Peter responds with, thou art the Christ, the Son of the living God. And he blessed Peter and said, you're blessed because flesh and blood have not revealed that to you, but my Father, which is in heaven. So his disciples understood that according to the Spirit, yes, he was the first begotten of the Father, but according to the flesh, he was the descendant of Joseph. So that was my comment. And when you go into the book of Eusebius, the history of the church fathers, it resolves the discrepancies of the two genealogies where Matthew's account is through King Solomon and Luke is through David's son, Nathan. But when you understand the Hebrew law of where a brother who died childless, the other brother would have to marry that widow and bring forth a child, a son, that would be biologically his, but according to record, it would belong to the deceased brother. And that's my comment. What say you? Thank you.
0: Thank you, Thomas.
1: I thought about the idea, and this is theologically tricky, so I'll be careful here, but it's possible that in order to bypass the problem with Mary being a virgin yet giving birth to a child and be the child being related to Joseph somehow, because it's Joseph's genealogy, not Mary's, actually, you're right. And the way you can do that is if the angels took sperm and egg from both of these two and mixed them up in their divine laboratory, added in some whatever special genetics that are necessary for Jesus to be born as the Christ, and reimplanted it into Mary, that would explain the angelic visitation. You could get past the virgin problem because you never had intercourse, but the child is also genetically that of Joseph and of Mary and of Jesus, of whatever other modifications God might have made. And so you can get around with that. It's theologically tricky, not technically heretical, but it's something you want to be careful about. And I just want to present that as a possible theory that you could get around that by doing it that way. And in that sense, Cain, who is kind of a similar situation, where similar things are probably done between Adam and Eve and the serpents. This is kind of a reversal of that process, an undoing of the Adam and the corruption of the seed. This line has been purified, and it's no longer corrupt. And unlike the first Adam, this Jesus, is a kind of a reset of the first Adam, a perfect version of the imperfect Adam.
0: Let's go to Mike in Fairbanks, Alaska. Go for it, Michael.
4: Good morning there, Mr. Norrie and Mr. Rule. Thanks for taking my call. Hey, Doug, I'm going to make a comment here and then make it fast, and I'll take your answer off air here. I believe that Hebrew manuscripts describe that the mankind was made on the sixth day. Jesus, God rested on the seventh, and then created Adam and Eve on the eighth. It's virtually impossible for Adam and Eve to have created all the different races. It doesn't make sense. But I believe also that Noah's flood, a lot of the passengers were pregnant and also carried not all the population, but different tribes. I mean, if there was 12 tribes from Israel and there was 8 passengers, that doesn't make sense right there. But I also believe in the first Earth Age that dinosaurs were sent to eliminate the Nephilim. That didn't happen. And I believe that the giant trees that were wiped out, 1,000-foot trees, the giants rode on them during the flood and outlasted the flood. And they were part of the second influx. And I was just thinking, what do you think about that? Also, the 8-sided pyramid, Gaza, with the coiled tubes under it, is it possible that was Nimrod's rocket or a gun to attack heaven? And I'll thank you for your time, gentlemen.
1: You get those are really interesting questions. I'll answer the pyramid one first. The pyramid is almost certainly a defense system against incoming asteroids. I'll leave it at that. And it's also the Khafre pyramid. It's the Khafre pyramid, not the Khufu one. Also, regarding, I forget the first one. There's interesting questions. Oh, Adam and Eve, and it's in the day-age problem. I believe that the planet X orbit is the measure of the solar of the day mentioned in Genesis. It's not a solar day, which is impossible because the sun had not yet been created when these days were starting. So you can't have a solar day because there was no sun yet, not for a couple of days. So something else must be in mind there. I'm suggesting the orbit of planet X is a much better measure. If God is using us as a divine platform for operating in this solar system, he could go in and plant the plants, let them grow for 2,000 years, come back, bring down the herbivores and carnivores, and wait another 2,000 years for those to grow, and then come back and plant man, so then give them 2,000 years to grow. 2,000 years is a long time, plenty of time for plants and animals to grow, particularly if they're planted strategically all around the world.
0: Fascinating discussion, Doug. Thank you, and come on back again. Doug Elwall, his website is linked up at coasttocoastam.com. For Dane Galante, Tom Danheiser, Sue Trikas, Lex Lonehood, Sean Latasseur, Alec Fernandez, Tim Banal, Mary Berry, George Knapp, Richard Serrett, and Connie Willis, I'm George Norrie, somewhere out there on Coast to Coast AM. We'll see you on our next edition. Until then, be safe, everyone.

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10: News this hour from Town Hall. I'm John Scott. Officials say Gulf of America oil and gas operations will remain under close watch until Hurricane Isaias is no longer a threat. The Marine Minerals Administration, working with offshore operators and state and federal agencies, as crews evacuate the platforms and rigs and production is temporarily shut down. Officials say operations will return to normal once the storm has passed. Isaias is now a Category 2 storm with maximum winds of 105 miles per hour. Georgia Governor Kemp declares a state of emergency in anticipation of Isaias.
11: As Hurricane Isaias approaches the Gulf Coast, Governor Brian Kemp said Thursday afternoon,
12: "We expect Isaias to begin impacting Georgia overnight on Friday, tracking toward the western part of the state with heavy rain bands, possible flooding, and potential tornadic activity into Saturday."
11: Because of the weather threat, he declared a state of emergency, allowing state agencies to prepare for the hurricane. He advised Georgians to stock up on essentials like water, food, batteries, and flashlights, emphasizing the importance of taking the storm seriously. I'm Liz Kennedy.
10: Venezuela's former president and first lady facing new criminal charges accusing the couple of conspiracy to commit torture.
13: It comes as Nicolas Maduro's wife, Celia Flores, returned to court in Lower Manhattan, hoping to get her case tossed in order to receive medical treatment. The two were arrested in a special military operation in January on charges of drug trafficking. Lawyers for Flores claim their client needs a cardiac procedure and want her to recover in a city residence with private security. A U.S. district judge said on Thursday that Flores looked better than she did for her initial arraignment and was denied release. The couple has pleaded not guilty and are set to go on trial starting next year on June 1st.
10: More on these stories from townhall.com.
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3: 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I'm Dr. Catherine Albrecht, and I'll be right back to tell you what it was.
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3: Mexican drug smugglers are always brainstorming new ways to outsmart the Border Patrol, but the recent exploits were the stuff of legend. Drug smugglers tunneled their way underground to 16-metered parking spaces in Nogales, Arizona, and cut careful rectangles in the pavement. U.S. accomplices then parked false-bottom cars above the holes, fed the parking meter, and stuffed the cars with drugs from below. 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Eventually, diligent deputies detained the digging desperados, and that was the end of drive-through drugs. 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
16: From the KTOC's Route 66 Broadband Weather Center, I'm Matilda Benson. It's clear and 82 degrees here in Needles tonight, with a low near 75. Tomorrow, mostly cloudy with a slight chance of afternoon showers and thunderstorms, high near 93. And up in Bullhead, it's 85 and clear. Have a good night! 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

0: From the heartland of America and the gateway to the West, good morning, good evening, wherever you may be, across the nation, around the world. I'm George Norrie, and this is Coast to Coast AM. Later tonight, the mysterious world, Ireland. Looking forward to that. Here's what's happening. Hurricane Isaias is continuing to strengthen in the Gulf of Mexico after becoming the first Atlantic hurricane of the season, and is expected to make landfall along the northern Gulf Coast later this week as a dangerous Category 2 hurricane. Isaias is expected to approach the coast by tomorrow, with landfall currently estimated to be sometime late Friday or early Saturday between the Gulf Shores, Alabama, and Pensacola, Florida. Prayers for everybody out that way. President Donald Trump promised that the U.S. would not attack Iran before the midterm elections, tempering rising crude oil prices as well. He also touted productive conversations with Iran, though he did not provide specifics. The Houthis, as a matter of fact, claimed to have hit Saudi Arabia's main airport with a ballistic missile the third time this week. The Iran-backed rebels have claimed an attack on the facility amid Yemen's escalating civil war there. And new videos obtained exclusively by CBS News show Iranian attacks on a major U.S. military base in Kuwait as the war with Iran kicked off 7 months ago. With more, here's Tom Danheiser.
1: Well, George, House Speaker Mike Johnson is hailing Operation Epic Fury as a success, saying Iran had been dangerously close to having a nuclear weapon and predicting the country's economic collapse would force Tehran to reach an agreement with the U.S. The U.S. Treasury Department sanctioned 17 tankers and their owners as part of Operation Economic Outcast, aiming at dismantling Iran's remaining shadow fleet network. This as Iran declared Thursday that it won't cease uranium enrichment, according to Mohammad Islami, the head of Iran's Atomic Energy Organization. U.S. President Donald Trump spoke with Israeli Prime Minister Benjamin Netanyahu on the anniversary of the October 7 attacks, reflecting on the horribly tragic attacks while warning that Hamas and its allies are paying a steep price for the assault. Meanwhile, Yemen's government forces said they carried out thousands of strikes against Houthi targets as part of Operation Dawn of Yemen. The Iran-backed Houthis have been launching attacks at Saudi Arabia in recent weeks. And Secretary of War Pete Hegseth welcomed the USS Abraham Lincoln crew home after more than 300 days at sea, hailing its combat deployment against Iran. George?
0: Thank you, Tom. Meanwhile, Defense Secretary Pete Hegseth said that the public, you, will be able to watch the execution of the Fort Hood, Texas shooter by firing squad. I predict it could be one of the highest rated television shows ever. The U.S. has not held a public execution in 90 years, and Hegseth's remarks raise questions about how the military would allow people to watch. Nidal Hassan, who was convicted of killing 13 people in 2009 shooting, is scheduled to be executed by firing squad on December 3rd at Fort Hood near Killeen, Texas. More than 122,000 cases of Gatorade are being recalled voluntarily due to undeclared food dyes, according to the FDA. The recalled cases of Gatorade Lemon Lime, Gatorade Lemon Lime Zero, Gatorade Orange and Gatorade Orange Zero were distributed in more than two dozen states. Food safety coach Jeff Nelkin with us here. Jeff, even Gatorade gets it now, huh?
2: Absolutely. And you know, we're talking about a hypersensitivity situation where people may have hives, itchiness, asthmatic symptoms, and similar almost to people that are sensitive to aspirin, for example. If you have product and you are concerned about getting more information or details, you can reach 800-884-2867 and refer any questions or concerns about product that you may have at home, and as well as FDA. You can contact them at 800-443-2652. So be careful, be aware, and keep questioning.
0: Jeff, can ingested food dyes really hurt somebody?
2: Well, if you have a sensitivity like an allergy, yes.
0: Okay, got to be careful. Thank you. Jeff Nelkin, our food safety coach. There's a book out there called UFO Sightings and Alien Visitations, written by Kevin Randall, who happens to be one of our regular guests. Kevin, what do you got for us this week?
3: Well, good evening, George, and thanks for the plug. Appreciate that.
0: Absolutely.
3: I have a quick comment about the St. Louis Archon 49 held over the weekend. There was a science fiction convention. There were several presentations and panels that dealt with UFOs, including one strictly about Roswell. There was a disclosure panel concerned more with the actual events rather than the movie, and a panel that examined the similarity between cinema aliens and those reported in real life. And this just demonstrates the interest that science fiction fans have in UFOs. And as an aside, it seemed the fans were split on their opinions of the Disclosure Day movie. Many wished it had done something more with the aftermath of Disclosure, and even with that, most of them liked the film. And of course, the sightings continue. From the National UFO Reporting Center comes a sighting from August 8th of this year. The witness in Aurora, Oregon, watched a rectangular-shaped object for about 10 minutes. The witness said, and I quote, "A large non-flashing light suddenly appeared from out of nowhere, grew dramatically brighter and large in the sky, unlike any plane or copter, then suddenly began dimming. As it dimmed, I saw three smaller lights in a straight vertical line to its right, suggesting they might have been attached to a much larger object, though I could not see any definite outline. The large object light then disappeared, cloaked completely. For several minutes afterward, I could still see the small, extremely faint, light orb-like objects maneuvering around the same area. They are intimately visible and difficult to track," end quote. Keith Bickford wrote, and I quote, "On September 16th, I interviewed the witness identified as H according to her UAP sighting. She stated that she observed a silent UAP in a clear evening sky. She said the large signal light suddenly appeared in the sky and was approximately 2 to 3 miles away. She said that it was a large single light, finally faded. The three smaller vertical lights emerged beside it. She wasn't able to see a structured craft," end quote. Bickford said that the witness was familiar with conventional commercial military aircraft as well as drones, and he said that the flight radar 24 found nothing, and he has now classified the sighting as anomalous. Bickford indicated another sighting made on July 4th of this year from Canton, Texas. He wrote that the witness reported a flying triangle while driving near the Christus Emergency Care Center. She said her two children and her boyfriend also saw the UFO. She said the object just appeared in front of them. She saw that it was an equilateral triangle that was rotating clockwise, flying silently, though her boyfriend said that he heard a low buzzing sound. She said the object was either black or dark gray and was about the size of a small airplane. She mentioned that the object was very close and it was moving slowly at about the height of some nearby telephone poles. She said, and I quote, that all of them could see the bottom and the sides of the craft, but agreed the craft had a thick 3D body and was not thin, end quote. According to Bickford, the main witness was familiar with conventional military and drone aircraft. She said that she had checked different social media sites and didn't find any information on her sighting. Flight radar 24 was clear, and Bickford said that he hadn't found any social media information on the sighting either and was classifying this as anomalous. That's what we have for tonight, George.
0: All right. Thank you, Kevin. We'll talk to you next week. Up next, Chris Boris back with us on Coast to Coast. He's a ghost behaviorist. What is that? He'll tell us when we come right back on Coast to Coast AM. Your digital life deserves serious protection. 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

0: And welcome back to Coast, George Norrie with you. We've got a great program for you tonight. Chris Boros with us is a pioneering paranormal researcher known for developing the field of ghost behaviorism, studying reported spirit behavior to better understand paranormal encounters. A very popular YouTube creator, he has developed new approaches to ghost classification, spiritual cleansing, and paranormal investigation, including an experimental device designed to communicate with the dead. Chris, welcome back. How have you been?
1: I've been great. Thank you for having me.
0: Looking forward to this. And how's the book Ghost Behaviors doing?
1: Really good. It's very attractive to people at when I do conventions. It really catches the eye and they want to know, what is this? Because it's so out of left field that people want to really know more.
0: We call you the ghost behaviorist. What exactly does that mean?
1: Yeah, so this, everybody's familiar with what a ghost hunter does. You know, they go out to a location and try to verify that the paranormal exists. Well, a ghost behaviorist goes one step beyond. What I do is I try to figure out, okay, what do I do with a spirit once you find it? And what I'm doing is I'm trying to get into the psychological mindset of a spirit and break that down, which I've done very effectively because when I'm in the field and I'm interacting with these spirits, I'm trying to figure out what they need, what they want, and how to remedy their situation. And that just really opens a door for interactions that just really break the mold. And, you know, I'm trying to help them and heal them and go beyond what everybody's seen. And then this is just like the next level in paranormal research.
0: Chris, what made you make that transition from an investigator to someone looking, studying the behavior?
1: Well, I've always been a student of psychology, and I saw the paranormal field collectively kind of hit this wall in like 2010, 2012, where they could, you know, it didn't take a genius to get paranormal activity to happen. Look, there are plenty of TV shows out there, plenty of social media channels out there, all getting interactions with spirits. But like I said, you know, there comes a point where you're like, well, where do we go from here? And once I started put psychology into this and sociology and all the things I learned from the Tibetan Book of the Dead, it just really propelled my interactions with spirits to the next level. And I really wanted to see how far I could go. And it just, I really hit the ground running. Like the first time out doing this, I was able to get a 90 minute interaction with a spirit, which you're probably hearing that and you're like, 90 minutes? But yeah, it's true. It's documented. You can check it out online for yourself. It's under Ghost Dr. Chris at the St. Augustine Lighthouse. And you can see for yourself, we got into some very, very advanced communications with this spirit that just really you've never seen before. So that's what I'm all about, trying to find things that no one has ever heard about.
0: Is there anything about the afterlife, Chris, that scares you?
1: Not really. What I find, though, is that spirits are, there are certain things about the afterlife that spirits are afraid of. And there's two things. Now, if you've seen like the movie Beetlejuice,
0: right,
1: you'll see that the main characters, they're afraid to go outside of their house because if you do, there's like this desert wasteland with these giant worms and things like that. Well, in the afterlife, I found that spirits can project that fear and create that reality. So in essence, that can happen. And if that does happen, it creates a scenario where they can get kind of frightened about around their surroundings. Even the Tibetan Book of the Dead talks about the mind making manifestations that can harm or help you. And so this is one of the things I have to keep in mind as a ghost behaviorist, because when I go out there, I have different classifications, and that's what I find like this, the stuck spirit, for instance. That is the kind of mindset that can create those things. And another thing that I find that spirits are afraid of is, and this is this, I totally ran across this by accident. When I was interviewing, and this is what I do. I interview spirits, believe it or not. When I was interviewing this one spirit about the mechanics of the afterlife, there were many lulls in the conversation. And every time we hit this lull, I'm like, what is going on here? Why did you stop interacting? So once I coaxed her back into the conversation, I asked her point blank, because I started seeing a pattern here. I'm like, are there certain things that you're not allowed to tell me? And she goes, yes. And then I say, okay, well, are there certain things as humans we're not supposed to know? She goes, yes. It brought the next question. Well, will you get in trouble if you talk about these things? Yes. So then I asked point blank, I'm like, are there rules to the afterlife that you have to follow? Yes. So that right there, that like she was afraid, like once you get to the nuts and bolts of what that means, she was afraid to break those rules because there are consequences for breaking those rules. And she was frightened, like she was afraid of breaking those rules. So yeah, there's all kinds of things in the afterlife that we're still, that, you know, I figured out, but as a whole, like the paranormal community hasn't really understood yet.
0: Who do you think makes those rules on the other side?
1: Well, that gets into a very theological discussion. Because once you start finding, okay, well, there are rules to the afterlife, then you got to get into, well, okay, who is governing the afterlife? You know, who is policing the afterlife? And once you start figuring that out, it's like, okay, well, there's a tier system. And if there's a tier system, it's like, okay, well, now we got to get into the discussion of angels, demons, God, and devil. So that's another reason why I love doing this, because I like to take the spiritual approach. You know, a lot of ghost hunters, they separate the two, spiritual and the ghost hunting, and they take a very occultish spin on it, where I take a very spiritual approach. Because yeah, when you start finding out there are rules to the afterlife, there are angels and demons involved in all these interactions, it really takes things to another level.
0: Chris, this device you've created to allow you to interview these spirits, tell us about that.
1: Yeah, so this is revolutionary. Like, this took a long time for me to put together. And I have been using this for the last year. And people have been waiting for something in the paranormal field that just really captures their attention. And I got to tell you, George, this is it. Like, it's very visual. Because a lot of times you see investigators use these devices where it's like, well, I can poke holes in that. But when you see this thing in action, it's like, wow, I don't know if I can dispute what you're getting. So what it entails is, like, ghost hunters for years have used the method of using meters in a way where they say, okay, spike this once for yes and twice for no.
0: Right.
1: And this kind of builds upon that. So For the BMC, and this is an acronym that stands for the Boris Meter Communication Device. So the BMC, it has four prompts. Okay, because I find that spirits, if you give them enough ways to answer, you kind of can have a dialogue, a communication, and really interview them the way I want to interview them. Because before, when you get into these yes and no conversations, you hit this wall where you're basically playing 20 questions with a spirit. There's only so many ways you can have them answer yes and no. So I added two more prompts. And the other prompts, they're all signified by symbols. So I have a yes, no, and then a question mark and an X. And the question mark, now this is interesting. So like I said, this took a long time to piece together. So the question mark, they're all meters. And if a spirit hits the question mark, it means I do not know. And this is based off me classifying the spirit world by their mindset. Now, the
0: you don't hear a spirit voice, right?
1: No, I have them hit these devices on command, which they will do. And, you know, they'll just sit there and wait for me to ask questions, and then they will hit them on command, which is amazing in itself, because they will only answer. Like, this thing is so visual that they want to get their stories out. And if they start messing around with them while I'm not asking a question, I tell them, okay, I know you're getting excited. Please calm down. I just want you to hit these meters when I ask you a question. So we get your story out there, and they comply. They really do comply. So with the question mark, this is really groundbreaking because, like I said, it means I don't know. And this is derived from the classifications of spirits list that I've come up with.
0: Hold on for a second, Chris. We're going to take a short break, but we'll come back with more with Chris Boros right here on Coast to Coast AM, talking about the behavior of spirits.
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1: We're talking about the behavior of ghosts with Chris Boris. We'll take calls with Chris next hour here on Coast to Coast. As you know by now, we have the Paranormal Podcast Network up and running with a number of shows, more coming. But one of those shows, Tommy, who do we have?
2: 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Hi, Sandra.
3: Well, hey, Tom, and hey, George. Nice to be here.
1: Good to have you there. By the way, you did a great job for us on Monday.
3: Yeah, Thank you so much.
2: You sure did. So Fridays, we publish new shows. We are going to publish your 312th show tomorrow or today, depending on where you are. Tell us a little bit about what we got in store.
3: Oh, yeah. Well, it's our sixth anniversary. We're going into 7 years together. It's called Consciousness Out of Body, Coma Proof, and Bedside Reunions. So there's some stunning, verifiable near-death experiences, cases of terminal lucidity. I even include a simple daily practice that we can connect with our own loved ones.
2: So you did your first show on October 21st, 2020. Did you think we'd make it this far?
3: I never thought we wouldn't, but oh my gosh. I mean, it's just so surprising and it's so wonderful.
2: It's been a fun ride, huh? Hey, Sandra, of everything you investigated, you've said your strongest reasons to believe in the afterlife are near-death experiences and deathbed visions. What makes those two areas so convincing to you?
3: Well, they're convincing to me, not just as they are, but the verifiable experiences when people float out of their body and they can witness a conversation in another room or see the medical equipment or get a serial number off the bottom of a medical cart when they are flatlined. So it's those verifiable stories for the near-death

0: death experiences and also for the deathbed visitations. Nobody dies alone. We all have loved ones and even our pets, and some believe angels that come to carry us across the threshold, telling us, pack your bags, we're going on a trip. They all look young and healthy. But the key is, and what makes it so important to me, are the verifiable ones where people don't know a loved one has passed. Somebody could be sick in the hospital. They don't want to tell them their brother just passed away, but there, lo and behold, is the brother right there to greet him. And so there's so many verifiable ones that just give me goosebumps, that really tell us nobody dies alone, and our consciousness is outside of our body.
1: 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Thanks, Sandra. George?
2: Thank you, Tom. Thank you, Sandra. And here's something for you to lose weight without the pain.
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0: And welcome back, George Norrie, with our ghost behaviorist, Chris Boris. Chris, when you summon up a spirit to communicate with, do you ask for one specifically, or do you just take whoever comes by?
1: I usually take the first person that usually comes to me. When I go to a place, I'll specifically ask for, you know, who's ever haunting this place. Like if I know somebody specifically is haunting it, I'm trying to interact with them and figure out, okay, well, why are you haunting this place? How can we help you? And go from there. But there's been times where I've been interacting with spirits and another one will kind of just come in and start wreaking havoc on the devices. I'm like, okay, wait a minute. You know, let's slow it down. We got to figure out who's who here. So you got to give them some ground rules of interacting.
0: How do you know they're being honest with you?
1: So one thing I want to do is finish with the BMC device, because I was able to finish that because that ties into that question. But so, like I said, with the BMCs, I have four prompts on this, and they're hooked. Each one is hooked up to an EM meter, which spirits can spike. So I have four prompts. The first one is yes. The second one is no. The third one is a question mark, which means I don't know. And this is derived from my breaking down the spirit world by their mindset, which I've created a classification list. And one of those classifications is the confused spirit. And I found out that there are confused spirits in the afterlife. And these mostly come from spirits that have died very abruptly, like a heart attack or car crash or something like that. And many times they don't realize they're dead. So there's been times where I get into an interaction with these spirits and they're just confused. And there have been times where I'm like, I'm talking to them and they'll hit the question mark. I'm like, oh, you're confused. So I have to go back and clarify. So that's why that prompt's there. And it's very helpful. The last prompt is an X. And this goes back to the story I told you about with the roles of the afterlife. There are things that spirits cannot tell us. So that's why I have the X. If they hit the X, that means I cannot tell you. And this is critical because there are times where I'm talking to spirits and there are times where they'll hit the X. Like this one time I'm talking to this murder victim and I was trying to figure out who murdered her and she kept hitting the X. And I'm like, you can't tell me who murdered you? Like, this is crazy. So I was asking about, I was trying to dance around the question. And so I had a list of suspects, and there was one person on that list that she kept hitting the X for. I'm like, why can't you tell me? And it turns out that there are karmatic repercussions for doing things like that. So, again, there are rules to the afterlife.
0: Can't even testify on their own behalf, huh?
1: Well, they can if it doesn't karmatically count against them, because it goes again to the Eastern philosophy of karma and how it affects the body and the afterlife situation. So you have to be very privy to all that stuff when you're talking to spirits.
0: So back to the question of, do they lie?
1: Yes. So many times when I'm talking to spirits, for the most part, they will tell you the truth. Cause like I said, they just want to get their story out. You know, you come along and it may be like decades or centuries of, you know, trying to talk to people and they can't hear you or we can't hear them. So when they finally have a chance to interact with you, 9 times out of 10, they will tell you the truth. But there was one time, or there have been times where I'm talking to spirits and they'll kind of waffle on their questioning, you know, because I like to ask the same question in two different ways so it elicits a yes or a no. So I know that the answer that I'm getting is accurate. Mm-hmm. But there are certain times where they'll waffle on their questions. I'll ask it one way and they'll say yes, and I'll ask it a different way and I'll get a yes. I'm like, what is going on here? And I'll ask, are you lying to me? And they'll say, yes. But many times when they do that, I find that they're just confused. So if they're doing this, I'll be like, are you confused? Hit that question mark if you're confused. And they'll hit the question mark. I'm like, ah, okay, we're confused. So I have certain prayers and mantras that I will throw out there that helps heal their mind. Because that's another part of all this. I'm trying to heal these spirits, heal the land, and center them, because that's the goal. You know, I have all these different classifications. I'm trying to center their mind so I can push them out and where they need to go.
0: How soon do these meters start to make their move when you try to communicate with a spirit? Right away, or does it take time?
1: Yeah, I tell you, George, like when I came up with this BMC device, my success rate has just tripled, like tenfold, because the spirits, they can read your aura. That's one thing I found out with this very quickly, is they can read your aura. If you're going to a situation where you're ego, you just want to get likes and clicks and views on your videos, they're less likely to interact with you. But if they read your aura and they're like, oh, this guy's really here to help me, they will interact with you a lot more. And when I put this BMC device out, they're like, ooh, what is this? And it intrigues them. And so they'll start interacting with it right away. And there's rarely a time where I'll go into a place that's known to be haunted, or maybe it's rumored to be haunted, and I'll be doggone. I'll start getting stuff on command, voices on command. I've gotten manifestations on command. I kid you not. Like, this is really next level. And I'm not just, you know, saying that just to put it out there. It really is.
0: And though you're in a physical location with your BMC device, where are the spirits? Are they in heaven? Are they in hell? Where might they be?
1: They're, for all intents and purposes, they're in the room. I've done tests where I'm like, okay, are you above us? You know, where are you? And they'll be like, yes, we're above you. Sometimes, and this is another misnomer, like spirits that have crossed over, they can actually come back and interact with you. Like, once they go through the tunnel of light, like, that's not the end. They can come back and interact with you. So sometimes, like, there's a bridge between our world and their world. So sometimes they're not fully occupying our world. They're like crossing this bridge into our realm, so to speak, and interacting with the devices there. So yeah, that happens a lot.
0: Have you ever had a spirit that didn't want to communicate with you? And if so, how do they act?
1: Yeah, I've run into a couple stubborn spirits. Like, they just, for whatever reason, they are, well, again, it goes to the classification list of the stuck spirit. Now, these are introverts of the afterlife. And there's extroverts as well, which I call the wandering spirit. But the stuck spirit, you got to, like, coax them out a little bit, because they just, they are set in their ways. They you find these kind of spirits in like attics and basements and closets, and they just, for whatever reason, they don't want to talk to you, but you have to know how to coax them out. And it takes a little longer, but you know, you got to loosen their lips a little bit.
0: What do some of the skeptics say? I'm sure you have some.
1: Oh yeah, it's funny, because when I do these conventions and stuff, some of them will come up to me and they'll be like, well, I don't believe in this, but let me tell you my story. This is going to be the trope that happens. But for the most part, it's interesting, because when I show them what I'm able to get with this BMC device, they're like, this is very interesting, because you're getting things on command. It's very visual, like I said. And you're starting to put, like, with what I do, I interview spirits. What I'm doing is I'm connecting dots of information that has pretty much stared people in the face for a very long time. Once you start doing that, they're like, oh my gosh, they have these aha moments. And so it's hard to turn a blind eye to some of the stuff that I talk about with the classifications and, you know, rules of the afterlife. So there is something to this.
0: You encountered a suicide victim. Tell us what happened there.
1: Yeah, so this kind of goes with the spirit that was kind of tight-lipped. I was going around checking out this, well, it was an iHeart Radio studio. It was abandoned in Toledo. And there was a person there that killed himself, committed suicide in the 1960s. So when I went in there, I was getting a little bit of interaction, but I had a psychic medium come with me. And I wanted to get his story, but he was not wanting to give that story. And I was like, well, I asked this medium that I was with, I was like, well, why doesn't he want to tell me the story? And she's like, oh, he's very egotistical. He's like, oh, you won't understand. I don't want to talk to you about it. Like, this is, I did it for my own reasons and you're not going to know why. And I was like, wow. Okay. And he's basically using his energy to like kick us out because I started to get a headache. So yeah, you kind of encounter these spirits that are just like, I don't want nothing to do with you. Cause many times if I encounter a spirit that commits suicide, you know, they want help. They're stuck in this, like a hellish type of afterlife that you have to help them with. But this one, man, he was very proud. And I was like, I think this is probably why he maybe, this was his demise to begin with. Cause if you go back and look at a lot of the news articles surrounding this person, he was living that lifestyle where he was building up like this world of ego and pride. And I think it really got the best of him, and he just carries it over into the afterlife. And if you're wondering, you know, do people retain their personalities in the afterlife? Absolutely. 100%. Somebody that's grumpy in life, absolutely carry that into the afterlife.
0: Do you ever encounter demons or demonic forces?
1: Oh yeah. I'm a big proponent of that in the Toledo area. I've cleansed a lot of houses, and a lot of times you get a lot of pushback from these spirits, especially. So I have prayers and mantras that I do, and I've created the first ever portable altar that I will take into homes, and I will set it up, and I have, you know, everything that I need right there to cleanse a house. And it's interesting because right before I start cleansing a house, things will start ramping up. Like I've had stuff pushed off desks. I've had voices happen. I've had like one time I had a stack of papers just fall over, and when they were sitting up against the wall, and I had a camera aimed at it. You could see this online if you look up Ghost Dr. Chris on YouTube, a private residence. But you can see this piece of paper being pulled out of this stack of paper like something was behind it, but it was impossible because it was up against a wall. There's no way this could have happened. And of course, you know, I was getting ready to cleanse the house. So these, when you do that, they're just, it's kind of like the custard's last stand. They're trying to detour you. But of course it doesn't work because I've kind of seen a lot of that myself. But yeah, it's kind of interesting when it does happen.
0: What new book are you working on now, Chris?
1: So I just created, I just wrote Ghost Interviews, and it's on sale now, and it contains 16 of my best interviews with spirits, and it contains a lot of the interviews that I have talked about now, with the rules to the afterlife, the murdered lady that cannot tell me who murdered her, and I get real detail with all these different things that happen in the afterlife.
0: We'll come back in a moment with Chris Boris and chat more about ghost behaviors. We'll also take your calls right here on Coast to Coast AM.
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0: Breaking news this hour at Town Hall. I'm Bob Agnew in Washington. President Trump says the U.S. military will not attack Iran before the midterm elections.
1: President Trump taking to his Truth Social page, saying the U.S. is having productive discussions with the Islamic Republic of Iran. The president goes on to say, I want to make it clear to everybody that while Iran is in very bad condition, both economically and militarily, and while the blockade will remain in full force and effect, with oil flowing in record numbers of barrels through the Hormuz Strait, we will not be attacking Iran at any time prior to the midterm elections. Laura Winters reporting.
0: Republican Mike Rogers and Democrat Abdul El-Sayed are both making their case to be the next U.S. Senator for Michigan. At a debate last night in Cedar Rapids, El-Sayed went after the administration crackdown on illegals.
2: ICE right now is not about immigration enforcement. ICE is about terrorizing our streets. He talked about what happened in Minneapolis. I went there. He said it was probably not right. I mean, definitely not right. They killed two people.
0: Former Congressman Rogers concedes that some of the administration's immigration enforcement efforts probably were not appropriate.
3: But it has been the largest decrease in murders ever recorded. Almost 20% across the nation. Why? They were targeting murderers and rapists who were here illegally doing bad things.
0: Wall Street closed out on Thursday with stocks mixed.
4: It comes as tech stocks have been struggling with shares of Oracle, NVIDIA, and Advanced Micro Devices all seeing a dip. Elsewhere, oil prices have seen a spike with Brent crude up around 4% to $104 per barrel. West Texas Intermediate Futures also advanced around 4% to $91. At the closing bell, the Dow Jones gained 51 points, the S&P fell by 36, and the NASDAQ dropped 345 points. With your market recap, I'm Lizzie Redabali.
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12: From the KTOX Route 66 Broadband Weather Center, I'm Ella Campbell. Right now it's 81 degrees and clear here in Needles, dropping to around 75 overnight. Later today, mostly cloudy skies with a high near 93, and a slight chance of showers and thunderstorms this afternoon. Up in Bullhead City, it's 84 and clear, and news and weather comes your way at the top of every hour, 24 hours a day, on KTOX 1340 and 92.9.
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0: And welcome back, George Norrie with Chris Boris. Chris, has your understanding of death and the afterlife changed at all with this research you've been doing?
1: Oh, yeah. I've started doing this in 2012, and I've gained such a deeper understanding of the afterlife. It's unreal, like the stuff that I've been putting together. So, absolutely.
0: Have you become more spiritual yourself because of this?
1: Oh, yeah. Especially with the coming across that rules to the afterlife thing, that just really put into perspective of the different layers of the afterlife that exist, and like getting into angels and demons and just the spiritual war that goes on behind the scenes. Because I've interacted with just about all, and you know, with the Bible, they try to put everything in a box where it's either black or white, but there are so many shades of gray that I find in the afterlife. It's just, you have to create a system that addresses all those shades of gray. So yeah, it's just very enlightening.
0: In your opinion, based on what you've learned over the years, what is the afterlife? What's it all about?
1: So we're here to basically learn and evolve. And once we cross over, you know, there's a lot of pitfalls that we can fall into. Not everybody. And this is just, you know, 99% of people will just go to, you know, heaven or wherever they need to go. But there's always that, you know, that 1% that's just stuck and they just need help. And there's no real system out there that helps spirits. You know, there's people out there that purge them, that, you know, get rid of them, but there's nobody out there that heals a spirit or knows how to heal a location. Or even, you know, 99% of the time you see on these shows, a lot of times they'll get EVPs of a ghost saying, help, help me. But how do you help a spirit? So I've effectively figured that out. And that's another reason why my success rate is so high, is they know I can help them. So I love going to estate sales, but I've kind of had to pull back on that, because every time I go, these spirits, as soon as I walk through the threshold of that door, they're like, oh my God, he can help me. So they come towards me, and I always feel like this tightening of the chest. And my wife, she'll look over at me and she'll see that look on my face, and she'll be like, oh, they're coming at you, huh? And I'm like, yes. So I have to go, 9 times out of 10, I'll go down into the basement and do some prayer work. And it just, you can totally feel the energy flip in that moment. It's just an amazing thing.
0: Have you had the device with a loved member of the person who died?
1: Yeah, there is. There's actually a story in my book, Ghost Interviews, which you can get at my website, ghostdrchris.com or lulu.com. That's the publisher. But I have a story in there where these teachers had me come into this school, working school, mind you, and they had this room in there that, always, every time you go in there, it felt sad, it felt dreary. And come to find out, they had a teacher that died a few years ago around the whole COVID thing. And so I went in there, did my thing, and I'll be doggone, this spirit reached out to me. Now, it was very brief, and many times loved ones will just briefly reach out to you, just to say, you know, I'm here, I'm around, and then that's all they'll give you. And that's exactly what happened. And when this happened, I got real dizzy, I got lightheaded. That's one of the signs, because she was trying to take my energy to be able to manipulate the meter that I have. So she did that, and I looked over at the meter, because I'm like, oh, I got lightheaded, and I know that's for a reason. And the meter that I had was going nuts. And I said, are you this person? And she was like, yes. And I'm like, are you just telling these people that you just want to know that you're here? And she goes, yes. And the other lady that was in the room, she felt like a hug feeling on her. And it was just very magical experience to everybody in the room. So I just those are the kind of moments that I live for.
0: Have you tried to communicate with angels, Chris?
1: Yes, that is a classification that I call the helper spirit. Like I said, I have different classifications, and they fall under the helper because they've come from the heaven realms down to our realm to help humanity. And there are lots and lots of stories where you can, and in books that have stories of that in detail. But my interactions with them are kind of humorous because I've done hospice work. And my father-in-law particularly, he was on his deathbed. And this is kind of funny because one of the things that happens when people are on their deathbed is they know the exact time that they are going to pass away. And he was acting in a way where he knew his time of death. So I asked him, I'm like, hey, did the angels are... do you know your time of death? And he wouldn't answer. And so I said, are the angels telling you your time of death? He wouldn't answer. So then I said, are the angels telling you, because again, going back to the rules to the afterlife. So I said, are the angels telling you not to tell me the answer to that question? And he nodded his head and said, yes.
0: I love that.
1: So yes, things like that. It's just very, very interesting when they happen.
0: Let's go to the phones. Billy's with us in Glendale, California. Hi, Billy.
2: Hey, how you doing, George, brother? Hey, Chris, brother. How you doing?
0: Good, buddy.
1: Oh, very well.
2: Okay, groovy. My brother, I'm coming to you from both, an Eastern, Western, eclectic, mix of, Taoism and, paganism, and also, as an occult practitioner myself. You were mentioning earlier that some people come looking at the afterlife from an occult perspective, but you come looking at it from a spiritual perspective. But you also mentioned God, devil, angels, demons, and karma. And I agree with you, there needs to be a system that's more shades of gray. So here's my question, and I'm guessing that your response may be very multi-layered and complex. What spiritual path system actually most aligns with your perspective on the afterlife now?
1: Yeah, so for the foundation, I use Catholicism. I use Jesus in my practice and a lot of biblical prayers for that. But I also bring in Tibetan mantras and their philosophy, because there are Buddhas in their I don't want to say religion, but in their paradigm that are regarded as angels. Okay. They're called Pure Land Buddhas, but I see them as angels because they have specific roles and tasks that they can perform in helping me clear living spaces, combating demons, and things like that. So I kind of merge both worlds, because there is a lot of good stuff over there, and it's highly effective, and I would not use it if it wasn't effective. In fact, my house is a lightning rod for demonic activity, because the stuff that I'm talking about, they do not want out there. So I am constantly attacked, and I have to purify my living space on a constant basis by using both Catholicism and Buddhist prayers.
0: Be careful. Texts and tweets, what do you have for Chris, Tom?
3: Hey, Chris, Sandra in North Carolina wants to know, in your opinion, do ghosts have the same brain mechanisms as the living do?
1: Yes, absolutely. In fact, everything is heightened, because it's kind of like when a blind person, they lost their sense of sight. All their other senses are amplified. The same thing happens when somebody loses their physical body. All the other senses are heightened, and they can start to manipulate their reality. They can project their own mindset outward to create their own reality. And this is where we start to get like these classifications of spirits that have very damaged mindsets. And when you interact with them, it can be a very dangerous thing, because they are projecting things at you. And also you can, take on their personality traits of confusion. This is why you see a lot of times when you enter into a space where there's a demon or something like that, like you get these bouts of confusion. That's because they're projecting that onto you. So there's a lot of things, a lot of moving parts with how the spirit world works.
0: Chris, what did you learn about ghosts that you didn't know before because of this?
1: Oh my gosh, so much, George. It's like, do you have an hour, a couple hours?
0: Yeah.
1: Yeah. There are so many, like the one thing that really tripped me up was that they retain their memories. Oh, here's a good one. So one of the things I thought was amazing is that space and time are nothing to spirits. I found that spirit, or here's a good case in point. I was talking to this spirit that was watching over their loved ones that had, after her death, they moved like 2,000 miles away from where they lived and then went on to have more kids. So when I asked her, I was like, do you have two sisters? Because she had two sisters in life. She said no. But then I said, well, do you have three sisters? And she said yes. And the person that I was with, this was at the St. Augustine Lighthouse. So the tour guide there was like, whoa, wait a minute. He was taken aback because after she died, her parents had another child, but they had moved 2,000 miles away from where she died. So we started getting into this line of questioning of, well, were you still watching over your parents 2,000 miles away? And she was like, yes. And come to find out, like, space and time, like, it's, they can move around within a blink of an eye. And that's one of the misnomers, is that spirits are not stuck in a certain location. They can wander. And I have a classification for that, wandering spirits. Like, they are not confined to a certain spot. Their mindset might be, but for all intents and purposes, they can roam the afterlife. They can be tourists of the afterlife. This is why I tell people, pray for your loved ones, talk to your loved ones that have passed, because as soon as you start talking to them, they can be there within a blink of an eye, because space and time is nothing to them.
0: Back to the calls. Joe in Monterey, California. Go ahead, Joseph.
4: Thank you for taking my call, George.
0: You're welcome, Joe.
4: So I have a few questions, but I'll only give some food for thought. In
1: Certainly.
4: This world, we have technology that can be used to control our minds. We have cults. We have negative belief systems. We have a lot of disinformation that we believe to be true. On the astral plane, they probably have the same types of problems that we have here. The expression is as above, so below. Now, if they're in the astral plane and there's higher beings, or shall I say, extraterrestrial, they have technology far more advanced than we do. If we have problem with our own technology controlling us, they might have a whole other level of control that we couldn't even imagine. They might not even know that they're being controlled. How do we, especially you, how do we, with special technology that's being developed, how do we sift through the lies and the truth? What is a guarantee, or if I could use that word, how do we know if we're being lied to?
1: Well, usually when I go into a situation, I try to raise, like, I say the afterlife is all on vibration levels. I like to go into a situation where my vibration levels are very heightened. That way, if things are, when we get into a situation like gray aliens, like that's, which I believe are more paranormal than extraterrestrial, and there are reasons for that. When I come in with a very high energy vibration level, like, they do not like that, and they will lash out at me the first chance they get. So when I enter an area, like, I can tell right away if there is something there that doesn't want me there, or if there's something there that wants me there. And if it's something there that doesn't want me there, it's usually because they know I can push them out. And if you're talking about like technologies and things like that, if you come in with a very spiritual mindset, you can disarm that stuff. It's like that in the Bible, you know, no war weapon formed against me shall prosper. That's exactly what I'm doing. All the weapons that they're trying to launch at me will kind of fail because you're coming at them with a higher vibration. They can't reach you. So I hope that answers your question, but that's in a roundabout way what happens.
0: Can you ever request to talk to Jesus through your device?
1: I've never tried that. I don't know if that would work. Because with the angels, like it goes to the rules of the afterlife. One of the rules that I find is that they are not allowed to impede with our spiritual development. So angels cannot basically come and say, hey, I'm an angel. I've had interactions where I will say, are you a worker of the light? And they'll say, yes. But that's the extent of it. They will not answer anything else that I throw at them. So if I'm trying to contact Jesus himself, I don't think he would interact because, again, it's messing with our spiritual development. We have to come to God on our own terms.
0: Give it a try. You never know.
1: I just might.
0: That's another book for you, Chris.
1: There you go.
0: Fascinating. Tell us about your website.
1: So, yeah, it's Ghost Dr. Chris. I want to help people with their cleansing. I find that people don't really understand when they are under attack. And it usually starts with the first stages with sleep paralysis. Like, people don't really understand, like, this is a side effect of something invading your living space. And it's just kind of like a spider when they inject a toxin into their, like a fly right before they eat them, where they can't move. Sleep paralysis is like the exact same thing. If you're lying there and you're trying to wake up, it's usually 9 times out of 10, something is feeding off you. And that is the side effect, not waking up, because what they're doing is they're feeding off you. And if you're in a very emotional, distressful state, they can feed off you that much more because they feed off our emotions. So with my website, I have come up with like different packages that people can purchase where it can help cleanse their home of these unwanted negativity.
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1: Next hour, Doug Elwell joins us to talk about the mysteries of Ireland. No doubt about it, so make sure you're part of the program. We'll be back in a moment with Final Calls with Chris Boris as we talk about ghosts and behavior. On October 30th, Friday night, will be our annual Ghost to Go show. 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
1: 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Right at the top of the homepage, it says Insider. 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

0: And welcome back. George Norrie, along with Chris Boris, is our final segment talking about ghost behaviors. Fascinating subject, Chris. It really is.
1: What do you think
0: of mediums?
1: I like them for the most part. I work with one on a lot of cases, and he's very accurate on things. And what's interesting, too, is I like getting confirmation, like she'll read something and then I will ask the spirit, is this right with the meters, like the BMC meters that I have? And 9 times out of 10, they will confirm, like she's getting exactly what I'm picking up with my devices. So I really like when that happens, because, you know, I can be a skeptic too, but I like to get as much data as possible that confirms all this stuff.
0: Well, you do a lot of work with James Van Prague, and he's very good, too.
1: Oh, yeah, I've heard the name. Yep.
0: Back to the phones we go. First-time caller Nolan is with us in Oregon. Welcome to the show. Hi, Nolan.
2: Hey, George.
0: Good to have you with us. Go ahead.
2: Oh, yeah, great show tonight.
0: Thank you.
2: My question was kind of, so earlier, Chris was talking about, like, how certain spirits weren't allowed to, like, when they would, when you would ask them a certain question, they would say like, oh, I can't tell you this. Or like, it's almost like there's rules,
0: mm-hmm.
2: Or there's something that's like, there's like some sort of government or something on the other side. And I just wanted to ask him, like, what exactly, like, what does he think that is? Like from all of his experiences so far, like just like his best guess, like, what is that? What do you think it is that's deciding all of those rules on the other side? Like, are we just not allowed to know as humans of this earth, or like, what is that? Like, what could possibly be going on the other side?
1: Well, as far as them telling us, that's out of the question. They can't tell us because there's rules against telling us that.
0: Rules against rules, right?
1: But if the answers are scattered all over the place, if we look in like the Bible, Job specifically, you know, they break down the different tiers of heaven. And it talks about the different principalities and, you know, what inhabits each different tier system or tier of the heaven. Because there's like, I think there's like 9 different ones. And you go through all like the angels, the archangels, the cherubs and all that. So that's what's kind of governing the different levels. And because this is all layers, like our reality is so layered, it's not even funny. Even our brain processes the different layers of reality differently. Like when you're awake, this is documented, but when you're awake, you're like emitting, you're in the alpha band, and as you start to fall asleep, you're in the beta, or the beta, and then you go down to the gamma. So sometimes when you're in the gamma and you wake up suddenly, you know, your mind can still be in the gamma state, observing all those like the creatures in that layer. So when you wake up suddenly, your brain hasn't really caught up to the alpha stage yet. But once you do, that's why things seem to dissolve as you're going through the layers. I know I probably give you more than what you wanted with that question, but there's just so many moving parts when it comes to the afterlife and reality, and just everything's tiered. Even hell is tiered, as you know, Dante's Inferno really points out. So there's just anywhere you look, it really starts to explain a lot of this stuff.
0: What came first, do you think, Chris, the spirit world or the physical world?
1: Well, that is actually encoded in the Bible as well. If you take like the first line in the Bible where it says God said, let there be light. And it was birthed. There is so much going on in that line because it says, first there was nothing, and then God spoke. And when God speaks, it's a vibration. So God put vibration out there. And then when he said, let there be light, that's the next step. So there's vibration, then there's light. And then we get into the stages of him creating the different materials in our world, like the first day,
3: He made the heaven and earth. And then the second day, you know, he made the planets and things like that. So everything is done in stages. So, yeah, it's just all encoded in the Bible. And when you, it's funny because I start to, when you ask the spirits, like the different layers and the realms of the afterlife, they're like, yeah, the stuff exists. So it's kind of cool that they can confirm that, especially even in the Tibetan Book of the Dead, they talk about the realms of the afterlife, which they have six main ones, and each one has their own denizens and entities that come from that realm, which interacts with our own. And this is, you know, we have the animal realm where we start to dive into, oh, maybe that's where the Bigfoot came from. Then we get into like the jealous God realm is, oh, that's once you start breaking down the psychology of the spirits in that realm, it's like, oh, these really link up to gray aliens and their psychology. So it's like, maybe that's where they come from. And I tell you, George, I really think a lot of these gray alien type encounters come from this jealous God realm, because I've actually had people come to me with abduction, like they are abductee victims, and I'm able to cure them with my house, my cleansing method that I throw at them. And it's weird to say, oh, I'm curing people of abductee situations, but I am. You know, once you clean their living space and raise the vibration level of their home, there's less chance of them getting to them because they're of a lower vibration. And 9 times out of 10, like, ufologists will tell you that paranormal activity is happening hand in hand at the sites where abductees are being abducted. So it's just, it comes full circle. Everything just kind of links into each other.
0: Let's go east of the Rockies. Suzanne's with us in New Jersey. Hello, Suzanne.
4: Hello, George. Hello, everyone. And thank you very, very much for taking my call. And thank you, Chris, for all your brave work. And I have to share again, this is so part of my last 57-year journey as a Buddhist. I'm a Nichiren Buddhist.
3: Oh,
4: there's a
3: great
4: lineage that goes, the lineage of Buddhism goes all the way back to the original Buddha for the time being Shakyamuni. And just what Chris was talking about, this, I don't know if he has heard of the Buddhist chant of Nam-myoho Renge Kyo, but this is the vibration which is used with our voice. This is Buddhism today is becoming very, very popular with the young people around the whole world with the SGI USA, because it's a very practical, very usable approach to changing your destiny and reaching to, you can reach your loved ones on the other side. In fact, this vibration is the direct link to the pure potential of light, which is based in the ninth consciousness, which is the highest vibration. And the highest vibration has no negativity. It's pure light. And because our voice is the vibration, this is the eternal part, the vibration, and the light is indestructible. Buddhism is based on indestructible principles. The Buddha never wanted to be known as a savior or a messiah. He is a teacher of the law meaning the mystic law of the universe. So when we connect to this mystic law, we're expanding our life. This is part of what the youth are looking for, because it builds their own inner confidence that we can make the impossible possible. And after listening to the show last night, George, I'm telling you, we're uniting on our humanity. So all these things that about all many realms, that's all relevant. But we really have to have goals, and we really, really need to unite as a human race. And all the other stuff, we're all so unique and beautiful. We're all many, many shades of everything and everything involved in the after death. This vibration that we are able to use as our choice, the after death, they're in a past, more passive state. When they receive this, there's a tremendous joy of the law, and it's a mystery. That's why they call it mystic law. But you feel it deep inside, and you see the actual proofs. That's why it's so popular now, because the time period in Buddhism is all about timing. Everything is timing in this earth, because we're dealing with duality. In the pure realm, we have this mighty sword of light that shatters this darkness, and we use it with our voices, because our voices can heal and our voices can hurt.
0: All right, let's get Chris's reaction to some of that. Chris, before we take final calls, go ahead.
3: Yeah, I just want to add, too, once you get into the deeper layers of Buddhism, Catholics shouldn't be offended, because they're, even in Buddhism, they believe in God. They don't call it God. They want to break down the constructs because they feel that it binds the mind, so they want to not label everything. But yeah, they do have a God, and that's why I say the Buddhas, they're not regarded as, like, they're not supposed to take the place of Jesus in any way, but more like angels and people that help in different facets of you know, like when I'm interacting with demons and trying to cleanse them, they have specific roles that I have to call upon to combat them. So there's a lot of that going on.
0: Next up, Cornelius in Louisiana. Hello there, sir. Go ahead.
5: Hey there, George. And I want to thank you, George. Richard really needed to talk to you last night. And Feathers in Ohio, look up Cornelius Lost in White YouTube. I want to talk to you, young lady. You had that stroke and everything. But, George, I'm so glad you united me with Richard. He's going through a whole lot of stuff, and it's just so nice. You're helping out so many people. Chris, now I'm going to get to my question. I'm down here in Louisiana where there's a lot of voodoo, hoodoo, and you do around here. And so do you take this box and go around the nation and talk to these ghosts? And there's this soul from there. Supposedly talk about and everything. So I don't know if you heard about that. So that's my question for you, George and Chris. God bless you and God bless America.
0: Dr. Gary Schwartz is working on that, Chris.
3: Oh, yeah, I haven't heard of that. But, yeah, there's just so many things with the afterlife. It's hard to keep track of it all.
0: Would you like to get to a point where you could hear a voice of a spirit?
3: Yeah, I think that's like the one drawback. Like, I don't have any like special powers or abilities or anything, but I find that over time, like if you lose a loved one, sometimes that develops. And I just lost my mom last week.
0: Oh,
3: thank you. So I'm kind of wondering, I'm like, because she had that ability where she could hear voices. I'm like, is that going to transfer to me after, going through this loss? Because that is a thing. So who knows?
0: How old was mom?
3: She was exactly 70.
0: Oh, wow. That's young.
3: So.
0: That's young. Sorry to hear that, my friend.
3: Oh, thank you. And a lot of sevens around her death, too. Like, she died at 07. She was 70. So, and it's God's number. So I'm like, oh, man, I couldn't ask for anything better than that.
0: And if she was born in July, she'd be an 07, right?
3: Yeah. that she didn't. She wasn't, though.
0: Your website is ghostdrchris.com, where you can take emails. And where do we get your books, Chris?
3: Yeah, so lulu.com. That's the publisher, or you can go to ghostdrchris.com. And I just want to put it out there too. Like, when I do lectures and presentations at Comic Cons and these type of events, like when I give these lectures, people are just like, they have these multiple jaw dropping moments, and they sit there like, where did this guy come from? So if you want to experience that, and if you're one of these con people, have me out. You will not regret the subject matter that I talk about.
0: All right. Stay in touch with us. Chris Boris. His website again, ghostdrchris.com. 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
7: Breaking news this hour at Town Hall. I'm Bob Agnew in Washington. Georgia Governor Brian Kemp is declaring a state of emergency in anticipation of the Atlantic's first hurricane of the year.
8: Governor Brian Kemp said Thursday afternoon,
9: "We expect Isaias to begin impacting Georgia overnight on Friday, tracking toward the western part of the state with heavy rain bands, possible flooding, and potential tornadic activity into Saturday."
8: Because of the weather threat, he declared a state of emergency, allowing state agencies to prepare for the hurricane. He advised Georgians to stock up on essentials like water, food, batteries, and flashlights, emphasizing the importance of taking the storm seriously. I'm Liz Kennedy.
7: Florida Governor Ron DeSantis has issued a state of emergency for 25 of his counties.
10: We're preparing for Category 3 landfall. I think most people do not believe it will be that strong when it hits, but my view is you prepare, and then if you end up not having to use all the preparation, you're fine.
7: Isaias is a Category 2 storm now as it heads toward the Gulf Coast with maximum sustained winds of 105 miles an hour. It is forecast to become a Category 3 storm and then lose some strength before making landfall near the Florida-Alabama border, probably sometime overnight tonight into tomorrow morning. In New York City, the NYPD says a man is recovering after being shot by federal immigration agencies in the Bronx.
11: According to the police department, the incident happened around 4 p.m. on Thursday in the Marble Hill section. The NYPD was not on the scene at the time of the shooting. The person who was shot has not been identified. However, law enforcement sources say the person is conscious and receiving medical attention. No further information was provided. In New York, I'm Lizzie Radabali.
7: On Wall Street, Dow futures are down by 6 points. NASDAQ futures up by 223. This is SRN News.
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14: A new four-year study has revealed that internalizing lots of stress could contribute to cognitive decline. 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
18: From the KTOX Route 66 Broadband Weather Center, I'm Ella Campbell. Here in the tri-state, it's 81 degrees and sunny in Needles, with a high near 103 today. Expect mostly cloudy tonight with a low around 75. Tomorrow high near 93. Low near 74, with a slight chance of showers and thunderstorms. In Bullhead City, it's 84 and sunny. High near 102. Oatman, 81 and sunny. High near 93. Fort Mojave, 82 and sunny. High near 102. Laughlin, 85 and sunny. High near 101. KTOX, 1340 and 92.9.
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1: Our special guest tonight, Doug Elwell. We're going to talk about the mysteries of Ireland. And as you know, yesterday we had Marshall Masters on the show to talk about Nemesis and Planet X. And we'll talk with Doug about that as well, because he's an expert on Planet X. Your digital life deserves serious protection, my friends. 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

0: And welcome back. George Norrie with you, Doug Elwell with us, author, publisher, researcher specializing in biblical history, ancient civilizations, and ancient mysteries. He holds master's degrees in the Old Testament, biblical studies, and ancient Near Eastern history and marketing communications. Publisher of Mysterious World, where his research explores mythology, ancient texts, the Sphinx, Planet X, and biblical prophecy as well. A book he wrote some time ago called Mysterious World Ireland, which we'll talk about as well tonight. Doug, welcome back to the show. How have you been?
1: Great. Nice to talk to you again.
0: Looking forward to it. Last night I had Marshall Masters on. Do you know him?
1: He's a classic Planet X researcher from the earlier periods. Well, he's been around for a long time. He has interesting theories. His theories appear to be about Nemesis, which is the brown dwarf star approach. My theory is that Planet X is actually a planet 5 to 10 times the mass of Earth. Both have their strengths. I find him very interesting. I'm glad you had him on.
0: How did you get involved in investigating Planet X? How did that start for you?
1: My interest in Planet X originally was when I was looking for signs of Jesus' second coming. I was inspired by the idea of the sign of the Son of Man in Matthew 24:30, where he said that then a sign of the Son of Man will appear in the heavens and all of the tribes of the earth shall mourn. Basically, what's happening is a star-like or planet-like object is appearing in the heavens. So I was curious, this is a major sign. Maybe I should try to check that out. And the appearance of it might be a herald of Christ's second coming. And so I looked around the various literature. In my mind, I equated this, the sign of the Son of Man with the star of Bethlehem, where they kind of both appeared right before Jesus' advent. The last time when Jesus was born, there was a star, or possibly a planet. And in the end times, there will be another star-like apparition. So I figured, well, let's do a comparison, see if there's a way I can figure out the answer to what this might be. And I studied Star of Bethlehem books and articles, and it came down to three different possibilities: a comet, a supernova, or a conjunction of planets. For various reasons, those three options didn't really work, and so I was just kind of lost as to what it might have been. Then I did some additional research, and I started getting into more fringy research. As a Christian, I'm actually a little more open-minded. Mm-hmm. And I like to do fringe research, look to other ideas outside of Christian literature. And I came across Zechariah Sitchin's book, The Twelfth Planet. And that's how I learned about Planet X and the whole Planet X theory, and how he married it so artfully with the Enuma Elish, the Babylonian creation epic, and argued that the Babylonian creation epic was actually a scientific document that used mythological approaches to try to understand, you know, communicate over long periods of time. A complex astronomical topic. Back in the ancient days, the priests and prophets would communicate complex concepts through symbols. That's true in the Bible too. And so I think Sitchin's theory was probably correct. And so I took it from there and I decided to say, well, that's an interesting theory. Is Planet X a real thing? And I did research of Planet X and found that it was a legitimate mainstream theory. And then I formulated the hypothesis that this was probably what the Star of Bethlehem was, and probably also the sign of the Son of Man, because if it was a planet, it would come and go at regular intervals. My theory was that it would come probably again in our lifetime, which may make it roughly 2,000 years. So I said the orbit was probably 2,000 years. I looked for previous appearances of stars in the heavens, and the one previous to Jesus was Abraham, which was, lived around 2000 BC, and he was preceded by a heavenly apparition, a planet-like object, actually, which sounded like it had four other satellites around it, which in New English can be translated that way. And before that, the Sumerian civilization rose to prominence around 4000 BC during the Uruk period, when it kind of really started moving forward. And so over 2000 years, you have a major advancement in his civilization. And also descriptions of how God literally came down to earth to visit with mankind. God visited with the Sumerians back during the Uruk period around 4000 BC. He visited with Abraham around 2000 BC. He was born as Jesus 2000 years ago, 0 BC. and then he may return again 2,000 years later in our time. And so there's a very distinct pattern, unlike Sitchin's 3,600 Char measure, which is possible. I think it's a 2,000-year orbit, and I believe they may be returning in our lifetime.
0: So you're convinced there is this extra object out there?
1: The scientific evidence for it is absolutely definitive, actually. For example, you probably heard that Pluto was no longer considered to be a planet. And the reason for that is that when the Voyager probes passed the outer planets in the late 1980s, they found that Uranus and Neptune were greatly, really messed up. Uranus tilted on its side almost. It was to the point where the South Pole was pointing at the sun. Neptune had similar issues. Its axial tilt was larger than it should have been. Its moons were in disarray, going in different directions, some one way, some another. And they found that the orbital path of Pluto was actually going inside and outside of Neptune, and also above and below the plane of the ecliptic. And so they took a good hard look at it in the data and found that by doing the math, they found that Pluto must have been an escaped satellite of Neptune that had been ripped out of Neptunian orbit by a large object between 5 and 10 times the mass of Earth.
0: Wow.
1: So the planet X theory, which had been gradually fading, suddenly came back into life. And they realized that, you know what, planet X is the only kind of thing that have caused this kind of activity. And so they removed Pluto as a planet because it was they found it was actually an escaped satellite of Neptune. Hypothesized that planet X had entered into our solar system from beneath, from the outside and from beneath. And so that explained why Pluto's characteristics were like that, where it went above and below the plane of the ecliptic, which is the flat plane in which planets revolve. And also went in and out of the solar system because it was mimicking the object that had pulled it out of Neptunian orbit in the first place. They then determined that planet X must have those same characteristics, but more. And also the fact that Uranus and Neptune have been radically altered by some kind of massive object passing close to them. The planet X theory was basically confirmed at that point. It was no longer a question of whether or not it existed. It was whether or not it was still part of our solar system, whether or not it was a threat.
0: Is it conceivable that Sitchin's theory of the Anunnaki on this planet X is real?
1: It is possible. We don't know really what happened in heaven. If planet X is heaven or related to it, some have speculated that we might have a situation where there was a war between higher level beings, or what we would call angels in Christianity, or ancient aliens, if we believe in the EBE, extraterrestrial body. I hold to the Christian position where it's angels and demons, but what happened probably on this planet or possibly somewhere else, and there was different factions of spiritual beings who went to war. The result, one larger faction won and drove the smaller faction down away from wherever, ended up taking last redoubt on Earth. Also possible, based on my interpretation of Revelation, it might have had bases on Mars. There's reason to believe that the prophecy of Revelation 12 is actually referring to a battle over Mars, particularly not in space, but actually a Martian battle of some kind. Whether or not it happened in the future is unclear. But the emerging data, if you have an open mind, if you're a Christian and open mind, appears to be that there have been battles over the planet, just demons, for maybe thousands, tens of years. We're only now just at the very end of this term struggle, which is about to be resolved.
0: Doug, you're dropping out a little bit. I think we're going to call you on the phone, all right?
1: Yeah, that's fine.
0: So get ready for that, and we'll be picking that up. So when you wrote The Mysterious World about Ireland, what got you to key in on Ireland?
1: Ireland, I was actually approached by a travel writer named Ian Middleton, who wanted to do a travel guide. He'd already done travel guides for the community. And so I wanted to do something for Mysterious World. I wanted to do a Mysterious World travel guides. Mysterious World. It's currently down now. We're moving it to a different server. It's basically a travel guide to various travel destinations around the world. And what we did was we did a number of articles over a period of years, and they're meant to be moderately popular, especially the articles on the giants and things like that. And so we decided, well, let's start doing some travel guides and selling travel guides. In a competitive market, it was difficult to sell a lot of them doing it. And we made some waves and made some friends and decided recently again to start trying to republish the travel guides as Kindle format. It'll be cheaper and easier to pump that way. The Mysterious World, I originally wanted to talk about Ireland because of this travel writer who had contacted me, and I read Irish history and mythology. It's, wow, this is fantastic. This is far richer and more interesting than I thought it would be. The ancient mythology was amazing. The Irish giants, the fairy world was fascinating. I had no idea it's such a rich fairy mythology. The lions, monsters, and their own some dragons, all kinds of different weird creatures like pukas and all kinds of different things. And so we decided to do a book on that. Ended up being almost 800 pages long. There was so much material.
0: Wow.
1: The original book was over 1,000. I had to cut out a large amount of material. Probably should have cut it out even more, but there was great stuff it was hard to do. And you have interesting, you have also, one of the more interesting aspects of it was the Irish were actually a descendant of Magog, which was the son of Japheth, the son of Noah. That's they find their lineage. And the ancient annals of the Book of Invasions, as they call it, actually talks about how various descendants of Magog actually ended up invading Ireland over thousands of years' time. Learned a great deal about ancient history, parallel to the Bible, and the Bible even is included in some of these stories, with these peoples known as the Cisare and the Parthenonians.
0: Where did the myths come? Where did the myths come from for leprechauns?
1: Okay, the leprechauns were actually spiritual beings who came forth from the fairy realm. What they do is the fairies sometimes will actually interact with and intermarry with human beings, and the leprechauns were the ones they didn't want because they were less attractive than the other fairy beings. The fairies were best with beauty and symmetry. The leprechauns were actually these hybrid beings who didn't quite work out, but they ended up being like these cast-offs who ended up just being vagrants and ended up spending their lives using their elf and fairy magic to basically play tricks on people. And, it became kind of mixed in with the fairy mythology and also the worship of the ancestors, things of that nature. And over time, they became known as the local prankster who might invade your house. They might help you out by helping mend your shoes, fix things around the house, or if you didn't treat them right, they might cause little tricks, start a fire, do all kinds of stuff. So they're often blamed for good things and bad things. It's like a typical fairies that we would use a different metaphor, but that's how they did it in Ireland. And they typically would be like, have a magic and have ancient roots in the Tuatha De Danann and other people like those giants who were believed when they went into the underworld to have actually been defeated by an invading tribe, the Asians. The Tuatha De Danann were very powerful, typical giant, forced underground in order to have the peace with the above people. And it was said that over time they shrunk down to, oh, maybe only a foot. And that's where we get a lot of these fairies that are actually Tuatha De Danann. People who were originally giants were now peoples, now forbidden to go to the upper world. But the leprechauns are kind of a halfway kind of being. They can actually go above ground. Doug Claus.
0: Did you find, Doug, that with these leprechauns, in your opinion, is this a real story or myths?
1: Leprechauns, I don't know if it's myth or not. It's people have never found leprechauns. That might have been pygmy people. That some people have theorized that they were smaller people that have been found in various places in the world, which kind of fit the profile of a leprechaun. It might have been that there might have been a smaller race of humans who lived in Ireland prior to the invasions of the Milesians and other what we would call Homo sapiens people. Then they just kind of faded away or maybe intermarried with regular folks and created a border Homo sapiens. Or they might be hiding underground to this day. There are different kinds of races we may not have discovered. All around the world, there's still things we're discovering and people we're discovering to this day. And so it might have been that there were different races that were not discovered till later in mankind's history and still remain mysterious to this day, only being found in the archaeological record.
0: With these leprechauns, do they exist today?
1: I don't think they do anymore. I think probably they've gone underground. Or maybe they've actually just never really existed. And there might be fairies who live in a different dimension. One of the things I studied when I was studying our Irish mythology was that they actually believe in this completely different world called the underworld, where the fairies and other spirits live. And they only come out mainly during what are called the cross quarter days, which is every 3 months. And the most recent, the next one will actually be Halloween. During those cross quarter days, the distance between the separation between the underworld and the above world where we live gets thinner. And what happens is the fairies will actually cross over during that thinner period and start causing problems on the upper world. It's also a part of the ancestor worship and some other ideas that kind of grew together to what we call the modern day Halloween. And what people would do is they would leave out little gifts of tobacco or maybe some alcoholic beverage, or whatever their ancestors used to like when they were alive. And then they would leave them alone and just enjoy the stuff instead. This is also true in Roman mythology and other things. It's a common myth throughout the world. But if you didn't leave something out for them, they'd come in and start causing problems. Like I mentioned with the leprechauns, they might start haunting the house, causing problems, breaking things, leaving the doors open for robbers to come in. And so that's where the kind of the concept of trick or treat came. People would emulate the concept of the ancestors going back, asking for things, nice things, otherwise they'll play a trick on you. That's where that whole concept came from. It's actually tied into the underworld concept and the belief that the ancestors come back during Halloween and sometimes other times, and they actually will request treats, otherwise they'll play a trick on you. And the Halloween, we replicate this with the Halloween season. We kind of bringing back this old belief that the ancestors actually return from the underworld every year.
0: And that's where that came from. We're going to take a short break and come back with more with Doug Elwell on Coast to Coast AM.
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5: Hi, I'm Tom.
6: Hi, I'm Jennifer. What brings you here?
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6: Very. 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
5: Hi, I'm Tom.
6: Hey, I'm Deb. Your profile on paranormaldate.com looked very interesting. So you really saw a UFO?
5: Well, yeah. It was so intense, but not as intense as meeting you.
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8: 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I have tried every cream and ointment that you can imagine. It was pretty miserable. So I started taking the Conivora, and at this point, I don't want to ever be without it. I don't want to go back there again.
9: Our little dog developed this lymph problem, but the chemotherapy lasted for 6 months. He started developing more lymph nodes that were swelled up. So I thought I'd just try carnivora. The lymph nodes started to go down, the swelling did. Then I took him into the vet to have him checked out, and there was no signs at all inside.
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0: And welcome back, George Norrie, along with Doug Elwell. His website is linked up at coasttocoastam.com. Doug, in your work with biblical texts and studies, did you ever study the Lady of Fatima story from Portugal?
1: No, I've heard about that, but I haven't really studied because it's more of a Catholic concept. But the idea is interesting, and the ideas of the apparitions and the UFO-like appearances is very interesting. A lot of people have talked about that and queried whether or not it was a supernatural manifestation or some kind of alien encounter. But I can't say I have any expertise in it.
0: When a lot of people said they saw the sun come down, I immediately thought they were looking at a fiery-looking UFO. What do you think of that?
1: Could be. That's a good question. If UFOs were going to manifest themselves, they might want to appear in ways that the people who are watching them would understand, or it might be they're tapping into their minds and just showing them what they want to see. It's a question of whether or not it was a real operation or aliens trying to fake something in order to manipulate people. It's a good question. The aliens and the fairy mythology are actually kind of similar. One wonders if a lot of the magic was actually technology.
0: Noah's Ark, they're doing some major investigations in sites where they think Noah's Ark might be. What do you think of that?
1: Noah's Ark, that's amazing. I was wondering why they took so long to actually get to that. It's been known since forever. Recently, they've been actually showing some X-rays, or maybe it's ground sonar, I'm not sure. They're actually seeing structures underneath the earth. It was well known since Bible times that this was a place of pilgrimage, and people would go there and collect bits of wood and take back home as artifacts and relics. And so I think we may be able to find out soon whether or not the Noah's Ark actually exists and prove yet another story in the Bible.
0: I think it's a good story. I'm not sure about taking every animal, putting it on the ark, but I think he did have an ark, don't you?
1: Yeah, and it's important to note you don't have to put every animal type, just the root species. Like, for example, all dogs are descended from wolves, and so you only need a few pairs of wolves, actually seven of the, I think it was a couple of pairs of the unclean and seven of the clean kind. And so once they get the root species, they begin to differentiate over time. And of course, with breeding, selective breeding of dogs, of wolves, we have the dogs we have today. They're all basically all wolves. They've just been bred to have different sizes, shapes, and colors. And so you don't have to have every single species variation, just the root ones. I'm not sure if you would still fit all those on the ark, but it would be a heck of a lot easier.
0: Good point. How did you get involved in biblical studies, Doug?
1: Raised as a Christian, I've always found the Bible to be a fascinating book. The most interesting parts were the giants and things like that. Star of Bethlehem, of course, was interesting. The giants are one of the most interesting ones because they were just kind of out of left field. And when you ask questions about where do we come from, why are we here, who are the angels and demons, and the giants passages, both in Genesis 6 and in the book of Enoch, answer a lot of questions. Basically, what they're saying is that some sort of higher being, whether an angel or alien or whoever it is, came down and interacted with mankind and created hybridized beings who were taller, stronger, and smarter than everyone else. Irish mythology actually has those too. In fact, the Tuatha De Danann I mentioned, who emigrated from Central Asia, were a giant race. We're in competition with another race, a Germanic giant race called the Fomorians, for battling over of ancient Ireland and other places. In fact, they're all descended from the same ancestors, Gog and Magog. But they were constantly fighting for control over Europe and actually most of Central Asia. The giants actually emigrated originally from Central Asia, went all directions, mostly south. The Magogian ones went east and south, and the Gomerian ones, the descendants of Gog or Gomer, actually went west and formed what are now the Germans and some of the Turkish and Armenian peoples. And so then some of them went as far west as Ireland and fought for control of Ireland as well. They were called the Fomorians there, in my theory. And so you have different tribes of giants vying for control over the entire earth for thousands of years. But this is not part of our history. It seems like it's supposed to be mythology, but according to the Irish history, it was true. These were actually descendants of people in the Bible. Now, the Magogians, those descendants of Magog, Magog is mentioned as a second son of Japheth, the son of Noah, in the Table of Nations in Genesis 10. But there's no other information given about him there. But see, the Irish annals have actually traced Magog's ancestry to a man named Gettle Glass, and onto him eventually the Irish peoples, the Milesians and the Tuatha De Danann, the Partholonians. There were five different invaders that invaded Ireland over a period of time, all of which had their giants. It was really the royal lines that were the giants, and they also brought with them groups of average Homo sapiens to provide the day-to-day services. They actually, like it says in the Bible, they conquered and controlled these peoples, kind of turned them into the servants. And these genetic giant lines remained the royal classes over which still rule over various peoples to this day around the world.
0: Now, Goliath was a giant, but where do you think he came from?
1: Goliath was probably a Gomerian giant that came south. There were invasions of the sea peoples that came from Greece and also attacked both Canaan, modern-day Israel, and also Egypt. Egypt was plagued by these sea peoples who were invading all of the coastlines of the Levant. Along Canaan were Phoenicia, Israel, and Egypt, and probably other places. And there were all kinds of giants. And the Egyptians managed to repel them, but the Philistines, what were called, actually managed to hold some land down in what is now the Gaza Strip that is still there to this day. And some of them were giants who actually were upwards of 7, 8, 9 feet tall or taller. Goliath is one of them. Goliath was actually close to 9 feet tall, as they say. And he had a spear like a weaver's bee, which was huge. Much, much larger than everyone else, and no one had a real chance. He also had what was called advanced weaponry, which we're not sure what that was. He might have had a steel sword or a very advanced bronze one. And again, in battle, the giants could not be defeated, almost impossible. King David was able to do so with the strength of with God, but otherwise he would have certainly lost. The giants were well known for rampaging all over that region. They would routinely attack Babylon and the ancient Hittites and all these other peoples. The Gomerians were known for attacking and sacking all these cities. They kind of lived by the sword and just stole what they wanted. The Magogians were like that too. They're a little more civilized, but they also did that sort of thing. The Magogian peoples actually, some people believe, intermarried with the tribe of Dan, the Tuatha De Danann, that is. That's where they got their name. The Israelite tribe of Dan actually disappeared sometime during the biblical period, mentioned in the Bible. Some believe they intermarried with this giant race and actually moved into Greece, where they became known as the Danaan Greeks. And from there, they gradually moved kind of hopping west from Greece to Italy, Spain, and eventually on to Ireland, where they ended up staying there. Ireland, a more open country, less contested. But it also explains why there's Celtic peoples in Greece, Italy, France, and, you know, everywhere in between, because they were constantly moving west because of the expansion of various countries, civilizations requiring they pay taxes. The Tuatha De Danann apparently left Central Asia because of the taxation was so high. And so it's, you know, it's still a problem even today, but they spread all over the world trying to find a place to live free. And Ireland was the last place they found beyond, you know, the Great Sea, which was difficult to travel, the Great Sea being the Atlantic. And so for a while, Ireland was kind of the melting pot of Europe, where people who wanted to live freely would go there. And it was like the a miniature version of what the United States would eventually become. And that's where we get all these great stories of adventurous giants, because all the most aggressive, most interesting people ended up in Ireland.
0: What did Hollywood do, Doug, to the leprechauns? Did it exploit it?
1: The leprechauns, I was reading up the leprechaun section I wrote in Mysterious World Ireland, and there was a kind of evil leprechaun called the Fir Darraig, which did exactly what the leprechaun from the movies did. Instead of being nice and fun to hang out around with, maybe a little capricious, he'd actually run around and cause chaos and purposely hurt people, maybe even kill them. And, you know, God help you if you steal their gold. They will come after you. That part is true as part of the legends, anyway. And so they took that. idea of the leprechaun and the danger aspect and the greedy aspect and the magical gold, which is kind of part of their magic, that they'll go after it and do whatever it takes to get it back. That part is actually right from the mythology, so that's correct. One could quibble it was kind of demeaning to Irish mythology, but it's actually, if you look at the myth of the leprechauns, it's actually not that far off from the kind of behavior you see from them, particularly the Fear Dark, which were awful people.
0: Do you remember a photograph of a little girl with fairies dancing around her? It was called the Cottingley Fairies.
1: I do. Those are actually fakes, but they were very good fakes for the time and very difficult to tell. Looking back, and they actually did a decent job, even by modern standards, even though it's obviously fake. But if you don't take a careful look at it, you just glance at it, you could probably be fooled by it. And nowadays, we're so used to fakes, and of course, the AI fakes you can make are so good, it's impossible to tell, almost. I've been able to figure out AI stuff. It has a kind of a look to it, you can tell. But
0: studying
1: one of many fakes.
0: Doug, in studying the Bible and the Old Testament, what do you think of Revelation?
1: The book of Revelation, we might be beginning to see some of these things take place. I've been actually looking. One of the things I came upon when I wrote my book on Planet X was the possibility that parts of the book of Revelation are actually talking about Planet X in a very cryptic way. There's a mention in the Bible, I think it's Revelation 3, 2 and 3, there's talk about various things that Jesus was talking about with the second coming and what to look for. And as mentioned, Jesus says, one of the gifts, rewards that they'll give to them if they're faithful to him to the end is that, I'll give to you the morning star. And another time he says, let them sit with me on my throne. The morning star might actually be a reference to Planet X. And it's interesting that if you look at the text right after the reference to the morning star, you actually have at Revelation 4 where it mentions the throne. And the throne, when I was studying to look for references to Planet X in the book of Revelation, I know that the reference to the throne of God in Revelation 4 sounded remarkably similar to the theophany of Marduk in the Nume Elish. And one of the keys was around Marduk when he attacked Tiamat, he had these 11 great winds around him in a set of four and an additional set of seven. And if you look at the throne in heaven in Revelation 4, it actually says that there are four living creatures and another seven flaming lampstands, another group of four and another group of seven. It's possible that they were looking at the same planet from different perspectives. Planet X may have 11 large satellites in two groups, one of four and one of seven. And that might be what Planet X how it actually looks. But looking at it from the monotheistic perspective, they had a different way of seeing it. Whereas the Babylonians saw this planet with these moons and satellites around it differently as kind of weapons. But there's other reasons to think that it might be the same thing. This throne might be a description of the appearance of Planet X when Jesus is returning, and this is his sign. When you see the sign, this means Jesus is returning, and so that throne, quote-unquote, is actually the sign of the Son of Man. Without them actually saying it, they maybe actually describe Planet X here in Revelation 4.
0: It is dramatic, indeed. Do you think there's any possibility that Jesus might have been an extraterrestrial?
1: Jesus was a spirit who came from heaven and came down to earth. Was born into a baby who was given, had a distinct lineage from the tribe of Judah, that is what we call the Jews today. Judah was the son, one of the sons of Israel. And it was said, prophecy, that the king, the Messiah, would be a line descendant of David. And Mary was actually a descendant of David. So we know that he is not an alien per se. That said, it's possible that angels may have done some work on her reproductive system to make sure that everything went smoothly. And it's a question of how, whether or not God added genetics to the egg to make it perfect or certain kind of person, how he handled that part of it. It's possible angels may have ministered in the birth of Jesus. It's not clear, but angels would be like holy angels versus actually like gray aliens, which would have nothing to do with this process because they're generally not very nice and could be construed as evil. So in my opinion, he's not an alien per se, but a special person who was created by God for a special purpose.
0: Doug, where do people get your books?
1: You can get my books from Amazon.com. 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
4: Breaking news this hour at Town Hall. I'm Bob Agnew in Washington. Republican Mike Rogers and Democrat Abdullah El-Sayed competing for an open U.S. Senate seat in Michigan and had their first campaign debate last night after weeks of swearing both online and in advertisements, flooding the state in one of the nation's most closely watched races. It could determine the fate of the Senate moving forward. Washington and Athens have locked in a new defense spending package. Here's Willie Nelson.
5: Secretary of State Marco Rubio wrapped the sixth Greece U.S. strategic dialogue in Athens, a format started under the first Trump administration. The two sides announced $4 billion in foreign military sales to support Greece's long-term defense plan and make the two militaries work more closely together. Officials also reaffirmed NATO cooperation and expanded work on counterterrorism and illegal immigration. Willie Nelson, Washington.
4: Georgia Governor Brian Kemp has declared a state of emergency in anticipation of Hurricane Isaias. And that severe storm could bring winds of about 105 miles an hour to the shoreline sometime tonight. Florida Governor Ron DeSantis.
6: So we'll monitor it. Yes, we have people staged for search and rescue. The utilities are on their high alert to be able to do rapid power restoration.
4: Isaias currently is a Category 2 storm with winds of about 85 miles an hour. They could strengthen to Category 3 strength before making landfall. Microsoft disputes claims by the administration has been firing Americans to hire foreign workers.
7: Microsoft released a statement saying most of its workers in the U.S. are Americans and most of its visa applications are not to hire new workers. They're to keep existing Microsoft employees. Other filings are to hire people already legally in the U.S. who want to work for Microsoft. The company says H-1B candidates are paid on par or more than others in similar roles. I'm Brad Ford.
4: More of these stories at townhall.com.
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15: From the KTOX Route 66 Broadband Weather Center, I'm Ella Campbell. It's 78 degrees and clear in Needles, dropping to around 75 before sunrise, with a high near 103 this afternoon. Tomorrow, mostly cloudy with a slight chance of showers and thunderstorms, high near 93. Up in Bullhead City, 82 and clear. 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
3: So I had an appointment with the surgeon, and he was told me what all he was going to do, and it was just absolutely horrendous. 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

0: And welcome back, George Norrie, along with Doug Elwell, as we talk about the mysterious world. Ireland is one of them. How'd you key in on Ireland, Doug?
1: The Ireland was an opportunity I had with a travel writer who wanted to do the travel portion of Ireland, Mysterious World Ireland. I wanted to write about ancient history and ancient mysteries, and he wanted to talk about his journeys throughout Ireland. And we actually had a pretty good match together, because together I was able to write about the ancient history and more modern history, which included actually the Christian saints like St. Patrick and St. Brendan, and learned about them. It was a great learning opportunity to learn about not only Irish history, but also histories of the saints, which I found interesting. And the amazing adventures like St. Patrick and his battle with this dragon-like creature and various monsters, and Crom Cruach destroying that idol. And you have St. Brendan the Navigator, who apparently traveled to the Americas, North America, hundreds of years before Columbus, potentially. And all kinds of other very interesting stories of the lives of the saints and how they spread Christianity and broke the idols and the political and financial oppression that came with them.
0: Would you say Ireland is mired in all kinds of mystical things?
1: It's always been that way. The Celts are very mystical thinkers. I felt a kinship with them when I was reading their stories. I have a very similar way of thinking. One of the reasons I liked reading this stuff is I found a kindred spirit in the Celts and the Irish, particularly the Christian monks, who was a kind of a blend of mythology, but also Christian thought. And Christianity really took hold in Ireland because of all the wonderful stories. The Celts love a good story, and the Bible is full of really good stories. And even some of their Irish history overlaps with that of the Exodus, for example. The ancient annals of Ireland, the Book of Invasions, talks about there was a period of time when the Milesians, the last of the five major peoples to invade Ireland from Central Asia, actually spent some time with Moses and the Israelites in Egypt. And they had a shared history there. And there were some of the multitude who actually left Egypt during the Exodus, or so they said. It's possible that was just a completely fabricated story, but it's very interesting. And it's the kind of stuff you never hear about unless you check in these secondary, obscure texts that you typically don't encounter when you're doing theological training. But that is part of the ancient Western Christian tradition, and a very important one. In fact, if not for the Christian monks working on these tiny monasteries off the southwestern coast of Ireland, one of which was actually featured in the newer Star Wars films as The Last Jedi. That's where Luke was hanging out, as one of the monasteries there off of southwest of Ireland. In those monasteries and little beehive huts they had there, they actually had written down all the books that were available in Europe and kept copies there, including very important Christian books that were key to Christian theology. And when the barbarian invasions basically destroyed Christianity in continental Europe, they burned all the books, destroyed everything. If not for the copies that the Christian monks had kept in these tiny monasteries and these tiny islands off the southwest of Ireland, Christianity as we know it would not exist anymore, at least not the earlier periods. So the Irish monks, there is actually a book called How the Irish Saved Civilization, and that title is actually true.
0: Let's go to the phones. They're lining up for you east of the Rockies. Walter's with us, truck driving in the state of Pennsylvania. Hey, Walt, go ahead.
2: Hi, George. Hey, how you doing this evening?
0: Good.
2: Good. Doug, I got a couple of questions. One is, what does St. Patrick represent in Ireland, and why we celebrate St. Patrick's Day every year in March? And two is, what about the four-leaf clover, and why is it being, refined? It brings you good luck.
1: St. Patrick's, I'm not sure what the four-leaf clover is. It's probably just that it's so unusual to find a four-leaf that it's considered to be lucky to find it. And that, in the Celtic mindset, if you find something unusual, it's the fairies, the gods have blessed it, and so it'll bring you good luck, too. You have to, in order to understand those kinds of questions, you have to think like, in that kind of mindset, why is there a four-leaf clover? This must be special, must be a blessing. I'll take that blessing with me, and I'll be blessed, too. So that's mostly those things work like that. St. St. Patrick was an interesting story, too, that he actually was lived, born in England, I think in southwestern area in Cumbria. He actually was abducted by Niall the Nine Hostages, a powerful king of Ireland, and held as a slave for a number of years until he finally managed to escape, made it back to England. He then was picked up by another Christian monk while he was there in Ireland. I think he was witnessed to by a Christian monk there, or maybe back in England, I forget exactly. He ended up going into ministry and was ordained to spread Christianity to Ireland. And it was very good because he actually met up with the Druids and some other very interesting people. And the Druids had, according to the mythology or the story about Patrick, which might be part of the mythical, is that the Druids had the ability to fly around, but he was able to bring them down by praying, and one of the Druids who was flying around came crashing to the ground, and with him all this credibility. I mentioned earlier that in the north, in what is now Ulster, there was a huge idol to Crom Cuach, which was this bloodthirsty god whom people had to sacrifice their children to in order to propitiate him. Patrick just went in and smashed it with his staff, and seeing that this was impossible thing was done by this Christian man, realized that his god must be greater, and therefore they should stop worshiping Crom Cuach and worship his god too. And that's how Christianity came to the north as well. And there's all kinds of stories about Patrick, how he defeated all these people and creatures. And there's a story about something called the Piast, which is a cognate, maybe, George, to the mysterious Piast bird near St. Louis.
0: Alton, Illinois. Alton.
1: That's right. It's very similar. It's like a dragon, a red dragon with a human face, and he basically drove it out of Ireland. Maybe it went west to North America to hide there. I don't know. But the Piast is very similar to the Piasa in the description of it, too. It's all based on the word for beast in Gaelic and also Scottish, so the Piast. And so the Piasa creature may have its roots in actually ancient Ireland and Scotland. And it's possible that it might actually mark, I consider the possibility, based on Revelation 12, that it might actually mark the crossing point where the remnants in the end times will cross across the Mississippi to escape persecution in the end times. The Mississippi is known for its earthquakes because of the New Madrid Fault. And so Revelation talks about the earth swallowing up the waters and so that the remnant can pass over that. I consider the possibility that since the dragon was following the remnant at that time, that they put a sign of the dragon, the Piasa, at the place where they're supposed to cross, which, by the way, I've actually seen that. It's just north of an actual bridge across the Mississippi, so that might have a biblical significance.
0: There was a story about an Indian chief that arrowed a Piasa bird, and they've got a painting of it on the bluffs of the Alton off the Mississippi.
1: Yeah, it's interesting. And if you look at the actual shape of the Piasa creature, if you just look at it in outline, it looks remarkably like the United States, actually, in its current form, in the shape of it. One wonders if they hadn't planned the United States as is hundreds of years or even thousands of years ago.
0: Good point. And you're familiar with the song, I'm Looking Over a Four-Leaf Clover?
1: I've heard it. Everyone's heard that one.
0: Old classic.
1: Yeah, the four-leaf clover is part of the Irish mythology, which is more popular, but it's still very interesting.
0: First-time caller, Timothy's with us in Jacksonville, North Carolina. Hey, Tim, go ahead.
3: Hello, George and Ray. I was wondering if your guest could answer a question, if he'd ever heard of a document called the Declaration of Arbroath, sometimes known as the Scottish Declaration of Independence, that was written up in 1320 by King Robert the First, Robert the Bruce, and his knights.
1: No, I have not heard of that. That sounds interesting, though.
3: It is very interesting because it reveals a lot of information. That document that they affixed their names to, it was going to be sent to Pope John the 22nd. And in that document, they reveal that they are the descendants. It says the descendants of specifically the tribes of Judah and Dan. The tribe of Judah and the tribe of Dan, and that their ancestors were the Milesians, and that they can trace their lineage back to the Hebrew Israelites that left Egypt at the Exodus.
1: Okay, so those are Milesians, yeah. Yeah, that would make sense according to the Irish annals. It might be the roots of the concept. And, do they have the Stone of Scone there still, or is that somewhere else?
3: Yeah, the Stone of Scone. Well, see, that Stone of Scone was originally founded and discovered by Jacob Israel, who slept on the stone as he was fleeing from his brother Esau.
1: Oh, that's that stone. Okay, that's right. Okay, yeah, I remember now.
3: Exactly. And that
1: stone, wasn't it placed under the throne or something?
3: Yeah, it became, it actually traveled. See, the prophet Jeremiah, right after the final Babylonian siege of King Nebuchadnezzar upon Jerusalem, he escaped with that stone and some of the title documents to Palestine with King Zedekiah's daughters, Tamar Tifai and Scota.
1: Yeah.
3: And Scota is right, where we get the word Scotland from.
1: And, that's right.
3: And Tifai was to marry. She was of the Perez line of Judah, and she married into the Zerah line of Judah, which was King Equidiah the Harriman. And he went. They met in Ireland, and well, they met in Spain, and then they went to Ireland. And Spain, yeah, the word Iberian means is the Greek form of the word Hebrew, the land of the Hebrews. Iberia.
1: Okay.
0: And Timothy, wasn't the character of Robert the Bruce in Braveheart with Mel Gibson?
3: Well, that was William Wallace, but they knew one another.
1: They were contemporary, probably.
3: Yeah.
1: Same time.
3: Because William Wallace believed this also, because he knew about mm-hmm. the Declaration of Arbroath. And,
0: right, but the king there was Robert the Bruce. I remember them saying that.
3: Right, right. The king was Robert the Bruce. He was the first king of Scotland.
1: Mm-hmm.
3: He was the first Robert named as king of Scotland, Robert the First, which was Robert the Bruce.
1: With Queen Tara, was she part of the pharaonic household of Tut?
3: Say that again?
1: Or is that a different person? Was Queen Tara part of the pharaonic household of King Tut? Or is that somebody else?
3: They did go down into Egypt before leaving. See, the prophet Jeremiah with his personal scribe Baruch and Tamar Tifai and Scota went with Jeremiah to Egypt, and they stayed at a place called Tapanes, which is right outside of Cairo. And there was a fortress there where they stayed before they left aboard a day-night Phoenician ship, because the tribe of Dan was the pioneering tribe of Israel. And they left in a day-night Phoenician ship across the Mediterranean and went into Spain. And she met King Equidiah the Harriman, who was of the Zerah line of Judah. She was of the Perez line of Judah. And that they were to intermarry and heal the breach of Genesis chapter 38. Okay.
0: How did you learn all this stuff, Tim?
3: Well, I'm just I do a lot of studying in ancient biblical history, and I just as a hobby, like. But I've done a lot of research.
0: Good job, my friend. Good job. He's pretty good there, Doug, huh?
1: Yeah, he's right about the connection between Egypt and Ireland and Scotland. Queen T was actually originally from Egypt, and may have been Israelites. And Jeremiah was said to have accompanied her to Ireland, maybe to hide or maybe to start a new royal line there.
0: Next up, let's go to Ruth in Maryland. Hey, Ruthie, go ahead.
4: Oh, hi, George and Doug. Thank you so much for taking my call. And I actually had two questions, but I'd just stick with one because I like to have consideration for the other callers. But Doug, I wanted to ask a question about the Druids and the famous expression that so many people say. I hear it all the time, although I can say that I have never in my life said that expression, knock on wood. People say it all the time. And I had read years ago, actually in a kid's school report, that it comes from the Druids, and they believe that if they boasted or bragged, they would be punished by the gods, so that they had to either touch or tap a tree to apologize to the gods, with a small g. So could you comment on that, please? Thank you.
1: Yeah, the Celtic mindset was that you had to make amends for every sin. You had to worry about the wrath of the gods. So sometimes the gods and the fairies were not clearly defined. And so possibly knocking on wood was a knock to the fairy folk and the underworld, which is attached to those trees, to note to them, sorry about that. It's a way of saying you're sorry. That's paying amends for the insult. It is said that you do not want to insult the fairy world because they'll come after you. And so we have to be very respectful of them. We're even told, even in modern times, to refer to them not as the fairy folk, but as the gentry, are those nice people. Otherwise, they'll take offense and they may come after you. And they're not very forgiving. And so that kind of wants to reconcile yourself with the spirit world has always been around since the beginning and remains pretty healthy in Irish culture even to this day.
0: Doug, what is the myth of leprechauns? That if you deal with a leprechaun, you do something?
1: You have to, you definitely don't want to steal their gold. And if you want to be nice to them, they'll actually hang around if you're nice to them. They'll help you out. The classic fairy shoemaker leprechaun will actually mend your shoes and clean up things. If you're nice to them, they'll be nice to you. If you're mean to them, they'll be mean to you. It's just like they're there, almost like to keep an eye on you, to keep you in line and make sure that you're a good person. And they'll punish you if you're not. It's a very interesting idea how the spirit world kind of reacts with mankind in unexpected and subtle ways. And this is one of them where they will actually help you out if you are nice to them. And so that's part of the mythology. It's one of the more interesting ones.
0: What were the leprechauns? Were they spirits or something else?
1: They were intermediaries between men. They were hybrids of regular men and fairies. What the fairies would do is they'd abduct children or young adults, intermarry with them. Or they might abduct children and raise them to age when they can intermarry with them. And then if they have babies that are attractive, they'll keep them. If not, the ones that are not attractive, you look more like human, so they'll send back up to the upper world. And then they'll actually just end up being vagrants because they have no home. And so you have these people living out, short people living out in the middle of the wilderness with grubby clothes and everything. And that's where that mythology came from. To explain the way these people like to live out in the wilderness, they're in between the spirit worlds and the physical. They're leprechauns. And so that's how they tell people that's what these things are. Because that's kind of like mythology. Mythology will often come up with unusual descriptions of why things are, and that's a classic example of one of them.
0: We'll come back in a moment with Doug Elwell and take final calls and wrap things up in just a moment on Coast to Coast AM.
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0: And welcome back, George Norrie. We're back with our final segment with Doug Elwald. Doug, you've done some research into the Sphinx. What did you uncover?
1: Well, the Sphinx, the most interesting part of the Sphinx is the Hall of Records underneath it. And there's also probably all kinds of tunnels and passageways and rooms underneath the Giza Plateau. There's actually much more underneath the plateau than there is on top of it. In fact, it's probably going to be a subject of some search in the future, particularly since scans have shown that look like technology under the Khufu pyramid. And we've seen that recently. But underneath the Sphinx, the most important part is this Hall of Records. I've come up with a theory that the Hall of Records just contains one or more sapphire stones or lens shapes. And it's an ancient technology using sapphire crystal to embed data in a permanent way, like a CD-ROM, except much thicker. And those stones will be are underneath the Sphinx right now, if they haven't already been recovered, which they might have. And they contain all knowledge of the world before the flood, and basically all technology and everything. I've had the theory that it's actually related to the Tree of Knowledge in the Garden of Eden. It may have other identities, but in the world before the flood, they achieved a relatively high degree of technological understanding, similar to our own. And all that knowledge was wiped out except for a little bits here and there, like this sapphire stone. In Jewish mythology and in the Bible, actually, there is talk about a shining stone called the Tzohar, which contains all knowledge also. It was brought from the world before the flood by Noah on the ark, and it may have passed on to Abraham and others who kept it a secret until this day. My theory is that Tzohar and other stones like it are buried underneath the Sphinx and this Hall of Records. And this record is literally a record-shaped disc. It's the technology that exists today. It's called an optical hard drive. Basically, you can use a laser to read to a spinning disc made of sapphire or any kind of transparent crystal. It's basically the same material as a CD-ROM. CD-ROMs actually have aluminum oxide in their surface, which you can use a laser to write data to. This is the same technology, but it's three-dimensional, too, so it has a lot more data storage. And there's a reason to believe that this technology existed in the world before the flood and is yet to be discovered. And when it is, our understanding of the Bible and of technology in general, and humankind's history and destiny is going to be revolutionary way. Like, we're going to learn a lot, and it's going to be a dramatic improvement in our understanding of who we are and why we're here.
0: I love that. Let's go to the calls. Keith in Dallas, Texas, to get us started. Hi, Keith.
2: Yes, Brad. And thank you, George. And so my question for the guest tonight, it's concerning, in the book of Revelations, there's a reference to 42 months, assuming, you know, the translation that people in the Western world read in English today from ancient Greek is correct, if it is 42 months. My theory, or at least the theory that I think other people out there have, is that could this relate to a planet X or some type of a large object that comes through the solar system at certain intervals every so often, every so many thousands of years, and it is something that these ancients knew about and passed knowledge down about in past millennium. And they knew that it would take 42 months for this large object, let's say it's Planet X, to do a U around the sun, whether it's coming perpendicular or coming however it's coming. And, of course, the gravitational effect of that would wreak havoc on the inner solar system if it got close enough, probably stir up asteroids in the belt. So what do you think about this theory? Could that be what the 42 months is about? Do you have any thoughts on that? A large Planet X type of a situation. And George, I apologize, I did not catch the program last night with Marshall Masters talking about the Nibiru subject, but hopefully we can get his opinion as well. So thank you.
1: Yeah, the 42 months, that's a good question. When studying the Planet X theory, I wondered if it did have something to do with God's prophetic time clock. Now, the last 7 years of the tribulation period is defined by Daniel, the prophet, there was a 490 years of punishment for Israel for their sins, which was accomplished between the time that the Persians released the Israelites from captivity to the time of the cutting off the Messiah, which happened around 33 AD. And so they say that that timing is approximately 483 years out of 490, and the remaining seven have yet to be fulfilled in that punishment decreed. It might be that Planet X might come into the solar system for 42 months or 7 years. It's a good question. You can actually calculate it if you know that the speed is moving, and you know that the length of its orbit, it has a highly elliptical orbit. You can calculate not only how long it takes to orbit, roughly 2,000 years, but also more to your question, how long does it stay in the inner solar system? I think I calculated it like 40 or 50 years, maybe 30 years, to correspond with Jesus's time of ministry. It's possible, it doesn't say, but it's possible that Planet X remained visible, the star of Bethlehem remained visible that entire time that Jesus was on Earth. And right about the time it was leaving the solar system, Jesus got up in a cloud, probably one of the Merkava craft, you know, camouflaged by a cloud, and went back to the planet he came from, at least the planet his spirit came from. And so it's possible that some of these biblical numbers will be explained by the orbital period and various characteristics of Planet X's moving through the heavens. So I think you're right on track there. It's an interesting idea. 42 months, it'll be in the inner solar system for a couple of decades probably, because it moves pretty quickly, but not that quickly. And the inner solar system is pretty big, and it would take it a while to make it through there.
0: Our ancients knew about so much in the past, did they not, Doug?
1: They knew a lot about Planet X and things of that nature because they could see it. And they had passed on their traditions over thousands of years. The Sumerians had actually met with God, it would appear. And he gave them knowledge and, you know, caught up to, told them things about how the Earth was created and the solar system. That's the only way that the New Age could be so accurate. It actually is really accurate. The number of actual planets in the solar system, how they interacted, their relative characteristics, it works. Even the stele I mentioned with a picture of a godlike creature, a godlike person, Shamash, I think it was, the sun god, had what appeared to be have a Sohar-like stone in front of him, which was a picture of Planet X on it, it looks like, because there's a picture of a stone with a picture of Nibiru on it. You can tell it's that particular planet. And so, and it also has, you've probably heard of this solar system kind of glyph on it where it shows a central sun and 10 planets around it. People like my Kaiser don't believe that's the case, but I actually do. I think that it was actually a depiction of our solar system, including Planet X, which was on the kind of on the outside of the rest of the planets. And so God came down, reviewed the facts with the Sumerians, which had come down from Noah, and another 2,000 years of relative peace and plenty with the knowledge of God in place. And the Sumerians, with that knowledge, survived for another 2,000 years. And in fact, one of the proofs for that concept or the data points is that the most important symbol in the Sumerian logography, that is their, you know, kind of hieroglyphic alphabet, is the symbol of the star, the An, or also known as the Dingir. It's an eight-rayed star, which means both heaven, star, or planet, and God. So this one symbol means God, planet, and heaven. God and his planet in heaven was at the center of the Sumerian cosmology from the beginning, 6,000 years ago. And to this day, the eight-rayed star, I suspect, represents that same planet coming back every year. Symbolized, most recent symbol is the star of Bethlehem, which is routinely portrayed as the same eight-rayed star as the Sumerians had used. And we knew, we were looking at Planet X. Every time we go to a Christmas play, we're looking at Planet X without even knowing it.
0: I love that. Let's go to first-time caller Tharmas in Georgia, truck driving. Hi, Tharmas.
3: Hey, George. Hey, Doug. Great topic tonight. I love these types of discussions. I just wanted to chime in on Jesus being E.T. and kind of the genealogy because of the research that I've done, looking at the genealogies in both Matthew and Luke's account. Both of those accounts link back to Joseph being from the house and lineage of David and not Mary, simply with Mary actually being the cousin of Elizabeth, who's a descendant of the daughters of Aaron. So when we look at when Jesus asked his disciples, who do the people say that he was? And their reply was, some said that he was Elijah or one of the prophets. And then he asked Peter, well, who do you guys say that I am? And Peter responds with, thou art the Christ, the Son of the living God. And he blessed Peter and said, you're blessed because flesh and blood have not revealed that to you, but my Father, which is in heaven. So his disciples understood that according to the Spirit, yes, he was the first begotten of the Father, but according to the flesh, he was the descendant of Joseph. So that was my comment. And when you go into the book of Eusebius, the history of the church fathers, it resolves the discrepancies of the two genealogies, where Matthew's account is through King Solomon and Luke is through David's son, Nathan. But when you understand the Hebrew law of where a brother who died childless, the other brother would have to marry that widow and bring forth a child, a son, that would be biologically his, but according to record, it would belong to the deceased brother. And that's my comment. What say you? Thank you.
0: Thank you, Thomas.
1: I thought about the idea, and this is theologically tricky, so I'll be careful here, but it's possible that in order to bypass the problem with Mary being a virgin yet giving birth to a child and be the child being related to Joseph somehow, because it's Joseph's genealogy, not Mary's, actually, you're right. And the way you can do that is if the angels took sperm and egg from both of these two and mixed them up in their divine laboratory, added in some whatever special genetics that are necessary for Jesus to be born as the Christ, reimplanted it in Mary, that would explain the angelic visitation. You could get past the virgin problem because she never had intercourse, but the child is also genetically that of Joseph and of Mary and of Jesus, whatever other modifications God might have made. And so you can get around with that. It's theologically tricky, not technically heretical, but it's something you want to be careful about. And I just want to present that as a possible theory, that you could get around that by doing it that way. And in that sense, Cain, who is kind of a similar situation, where similar things were probably done between Adam and Eve and the serpents. This is kind of a reversal of that process, an undoing of the Adam and the corruption of the seed. This line has been purified, and it's no longer corrupt. And unlike the first Adam, this Jesus, is a kind of a reset of the first Adam, a perfect version of the imperfect Adam.
0: Let's go to Mike in Fairbanks, Alaska. Go for it, Michael.
4: Good morning there, Mr. Norrie and Mr. Rule. Thanks for taking my call. Hey, Doug, I'm going to make a comment here and then make it fast, and I'll take your answer off air here. I believe that Hebrew manuscripts describe that the mankind was made on the sixth day. Jesus, God rested on the seventh and then created Adam and Eve on the eighth. It's virtually impossible for Adam and Eve to have created all the different races. It doesn't make sense. But I believe also that Noah's flood, a lot of the passengers were pregnant and also carried not all the population, but different tribes. I mean, if there was 12 tribes from Israel and there was 8 passengers, that doesn't make sense right there. But I also believe in the first Earth Age that dinosaurs were sent to eliminate the Nephilim. That didn't happen. And I believe that the giant trees that were wiped out, 1,000-foot trees, the giants rode on them during the flood and outlasted the flood. And they were part of the second influx. And I was just thinking, what do you think about that? Also, the 8-sided pyramid, Gaza, with the coiled tubes under it, is it possible that was Nimrod's rocket or a gun to attack heaven? And I'll thank you for your time, gentlemen.
1: Those are really interesting questions. I'll answer the pyramid one first. The pyramid is almost certainly a defense system against incoming asteroids. I'll leave it at that. And it's also the Khafre pyramid. It's the Khafre pyramid, not the Khufu one. Also, regarding, I forget the first one. There's interesting questions. Oh, Adam and Eve in the day-age problem. I believe that the planet X orbit is the measure of the solar of the day mentioned in Genesis. It's not a solar day, which is impossible because the sun had not yet been created when these days were starting. So you can't have a solar day because there was no sun yet, not for a couple of days. So something else must be in mind there. I'm suggesting that orbit of planet X is a much better measure. If God is using us as a divine platform for operating in this solar system, he could go in and plant the plants, let them grow for 2,000 years, come back, bring down the herbivores and carnivores, and wait another 2,000 years for those to grow, and then come back and plant man, so then give them 2,000 years to grow. 2,000 years is a long time, plenty of time for plants and animals to grow, particularly if they're planted strategically all around the world.
0: Fascinating discussion, Doug. Thank you, and come on back again. Doug Elwall, his website is linked up at coasttocoastam.com. For Dane Galante, Tom Danheiser, Sue Trikas, Lex Lonehood, Sean Latasseur, Alec Fernandez, Tim Banal, Mary Berry, George Knapp, Richard Serrett, and Connie Willis, I'm George Norrie, somewhere out there on Coast to Coast AM. We'll see you on our next edition. Until then, be safe, everyone.

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5: Breaking news this hour at Town Hall. I'm Bob Agnew in Washington. Florida Governor Ron DeSantis says he has a hard time with the name of the Category 2 storm barreling its way toward his state.
6: I don't know how to pronounce this because it's not normal. So, you know, I'm calling it Isaiah. You guys can call it what you want. I know that's not how you pronounce this. It's something else. But it's weird, and I'm just going to keep butchering it for the next 72 hours, and I'd rather just be there. So,
5: however you choose to say it, Isaias is gaining strength and expected to impact the Gulf Coast sometime tonight or early tomorrow as a Category 3 storm. It currently has high winds of about 100 miles an hour. Those could grow. A U.S. Senate seat in Michigan could make a big difference in who winds up in control of the upper chamber on Capitol Hill. Republican Mike Rogers squared off with his Democrat rival last night in their first debate ahead of the November midterms. The departure of incumbent Democrat Gary Peters has Republicans hoping for a chance to flip that seat to the red side. In Texas, the race for Senate heating up between Republican Ken Paxton and Democrat James Tallarico, and President Trump is weighing in.
7: President Trump on his Truth Social page noting the Democrat has been absent from the campaign trail. Trump writing, Tallarico has been missing for 12 days. Now, after looking for him throughout all of Texas and beyond, probably even weirder places than anyone would think possible, he put out a statement that he has the flu. 12 days is a long time to rid yourself of the so-called flu bug, the president writes. What's going on? Laura Winters reporting.
5: President Trump says U.S. will not strike Iran in the lead-up to November's midterm elections. In a Truth Social post today, the president also noted the U.S. is having what he called productive discussions with Iran and reiterated that Iran is in what he called very bad condition, both economically and militarily. On Wall Street, futures down 9 points for the Dow Jones Industrial Average. More from townhall.com.
8: Millions will vote soon, but do they really know the issues? Now, Rob Schmidt is on Newsmax tonight talking about the war for America's future. Rob Schmidt reveals that many Americans are embracing socialism, especially young people. 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Rob has the whole story on Trump and the media. So watch Newsmax on cable tonight. 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
10: Goats are famous for happily munching on any plant they can get a hold of. 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
13: From the KTOX Route 66 Broadband Weather Center, I'm Ella Campbell. In Needles, it's 78 and clear, with a high near 103 this afternoon. Saturday looks mostly cloudy with a slight chance of afternoon thunderstorms. High near 93. Up in Bullhead City, it's 82 and clear. Headed for 102, KTOX 1340 and 92.9 has news and weather at the top of every hour, 24 hours a day.
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17: 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Good morning, Larry O'Connor here in the Relief Factor Studios. And yeah, no phone it in Friday here, guys. We are just absolutely overbooked, frankly. We've got highlights of last night's debate meltdown by Abdul Al-Sayed. I just don't know what to say about this guy at this point, other than he's an incompetent danger. And I don't know what to tell Michigan voters at this point, if you're still on the fence here. Mike Rogers came ready to play, and boy, did he ever. We've got those highlights in a moment. Patrice Onwuka joining us to talk about the latest economic news. Nick Minock from WJLA in Virginia about the Virginia Parole Board. Don't buy it when a Democrat is running right now saying that they're a moderate. That's what Abigail Spanberger said, and now she's releasing rapists. We'll give you that story. Also, Sean Spicer will give us his analysis of how these midterms are looking 3.5 weeks out. And Ed Morrissey is going to help us answer the question, where in the world is James Tallarico? Seriously, where is this guy? He's missing. He says he has the flu. That makes no sense. The flu, 48 hours and NyQuil and you're fine. How about a bit? This is like a Mitch McConnell level of disappearance. We're going to get into all of that. But first, let's start last night. The highlights. If you're an Abdul al-Sayed supporter, the lowlights. And is anyone an Abdul al-Sayed supporter at this point? Is there really an undecided vote in Michigan, my beloved home state of Michigan? What are you doing here by even giving this guy a shot? This is beyond embarrassing. It's actually terrifying. And Abdul al-Sayed has now become one of those things in elections that we see as a liability for the entire party. See, this isn't just about Michigan anymore. This is about John Ossoff, who also had a debate last night in Georgia. This is about James Tallarico. This is about Peggy Flanagan. This is about Chris Pappas. This is about every Democrat trying to win in the Senate right now. Each and every one of them has to explain Abdul al-Sayed. Do you agree with Abdul al-Sayed? You are endorsing Abdul al-Sayed. Why are you endorsing this man who is fundamentally dangerous to American national security? Let's get right to it. Last night, the debate. Mike Rogers, he's a pro. He's been there before, and he was ready. Take a listen to this. Cut two.
18: I'll tell you this one thing. Today or yesterday was October 7th. This is why you should get absolutely angry. He could not bring himself to even acknowledge the pain, the terrorism, the rape, the murders, cutting off of women's breasts, putting children in ovens, and killing them in front of their families. Could not even muster.
19: So I've condemned that.
18: And he could not even muster.
19: I've condemned that, but I didn't turn it into political theater like you just did.
18: He did not.
19: So let me tell you this. I just need to respond.
18: No, no, no. He's interrupted me for about half of my time.
19: So I'm so sorry, but like I'm not somebody who tries to make political theater out of other people's pain.
18: Your whole campaign is political theater.
19: And you turned it into political theater. I'm sorry.
18: Including putting on a white jacket and calling yourself a doctor.
20: Gentlemen. Shameful. Gentlemen. We're going to take a break from this pleasant conversation.
17: Let's a great exchange there, obviously, by the way, and telling. I had neglected to recognize that yesterday, that, you know, as we hammered Zohran Mamdani for his disgusting, insensitive and completely politically tone deaf, if not pro Hamas statement that he put out on October 7th, Abdul al-Sayed running for the Senate, trying to assuage the concerns and fears of Jewish Democrats in the state of Michigan, in the Oakland County suburbs, in Bloomfield Hills, in Birmingham. He couldn't bring himself to even put out any statement at all. But I want you to listen quickly again to clip two here, because as Mike Rogers is detailing the horrors that Hamas inflicted on those innocent people, women and children on October 7th, listen carefully, because you will hear Abdul al-Sayed with a bored, exhausted exhale sigh. He's hearing these atrocities, and Abdul al-Sayed gives you like he's, oh, here we go again with the terrorists. Listen to this.
18: I'll tell you this one thing. Today or yesterday was October 7th. This is why you should get absolutely angry. He could not bring himself to even acknowledge the pain, the terrorism, the rape, the murders, cutting off of women's breasts, putting children in ovens, and killing them in front of their families.
17: The exhausted, exasperated sigh. Oh, gosh, yes, we've heard all of that before. Why do we have to hear it again? There's something very off. Hey, we've reached the point now where you have to ask yourself legitimately, is he just a terrorist sympathizer at this point? That he cannot bring himself. Later in the debate, he was asked again, like we pointed out yesterday, who's the bigger threat, Israel or Iran? He still refuses to answer that question. One thing that Abdul al-Sayed has repeated over and over again on the campaign trail, other than the typical just mantra, memorized talking points, money out of politics, money in your pocket, Medicare for all, money out of politics, money in your pocket, Medicare for all. He's like a robot. He's also accused Mike Rogers of having dual loyalties, not to another country, but to another state. He said, well, he owns a winter home in Florida, which, by the way, for a lot of people, Michigan, relatable. But Mike Rogers pointed out that Abdul al-Sayed has a vacation home problem of his own. Clip three.
0: Can't condemn Hamas. He can't condemn the Muslim Brotherhood. He says his home is Egypt. This is all starting
20: in my home. We are going to move along. We can continue this conversation in the second half of the show.
19: He does own a home in Florida. He took it off the market. I don't know for why, but he just took it off.
0: He owns a home in the United Arab Emirates. We're done.
20: Staying in the Middle East. Congressman Rogers,
0: you pledged. Florida's in the United States.
17: He owns a home in the UAE. At least Florida's in America. A nice little jab there on the way out. But then it came up again because apparently Abdul al-Sayed not only owns a home in United Arab Emirates, he owns a second home, but he won't tell anybody, a third home, a second one out of the country, but he won't tell anyone where it is. Clip four.
0: He's a little concerned about the two properties he owns, United Arab Emirates. I think the other one is Egypt, if I'm not mistaken. Can you correct me? Where's the other one?
19: Yeah, no.
0: Uh-huh. Yeah, that's exactly right.
17: And this guy, by the way, everyone's been talking about how short he is. And that's the least of your concerns about Abdul al-Sayed. But it does speak to sort of his behavior because, you know, he's always showing videos of himself in a tight T-shirt and he's pumping iron with Hassan Piker and he's always sort of got this roid rage thing going on. You know, these guys I'm talking about who always wear tight T-shirts, they're always flexing their muscles and veins popping out of their neck and their eyes bulging and they're always, you know, trying to pick fights with people. And, you know, when they start going back and forth in a verbal confrontation, they're like three responses away from just challenging the guy to a wrestling match or some kind of contest in the gym. That's Abdul al-Sayed. And it's very much a short man syndrome. Boy, seeing these two people side by side, Abdul al-Sayed looks like he's 5'6". He comes across like a smug little punk is what he is. And like all schoolroom fights, it then became this, well, a challenge over, what did you say about my mother? What did you say about my mother? No, seriously, it turned into that on the schoolyard. And it was because Mike Rogers was pointing out that his mother has direct ties to the Muslim Brotherhood, financial ties connected to Al-Qaeda. So, but, you know, you can't respond by saying, leave my mother out of this. Not when your mom is cozying up to terrorists. Here, take a listen.
19: Say some. Go ahead.
0: No, well, let's do this. Let's open up this can of worms.
20: I'll give you an.
0: I'll tell you what my mother did. She was a small.
19: You go after my mom?
0: I'm not going after your mom. Exactly what your mom was working at, I was going off to that organization that was indicted for funneling money to Al-Qaeda. Look, that's your mom. My mom worked at a local chamber of commerce. I'll put my mom up any day for that.
20: All right.
17: You coming after my mom? Well, if she's helping Al-Qaeda out, I will. In fact, will you go after your mom if she's going after Al-Qaeda? Because as a U.S. senator, you should. I don't have anything to worry about. My mom worked at the local chamber of commerce. Here's clip six, I believe it is, where Mike Rogers makes his closing statement. There's more from this debate, that, trust me, but just hear how Mike Rogers tried to sum things up there, because the way he put it should resonate with anyone you know that might be on the fence about this.
0: We cannot afford Abdul, and we cannot risk his ideology. Think about what he's proposing, the largest, most massive tax increase in the history, taking over your private health insurance and giving it to the government. Huge increases in your energy costs, that 30% alone in utilities. It's a carbon tax that affects everything that you buy. I'm Mike Rogers, United States Army officer, FBI agent. Don't listen to this guy. I will make and fight for a better Michigan.
17: I was born in Michigan. I lived in Michigan until I was 13 years old. I have family in Michigan. I keep going back to Michigan. I still root for the Michigan teams. If people ask me where I'm from, even though I spent more of my adult life in California than in Michigan, I will still say I'm from Michigan. I am a Michigander. I am a Midwesterner. I identify with that state. I love that state. I love the people of that state. Michigan, and I know I'm heard live right now on The Answer in Detroit. So for those of you who are getting up this morning in Michigan, if you missed this debate, you know, we're going to run these clips again a little bit later. We've got more of these clips coming up in just a moment. But I just got to say, Michigan, I know it was disappointing to see the Wolverines lose this last week, and I know the Michigan State season is a disappointment. I know the Lions actually had a rough game Sunday night, and we were all jazzed about that. We wanted the Tigers to get into the playoffs, and they didn't. It was fun to see Justin Verlander have his final game. I know what it's like to be a Detroit sports fan, a Michigan sports fan, and how hard it is to live in Michigan. Don't do this to yourselves. Don't add this to the plate. You have a clear choice. In fact, it's not even a choice. It's a no-brainer.
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8: Millions will vote soon, but do they really know the issues? 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
23: 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Barkley then calls 911 and Southwest Gas from a safe location.
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17: Let's go Michigan, the Great Lakes State, the Wolverine State. Two glorious peninsulas poised to vote Mike Rogers as their U.S. Senator in just 3.5 weeks. And your choice could not be clearer. Here is more of the debate last night. The absolute meltdown of Abdul al-Sayed, who, by the way, is wearing this grotesquely gigantic UAW lapel pin. I haven't seen it on the campaign trail until last night. It's so ham-handed. It's so blatant. It's so transparent, frankly. He's got the giant union bug there on his lapel. So there you go. All you UAW members, that's all you need to know. It doesn't matter what he stands for. It doesn't matter his associations. It doesn't matter what a lousy senator he'll be. He's your UAW guy. Well, I have more faith in the actual UAW members, not the corrupt leadership, but actual guys on the line. They know better. They know way more about what's going on here on this stage, wearing that giant, you know, it's just ridiculous. It's like a cartoon, this giant UAW badge he was wearing on his lapel. Let's get right to it. As you know, Abdul al-Sayed, every time challenged about his national security blind spots with regard to foreign powers and with regard to Israel and the Middle East and terrorists, he will always say, you know, I campaign and no one wants to talk about that. They just want to talk about affordability and healthcare. And it's a great way of dodging and pivoting and not addressing the very real vulnerabilities you've got with regard to these hostile terrorist organizations. And that's great. And that might work with reporters. Oh, look, he so artfully dodged the question. But here's the thing. When you're a U.S. senator, you don't have the right or ability or opportunity to dodge issues. If world events occur, you can't just go to the floor of the Senate and say, hey, you know, I don't want to debate this bill about terrorism and military spending. I don't want to debate who our allies are. I don't want to debate how we respond to Hezbollah. No, you don't have the opportunity to do that as a U.S. senator. So we need to know now where you stand and how you will vote and how you will represent when you go to the Senate. There's no picking and choosing what the topic is when you're a U.S. senator. World events have a way of inflicting and adjusting the agenda without your ability to determine what's going to be the top topic today. We have to know how you're going to respond. You can't just show up every morning and say, yeah, I don't care about that terror attack. We're going to talk about Medicare for all. Sorry. And that's why these questions are relevant. And that's why Mike Rogers hit a home run right here in this clip.
3: This is the same IRGC that has killed American troops in Iraq. It has blood on their hands, tried a terrorist attack here in the United States. If you can't condemn the IRGC, you have no business in the United States Senate. And if you think about why, you know, his supporters funnel money through from a group that supports the Muslim Brotherhood. This is a huge problem, and that is an ideological problem that we cannot allow to walk into the United States.
20: Quickly, in 10 seconds, can the war be ended if straits are not open and if Iran can produce a nuclear weapon?
3: Well, no, it can't if they have a nuclear weapon, but all of the information is they do not have that capability any longer. So, I mean, that's, you're asking a question of a hypothetical. The information that is available says that they've been set back 20 years.
19: So I just want to say he's been cheerleading this war for the better part of 20 years. And I will condemn any use of force against a domestic population abroad. That's not hard to do. But I also condemn a war we shouldn't be fighting, because here we are fighting this stupid war because people like him have been pushing for it for 20 years. When you've got an international problem, he's got a war for that. That's his approach. Every single situation, Iraq, Iran, and what other wars is he going to cheerlead? That is dangerous. We cannot have that.
3: All right. Can I tell you what's dangerous? This is important.
20: 15 seconds, please.
3: He can't condemn a terrorist act that happened on our soil in the state of Michigan. He can't bring himself to condemn.
19: I did condemn it. And you know,
3: you did not. You absolutely did not.
19: Don't make stuff up.
3: Talking about making stuff up.
19: I literally condemned it.
3: This guy,
19: you know it.
3: can't condemn it. He can't condemn Hamas. He can't condemn the Muslim Brotherhood. He says his home is Egypt. This is all starting to make sense.
20: We are going to move along. We can continue this conversation in the second half.
19: He doesn't own a home in Florida. Took it off the market.
17: And we've already heard that exchange there. But you notice what he does. First of all, when Mike Rogers accurately points out that he couldn't actually condemn the terrorist who tried to inflict mass murder on Jewish children at a day camp, when he came out and put a statement out that was not unequivocal, he actually said, well, you know, hurt people. When he's confronted with that reality, he has to interrupt, not let Mike Rogers finish, lie, pivot, and then say, yeah, but you have a home in Florida, which has nothing to do with how soft this guy is on terrorists. And at some point, you have to ask, why? Why can't he condemn Iran and the IRGC? And the only conclusion is that he's on their side. 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
9: Arizona News Audio. Gas prices in the state down over the past week, dropping 6 cents in Arizona to $4.70 a gallon. David Caltabiano with AAA saying Mother Nature and seasonal trends are working in motorists' favor.
10: So after Labor Day, people are set on their routines. They're not driving as much, so demand ticks down. So that brings gas prices down as well. Arizona and other states also switch into the winter blend, which doesn't cost as much to produce.
9: An 18-year-old from Mesa jailed for allegedly planning a mass shooting. Damian Bodoni accused of taking steps to plan an attack. Prosecutor Ashley Stetson spoke of Bodoni's initial court appearance.
11: He also has searched the 2015 Paris shooting, Your Honor. He specifically used terms like Paris shooting 2015, how they were coordinated and carried out.
9: President Trump reportedly heading to Arizona for a campaign rally next Wednesday. Rally planned for Laughlin Bullhead Airport with the president rallying support for a slate of Republican candidates. Jeff Scott, Arizona News Audio.
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3: If it's a Friday, our audiences have come to expect a visit with Patrice Onwuka. She'll be joining us in mere moments. Good morning, Larry O'Connor here. Coming up in our next hour, it's what we like to call in the business a pity booking. You know, you see somebody out there, he's down on his luck. He used to be out there a lot, and now, you know, he's, oh, sure, let's give him a shot. A guy named Sean Spicer. We'll throw him a bone. We'll have him on the air. We'll let him, you know, give his opinion. Ed Morrissey will join us in our third hour. But let's bring in Patrice Onwuka. She, of course, is the Vice President for Economic Policy and Director of Independent Women's Center for Economic Opportunity. And Patrice, you'd agree with me. That Sean Spicer guy, I mean, he's nice enough. We should give him a shot now and again to be able to get his face and his voice out there.
4: You know, I heard he used to work in the White House. So, you know, he's got a little bit of credibility, right? I mean, it's been a while, but...
3: Yeah. But I don't remember that at all. That must have been a long time ago, Patrice. Yeah. Listen, we just did a roundup of the debate last night between Abdul Al-Sayed and Mike Rogers. But I want to play this one clip for you. This is an ad that's been thrown together because last night he made an extraordinary claim.

0: What Medicare for All does is it does away with the private insurance market. Is instead of having a whole bunch of payers, you have one payer, and that is the federal government.
1: Medicare for All guarantees you a public health care plan and eliminates your private one.
0: Medicare for All comes in and says, no more of this insurance industry. One insurance.
2: So you get the point. Every single time up until last night when asked about Medicare for All, he said, yeah, we're going to do away with the health insurance companies and the health insurance industry. All of a sudden last night he says, oh, if you like your health insurance, you can keep your health insurance. Patrice, what's the reality here?
3: Well, President Obama is obviously rubbing off on him. I mean, I think that's, we heard that in line when President Obama, you know, pitched Obamacare. You were supposed to be able to keep your doctor. When I hear, him talk about Mohammed Al-Sayed talk about Medicare for All, what I hear is rationed care, which is what's going to happen. What I hear is long wait lines. When you consider countries like Canada, where you are waiting indefinitely for minor injuries, much more major chronic diseases and serious issues.
2: Yeah.
3: And I hear three massive trillions and tens, even if maybe 100 trillions of dollars of taxpayer money that needs to be raised to be able to support every single 300 million Americans on one healthcare plan. I also hear the loss of jobs because the health insurance industry, as much as we may not like them, they support a significant number of workers and employers. And frankly, I hear the loss of choice. At the most basic, Larry, we as Americans, we should be able to decide to choose whether we want to have a private insurance or whether we want to have private options or whether we want to go with the government option. And he's taking all of that off the table.
2: Yeah, if people are unhappy with the health insurance industry now, 15 years after Obamacare, 15 years after the Affordable Care Act, if you don't like the Affordable Care Act in the marketplaces, Medicare for All is Obamacare on steroids. There's no two ways about it. And the fact that he has to lie about it now on the debate stage is obvious evidence that they know, they recognize themselves, and they can't actually sell it to the American people if they're honest about it. Patrice, let's turn to your latest article here for Independent Women, and it has to do with the brand new program, the Trump Accounts, and how already you're seeing some great benefits from it, how parents and grandparents and godparents are if they started a Trump account for their children. This is an amazing story already.
3: Absolutely. This week we saw the Treasury Department take a program that's been good and make it great. How? They have now auto-enrolled 60 million children in America into Trump accounts, meaning that 70 million now in total have a Trump account. All a parent or guardian needs to do is go and claim it. It's very simple. I have the app on my phone. I claimed or opened my account for two of my boys, and you can track all of the money that you put in there. You can track what companies you're buying into and how the stocks are performing. And then relatedly, the second piece of it is that companies, Larry, can now invest stocks. Can actually invest stocks into Trump accounts for kids. So, and we already have the founder of SpaceX saying that he's going to commit 2 million stocks of SpaceX into Trump accounts for America's kids. So these are two really transformational aspects of this program, meaning that every kid in America who has a Social Security will have a Trump account. You don't have to like Trump. Forget the name on the account. Just realize the name that matters is your child's name and the ability for them to own a piece of America, own a piece of American business and prosperity well into the future.
2: Yeah, this is great. As you know, I have a brand new granddaughter, and we plan on setting up a Trump account before the end of the year for her. You're telling me that that's already been done. The account is there. You just got to go and claim it. And what is in the account? Have they already funded this account for every kid?
3: Well, if your granddaughter will have a $1,000 seed from the federal government, that is true of every baby born between the start of 2025 and the end of 2028. And my niece, for example, also qualifies. That said, older kids who don't qualify for the $1,000 seed, you can still put money in there. And we've seen Michael and Susan Dell commit $6 billion to put money in Trump accounts for kids from low-income homes. Philanthropists, foundations, charities, matching programs, they're all coming together to fund Trump accounts in lots of different innovative ways. But grandparents, aunties, uncles, rich parents, instead of sending kids sweaters that they don't want this Christmas season, put $50 in their Trump account. That is money that a child can watch grow over time. And by the time they become an adult, that's going to be a nice hefty starter pack of cash.

0: to decide what they want to do with.
1: So explain to me how this works. So if we open up an account, a Trump account right now for a newborn or for a kid, you know, let's say you have a 5-year-old, you talk about SpaceX already sort of allocating a certain number of stocks. They just went public this year. So if you open that account and you activate it, you're going to see shares just like it's a portfolio of those stocks in the account, or are they held in trust by the Federal Treasury? How does this work?
0: The latter. So they'll be held in trust by the Federal Treasury, and then the Treasury will then mete out a slice of a dollar amount that goes into the individual Trump account. So you might not see a SpaceX share specifically, but you do know that your child owns a piece of SpaceX because of the value that is held in trust.
1: And the value of their account will increase with the SpaceX stock value. So it's sort of like a mutual fund or an EFT or something.
0: Exactly. And then the cash that's contributed and all the other ways you can contribute all are just cash contributions. Mm-hmm. But you can send your parent can send a link to your parents that they can, you know, donate directly into those Trump accounts. Very seamless, very easy, all done electronically. And that is invested in the stock market. So again, this is a very simple, low cost way for every single person who may not have the financial wherewithal or the financial information to be able to open a long term investment account for their child to be able to do so. That's all brought to you by the government.
1: Every parent, and more accurately, brought to you by Republicans, because this was part of the big, beautiful bill, that thing that Democrats are running against in this election. Not one Democrat voted for the bill that became law that made this reality. Is that right?
0: That is 100% right. As I said on the RNC stage a few weeks ago,
1: yes.
0: Not one Democrat voted for it, but they're taking credit for it now.
1: Listen, this is a great idea, and it's a great way for parents to sort of build some wealth and some savings for their kids. But there's another factor here. If I'm a homeschool parent or even if I'm just an involved parent and I recognize that the school system, public or private, they're not going to be able to educate my kid with all of the things that I want my kid to know and learn about and grow and gain wisdom over, I've got to think this is a great opportunity to teach your child about the greatness of the free market, about capitalism, about how American freedom and liberty intertwined with our free economy works to help build wealth. I mean, I'm assuming you'll do this, Patrice, with your kids, and you'll be able to have them interact with this app and actually learn about how money works.
0: Absolutely. My boys already hate taxes. So that's just the baseline. They already know the tax is not a good thing.
1: I love the idea of your first grader in class saying taxation is theft. Taxation is theft.
0: But even more than that, the app has these modules, these financial literacy modules that teach you about very different aspects of financial literacy that you may not know about. Compound interest. You know, what is a savings account? What is a checking account? What is an investment account? You know, how does it grow over time? And so it's not just watching the dollar figures grow, but there's also the financial education component where you have modules that teach you, test you. And I looked at some of these. What's great is that if you're a parent and you don't know, you don't have to pretend like you do. The information is right there for you as you're going along with it, working through it with your kids.
1: Can you help me out? I know that you've been writing about this, but everyone should go to independentwomen.com. Take a look at Patrice Onwuka's byline, because she's been writing out ever since these Trump accounts went live right after the 4th of July. The money that you're talking about from the Dell Foundation, for instance, let's say I activate this account and I can start utilizing these tools in the app and I can fund it with money as well, up to $5,000 a year. How does one gain access to the matching funds, like from the Dell Foundation and that sort of thing?
0: So the Dell Foundation, they have targeted certain zip codes, and I think they're trying to target low-income households. So you would automatically, depending on your zip code, qualify for those funds, and they would automatically be put into your child's Trump account. You don't necessarily have to apply for those.
1: It just shows up in the account, and it'll say, you know, thank you, Mike Dell.
0: I believe it does. I don't live in that zip code, Larry. So unfortunately, but
1: that's right. You're
0: in DC. But I think that's how it works. I know, right? But then I think from a matching perspective, when it comes to your employer, I think there's a way for them to work with the Treasury Department to figure out how to set it up so that whatever you contribute, your company can also match that and contribute directly into the Trump account too. So a lot of the information is online.
1: Our friend Patrice Onwuka, who of course you'll remember, had a primetime moment there on the stage of the Republican midterm convention in Dallas back in September. She is the Vice President for Economic Policy and Director of Independent Women's Center for Economic Opportunity. And I really do suggest you check out the stuff that she's written on, because every single mom, every single dad for sure as well, should be helping their kids understand economics and understand how money works. And your writing really does help moms with that important instruction, Patrice. I really appreciate all the great work you're doing with Independent Women.
0: Oh, thanks, Larry. You know, I wrote in my Substack note this morning, nobody turned down Bush tax rebates back in the 2000s, and nobody turned down stimmies from Trump or Biden during COVID.
1: That's right.
0: Don't turn down a Trump, especially if your kid can get that $1,000 grant from the federal government. Forget the name of the account. Remember the name on the account, and that's your kid's name.
1: Happy Friday, Patrice. Thank you. 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
1: We started our program this morning talking about last night's incredible debate between Mike Rogers, the Republican nominee for Senate in Michigan, and Abdul Al-Sayed, the selection of the Democrats during the primaries. He's their nominee. And we're talking about it all morning long because it is the dominant story of the day. It is what everyone will be talking about. It's what everyone should be talking about. If you're turning to, you know, Morning Joe or some other Good Morning America type morning program and they're not talking about it, it's because they don't want you to know what happened last night. They're trying to hide how Abdul Al-Sayed revealed exactly who he is and absolutely melted down on the debate stage. He cannot take this kind of focus and attention. It was really bad. And the reason that we're talking about it is because this has now become a virus that every Democrat candidate needs to deal with. Mike Ossoff, John Ossoff, excuse me, John Ossoff down in Georgia and Ray Cooper down there in North Carolina, they want to tell all the voters in their states, oh, I'm not like those crazy lunatics. I'm not like those DSA types. I'm not like Bernie. I'm not like Abdul Al-Sayed and Mamdani. No, I'm a moderate. But they endorse this guy. They're on this guy's side. He's their colleague. They'll be voting together. John Ossoff has to explain how he could endorse Abdul Al-Sayed. And let me sum up exactly how dangerous this is for the Democrats, because they're all going to tell you that they're moderates. Well, listen to the exchange last night on CNN, CNN, of all places, between former congressman in Michigan, Pete Meyer, and Noah Rothman from Commentary. Neither of them huge supporters of Donald Trump, but listen to how they assessed what happened.
10: Is when he was asked, who's the greater danger to America, Israel or Iran? Three times he was asked that. He refused to answer. Afterwards, he said that's a dumb question. And he was right. It is a dumb question because the answer is so painfully easy. But he couldn't say that. He criticized Mike Rogers for asking him to condemn Hamas, Hezbollah, Al-Qaeda, saying they're scary words, but he hasn't condemned them. And they are scary words because they've killed hundreds of thousands of innocents, including 3,000 Americans, 3 miles south of here. So at a certain point, it goes from either this is political malpractice at the best, or he can't or he won't because of something deeper. And that is far more troubling. And I just, I don't get it because I don't want to get it because it really is dumb.
11: I do. I get it. It's hard not to at this point. I mean, the associations are clear. Yes, Muslim Brotherhood, he said it a million times, but has the advantage of being correct. The man has surrounded himself, including high-profile family members, with individuals who have ties to CARE, which is aligned, which has been implicated in terrorism financing scandals. Can't condemn the attack on the synagogue without condemning Israel in the same voice. Can't celebrate the death of the Ayatollah Khomeini, who killed Americans, and so on and so forth. Eventually, you have to confront the evidence of your own eyes.
1: That's right. And that's what voters are digesting today. Why can't he come all of those groups? And Turek in Iowa, Hamilton in Kansas, Ossoff in Georgia, Cooper in North Carolina, Pappas in New Hampshire, and on and on and on. You're trying to sell to the voters in your state that you're not like those other guys. You're the moderate. Really? You've endorsed this guy. He's on your team. Which brings us to the other concerns about moderates running for office this year, Democrats calling themselves moderates, because we've seen this story last year at election time. Abigail Spanberger became governor of Virginia, saying that she was a moderate. We'll take a listen to this report from WJLA in Northern Virginia, Nick Minock, because this is how your moderate Democrats function when they gain power. Listen.
8: In 1992, Amanda was at home sleeping on her couch when she woke up to a complete stranger raping her.
12: He spent several hours there. He raped me several times. He left and actually came back into the apartment to make sure I wasn't calling the police.
8: As soon as she could, she ran to her car and reported what happened to authorities. She did a sexual assault kit, but police did not find who assaulted her. Nothing happened for three decades. That's until the Virginia Attorney General's office launched a program to test old rape kits. In 2024, authorities told Amanda they found the man.
12: Shock. I was shocked.
8: It turned out her rapist, Anthony Favors, was already serving a 60-year prison sentence for raping a different woman the same year, in 1992. Amanda decided to press charges in her case, and last year, Favors was sentenced to 24 more years in prison. When she helped lock him up for a longer stretch of time, she felt some peace.
12: I felt I got my justice. And it was a relief. It was a relief to know that he wasn't getting out of prison.
8: But then, just a few months after the conviction, Amanda was notified Favors is up for discretionary parole.
12: I wanted to throw up at first when I saw that. I was like, that has to be a mistake. It makes no sense to me.
1: Has to be a mistake. It makes no sense. Of course it makes no sense. They finally find this guy 20 years later. They identify him as her rapist. He's convicted. He's sentenced. And now, well, the parole board's about to let him walk the streets again. And why? Because Abigail Spanberger became governor. And Abigail Spanberger picked the new members of the parole board. And they are doing exactly what the nominees to a parole board, the appointees to a parole board would do when a moderate Democrat like Abigail Spanberger gets power. That's what this is all about. That is great reporting and great storytelling from Nick Minock of Channel 7, and he will join us coming up next. I want to tell you about my friends at besthotgrill.com. 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

0: breaking news this hour at Town Hall. I'm Bob Agnew in Washington. Some sharp barbs last night as former Congressman Mike Rogers and Democrat Abdul El-Sayed held their first debate in the race for the open Michigan Senate seat. Rogers warning that voters aren't getting the full picture of El-Sayed.
1: You're going to find out that this guy is not what he says he is. He is actually selling the best con I think I've ever seen.
2: The reason he's flip-flopping has nothing to do with policy, has nothing to do with your costs, has everything to do with his sagging poll numbers.
0: Meanwhile, El-Sayed says the war with Iran is costing people way too much money, despite claims from the Trump administration and Republicans.
2: I don't know about you, but when I go to the gas tank, I don't feel like I'm winning. I don't feel like our country is winning.
0: Rogers has repeatedly raised the possibility of connections with terrorist group for El-Sayed. President Trump honored tech leaders and scientists at the Golden Age of Innovation Summit in Washington, D.C. on Thursday. He says the people being honored there help keep American innovation ahead of everyone else in the world.
3: We live in an age of American wonders and technological marvels. And with the help of the brilliant men and women here today, we will always be on top. There's nobody that can compete with us. Nobody.
0: And the president says the U.S. will lead the way for more lunar exploration. McDonald's being sued for using AI when it comes to pricing.
4: McDonald's is facing a federal lawsuit accusing the company of using AI pricing tools that unfairly drive up menu prices. The proposed class action lawsuit claims the technology allows franchise locations to share non-public sales and pricing data, amounting to illegal price fixing. McDonald's denies the allegations, saying franchisees, not AI, set menu prices and that its pricing tools are optional. The lawsuit comes as customers report paying significantly different prices for the same meals at different McDonald's locations. Bernie Bennett reporting.
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12: From the KTOX Route 66 Broadband Weather Center, I'm Ella Campbell. In Needles, it's 78 and clear, with a high near 103 this afternoon. Saturday looks mostly cloudy with a slight chance of afternoon thunderstorms. High near 93. Up in Bullhead City, it's 82 and clear, headed for 102. 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
16: Man, we knew this was going to be a heck of a midterm election, but it is shaping up to be one for the history books. Democrats, in their arrogance, have decided to nominate, in many cases, some of the most dangerous, incompetent, undemocratic candidates for office. And all those who are trying to pretend to be moderates, well, they have to answer for the likes of Abdul El-Sayed, Peggy Flanagan, and James Tallarico, who is still missing in action. The campaign put out a statement saying he's got the flu, which defies credulity. We'll talk to Sean Spicer in 30 minutes about that, about how the media is covering these races and what he's seeing in some of these polls and what he's hearing from some of the consultants here 3.5 weeks out. Also in the next hour, our friend, the managing editor of hotair.com, Ed Morrissey. Well, he's in Texas. He can tell us what they're saying on the ground there about the Senate race and about where James Tallarico is. He also used to live for many years in Minnesota, so he'll be able to give us some insight on the political races there. We're trying to cover the entire country here in these midterms because that's where this election is taking place, all over the Fruited Plain. But we're also obviously always covering news right in our backyard in D.C., Maryland, and Northern Virginia, where, well, if you're living elsewhere in the country and you'd like to know exactly how these midterms are going to go with that guy or gal who's running for office saying that they're a moderate Democrat, well, you might want to look at the policies put in place in less than 1 year in Virginia by the moderate, reasonable, down-the-middle kind of Democrat that Virginians just elected, Abigail Spanberger. We just played most of this report from Nick Minock. He's an investigative journalist for WJLA Channel 7 here in the D.C. area. So let's just pick it right up with the reporter himself. He joins us now. Nick, thank you so much. And thank you. You're such a good storyteller. And this story really needs to be told. For those just joining us, quickly tell us the story about the person, the victim that you profiled here, and what the parole board in Virginia seems to be moving toward with regard to her assailant.
17: Good morning, Larry. So Amanda was raped in 1992, and for three decades, she had no idea who did it. She was in her apartment, sleeping on her couch, and she awoke to a man on top of her, and he was in there for several hours, she said, and he raped her. So the good news is that she did a rape kit at that time, but she lived in fear for over 30 years because she didn't know if this guy was going to try to find her.
16: Yeah.
17: She didn't know who he was. And there's a state-backed program under Virginia Attorney General Jason Meares. His office gave her a call and said, hey, we found the guy. We found the guy. And she was so relieved. And she learned that he was serving a prison sentence already for raping a different woman that same year in 1992.
16: Nick, can I jump in here real fast? So because she did that rape kit, and again, you know, if you've ever known a victim of a sexual assault, I mean, the entire process is so hard for them to go through with regard to reporting and doing the rape kit and the gathering of evidence. But that rape kit allowed them to keep evidence, I'm guessing DNA evidence, on file so that they eventually were able to make a match with this guy who had previously been convicted. Is that what happened?
17: That's right. So modern day DNA testing wasn't available back in 1992. Yeah. So they kept this evidence, and they were testing these old rape kits. Hers was one of them. And she got a call, and they asked, hey, do you want to press charges against this guy? She said, yes, I do. And so she did. They prosecuted. He was facing a lot of time in prison. He pled guilty to two counts because he was facing even more time. He got 24 years behind bars, in addition to his 60-year prison sentence for that other rape. And by this point, he was serving just over 30 years in prison. Well, here's the thing. Amanda got a notification, not a call. She got a text. She got a text from the service victims can sign up for. It's called Vine. And it lets you know if there's any adjustments in you know, your offender or a offender that you might want to know who might be released. She gets a text. And this is just a few months after the conviction of her rape, a few months later, that he's up for parole. I mean, just imagine that, living in fear for over 30 years. You go to a Virginia courtroom, you testify, you meet your offender face-to-face for the first time in 30 years. It's a hard process for victims, and that's why a lot of victims don't want to go through that, to see their offender again. And she is living in some, with some relief, right, after that conviction. And then she's notified, okay, he's up for parole. He's up for parole. A guy who was serving a prison sentence for 60 years plus the new 24 years, he could be released. And now that this board has decided he's eligible for parole, for discretionary parole, there's geriatric and discretionary.
16: That's
17: he's up
16: the
17: for
16: key
17: discretionary
16: here.
17: Parole.
16: Yeah,
17: right.
16: This doesn't have to happen, right? And this is solely at the discretion of this parole board who's recently been put in place by Governor Spanberger.
17: That's right. When Governor Spanberger took office in Virginia this year, she fired former Governor Glenn Youngkin's entire parole board and selected her hand-picked parole board, and they are the ones that have this decision. And she could fire them at any point.
16: Mm-hmm.
17: She could replace them with new people. And this is the fifth story I've done this year on the parole board, her new parole board. And what we have found is that nearly one out of four felons are being released from this parole board, those who have requested early release. And you compare that to the previous parole board, about 1 to 2 felons out of 100 were being released. So barely anyone got parole under Youngkin's board. Now nearly 1 in 4 felons with Governor Spanberger's
16: They've board. Gone from just under 2% rate to 25% rate in just a few months with this new parole board. Nick Minuck is our guest. He's an investigative journalist from WJLA Channel 7. That's part of the Sinclair Media Group here in Northern Virginia in the D.C. area. Nick, has the governor's office issued any statement or response? Have any members of the parole board spoken to this? This is one of those things where, you know, I couldn't name you anybody on the parole board. This is one of those anonymous things where people get appointed, but they have so much power and they have such an effect on our lives. That's why I'm glad that reporters like you are holding them accountable. Have they responded about this case?
17: No. I've reached out, of course, to the governor's office every time we've done a story on this and to the parole board. No response from them at all. We're just probably going to have to do what we normally do, which is show up at one of the governor's events and ask her about that. So stay tuned for that. We'll see what the governor says. You know, she often reminds us that she is a former federal law enforcement officer. So I'd really like to hear what she thinks about this. And I got a text this morning from a viewer. She's a Democrat. I'll read part of this text to you. I thought this was interesting.
16: Yeah, please.
17: I'll quote it directly. Quote, in light of the mess at Cornell, the timing of the rapist parole story was especially striking. Many women are livid over what happened to Jane Doe, and your story is a reminder to many of us that women's safety is not a priority. Spanberger's reckless pro-parole policies
18: make me think she has less of a grip on reality than New York Governor Hochul.
16: Wow. Nick Minock, I got to ask you, you just said that you're going to have to show up at one of Governor Spanberger's events and try to get a quote from her. You know, you've sort of become known in many respects for these moments where you find either the superintendent of Loudoun County Schools or the chair of the Fairfax County Board of Supervisors, excuse me, or the lieutenant governor or the governor. Oftentimes, you have to try to chase them down in a parking lot or show up in their offices. Can you give us a little background there? Because I got to think that you would prefer not to have to interview elected officials like that. How much groundwork do you do that we don't see where you're trying to get them to give you a quote, that you're trying to get them to give you a more normal interview instead of just, you know, shouting a question at them while they're going to their car?
18: Right. So in most cases, and I'd probably say 90%+ of our stories, what I do is I reach out to the person we're trying to interview and say, hey, can we schedule a sit-down interview or just an interview period where you just ask our questions on this topic?
16: Yeah.
18: I normally don't send my specific questions to them because often my questions, I just think of them in the moment. And just like a viewer would, if you're chatting with the governor, what question do you have on the top of your head?
16: Sure.
18: And so I'll tell him, like, hey, let's talk about this topic. And every story is different. Some stories are more urgent than others. And a story like this, what we've done with the governor is when I started my first parole story, I said, hey, let's do an interview. No response. Second time, same thing, no response. Third time, same response. Fourth time, no response. After some time goes on, I say, look, we really need to get an answer from the governor on this. And so I'll tell the governor's team, which, hey, I might do that today, and say, look, we'll just show up at an unscheduled time and ask the governor the questions.
16: Yeah.
18: And it could be tomorrow. It could be next week. It could be when the governor's doing her grocery shopping at Giant. I don't know where she does her grocery shopping or if someone does it for her. We'll just find her and we'll ask the question there. We give them many opportunities to do a more comfortable scheduled interview. But if they don't take us up on that opportunity, we will show up.
16: Unbelievable. And it's amazing to me that they don't respond at all. And they also have to realize they're not dumb. They got to realize how bad it looks for them to just duck you like that and have you chase them down. It's not a good look for an elected official. Nick Minock, we're glad you're on the case. Keep up the truly great work. And thanks for being a friend of the program.
19: Millions will vote soon. But do they really know the issues? Now, Rob Schmidt is on Newsmax tonight talking about the war for America's future. Rob Schmidt reveals that many Americans are embracing socialism, especially young people. 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A secure border, biggest tax cuts in history, inflation under control, lowest drug prices, largest crime drop ever, and so much more. Rob has the whole story on Trump and the media, so watch Newsmax on cable tonight. Millions are making the switch to Newsmax. 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
16: All right, there's good news and bad news, or maybe bad news and worse news for the Tallarico for Senate campaign. The good news is that he got an endorsement of sorts yesterday from Willie Nelson. Hold on, Willie Nelson? Willie Nelson, Town Hall Media's Willie Nelson, Washington correspondent Willie Nelson for Salem News Channel. Why in the heck did Willie Nelson endorse James Tallarico? That seems, I mean, he shouldn't be endorsing anybody, but he's endorsed. Wait. Oh, the other Willie Nelson. Oh, is he still alive? Oh, well, okay. Country singer, tax dodging, pothead Willie Nelson put out a video endorsing the Tallafreak. Here, take a listen.
25: I've gotten to know James Tallarico. He's a good man who will be a good senator for the state of Texas. Please vote and vote for James Tallarico. Click the link in James' bio to join the team.
16: Hold on. That shirt that he's wearing that says Willie's Reserve, is that's his like specialty cannabis that he sells, right? This seriously is. He's really endorsing his pot. That wasn't Willie Nelson, like, super old back in the 70s? All right, well, those of you who are confused, the tax-dodging, pothead, country singer Willie Nelson, who apparently is still alive, very different than Town Hall Salem's Willie Nelson, who you hear on this program often reporting from the National Mall and from the Oval Office. They're two very different Willies. You don't want to get your Willies mixed up. That will always land you in trouble. So I guess that's the good news for the freak. The bad news is he's missing in action. This is the 13th day now that we have gone without seeing James Tallarico in the final weeks before Election Day. And it's starting to get very, very weird. James Tallarico was last seen at a fundraiser in New York with Robert De Niro. And now he's just gone. Finally, after 10 days of questions, the campaign, and by the way, during this whole time, the campaign was like reposting repurposed videos from earlier in the year and pretending like it's contemporary, like it just happened. There was one video at a town hall in Lubbock, and they even posted the exact same caption to the video. It's like, look how crowded this town hall is for James Tallarico, and this county has voted red for the last 20 years. Something's happening in Texas. It was a video that they posted back in February. Exact same video, exact same caption. So the campaign is lying about these videos, claiming that it just happened. But secondly, and most importantly, they're lying about their candidate. He's nowhere to be found. And they put out a statement saying that he's had the flu. Has anyone had the flu and they have not been able to be on the phone or even have a picture taken of them for 2 weeks? The worst case of the flu I ever had, I think I missed 2 days of work. You take some DayQuil, you take some NyQuil, and you're back on your feet. I'm not minimizing the flu. I know that it can be rough, but if it's that rough, then what's really going on here? If the flu has taken him down this badly, we should have full disclosure. He wants to be a U.S. senator, after all. NBC News, by the way, for those of you that, oh, you crazy conservative media types are just making a conspiracy theory. No, here's NBC News. In the final push when NBC News, proud as a peacock. In the final push when campaigns believe most voters are finally tuning in, Democrat State Representative James Tallarico has been off the trail for in-person events in this state for 12 days. This is yesterday. His campaign says he's suffering from the flu and expected to be back in action this weekend. While he has appeared virtually at a forum, Tallarico's last in-person event in the state was on September 26. He's like really sick. Believe me, we don't want this right now, a Texas Democrat involved in the race said. We'd rather have him on the trail. I love the fact that somebody involved in the campaign actually delivered a official quote. He's like really sick. That's beautiful. The average flu for a 37-year-old man should run between 3 to 7 days for the main symptoms. Most people feel better in less than that. I've been around a long time. I'm in my 50s. I had the flu several times. I've never experienced anything like this. Also, by the way, our friend Sean Spicer, who joins us coming up next, he noticed something. Tallarico has the flu, and the Washington Post reports saying Tallarico has the flu. Not the campaign claims he has the flu. No. It's a fact. The Washington Post accepts it as fact. But when Natalie Harp, the staffer for President Trump, shared her story about how Trump's right to try helped her deal with her cancer diagnosis, they reported that they couldn't confirm those facts. It's almost like they treat the two parties very differently, isn't it? Sean Spicer joins us on this issue coming up next. Speaking of ailments, I've told you about my bout with sciatica back in May. I woke up with muscle spasms in my lower back, and the sciatica shooting pain down my right leg was so bad that I was afraid I was going to have to walk with a cane forever because it took forever for that pain to go away. Couldn't put any weight on my foot. 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
4: Arizona News Audio. Gas prices in the state down over the past week, dropping 6 cents in Arizona to $4.70 a gallon. David Caltabiano with AAA saying Mother Nature and seasonal trends are working in motorists' favor.
5: So after Labor Day, people are set on their routines. They're not driving as much, so demand ticks down. So that brings gas prices down as well. Arizona and other states also switching to the winter blend, which doesn't cost as much to produce.
4: An 18-year-old from Mesa jailed for allegedly planning a mass shooting. Damian Bodoni accused of taking steps to plan an attack. Prosecutor Ashley Stetson spoke of Bodoni's initial court appearance.
6: He also has searched the 2015 Paris shooting, Your Honor. He specifically used terms like Paris shooting 2015, how they were coordinated and carried out.
4: President Trump reportedly heading to Arizona for a campaign rally next Wednesday. Rally planned for Laughlin Bullhead Airport with the president rallying support for a slate of Republican candidates. Jeff Scott, Arizona News Audio.
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16: Every bartender in Washington, D.C. knows Sean Spicer. Make of that what you will. 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And I kid him a lot because I've got him on the spot. He's Sean Spicer. And he, of course, is the host of the Sean Spicer Show nightly at 6 p.m. And the D.C. the Washington. No, the Huddle. The D.C. Huddle. The Washington. What are you calling that show that you do at 8:30 in the morning?
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16: Sean joins us now. Good morning, Mr. Spicer. How are you doing these days?
28: Good morning. Good morning. And by the way, I would say most of those bars are all one, which is the Dubliner. I mean,
16: it
28: just
16: is
28: to be
16: the
28: clear.
16: Dubliner. Yes. It's 100% the Dubliner.
28: I mean, I know we're not trying to, but let's be honest. The Coleman family pours a mean Guinness and so
16: Well, people could have narrowed it down to an Irish pub, I think, and figured it out since it's Spicer and O'Connor we're talking about. Listen, I was just drawing some attention to this very bizarre story. You've worked on a lot of campaigns over your three-decade career in Washington. What happens when a candidate is missing in action 4 weeks out? And Tallarico, now it's almost 2 weeks total. This is weird, isn't it?
28: Yeah, I came up with a thing yesterday that I put online. Maybe Fauci told him that you can't see him for 6 days. I mean, like, it was the idea that you're off the campaign trail for 12 days and you say, I have the flu. And two things. Number one, go to the CDC right now, folks, and Google what happens if you have COVID. It says

0: someone tells you, I have to stay in bed for 12 days because I have the flu, you'd be like, I don't think that's true. Right. I mean, that's like saying I got a scratch and I had to go to the emergency room. It doesn't add up. And so I'm perplexed as to what's going on. And by the way, here's another breadcrumb for you. His staff said he'll be back on the trail later this week. Like, okay, like if you're that sick, how does the staff have so much certainty as to when you'll be back? Because God forbid you really have to be in bed for 12 days. This is something is bizarre going on here. And I have a feeling that they knew something's happening and they don't want to be out in public.
1: I gave you full attribution, though, on your observation that you're right. The media is completely buying this without, you know, Trump had 2 days without a press conference and people on Blue Sky were speculating that he had died.
0: Right.
1: And any time that somebody, if a Republican or Trump says, you know, this or that, they say he claimed without evidence. Well, they're claiming without evidence that Tallarico has
0: the flu. We talked about this before. I heard you before the break. Like, I pointed this out. Like, Natalie Harp literally gave a speech saying, I used right to try because of the president's efforts to address some stuff on my bone cancer diagnosis. And they still to this day write that while we can't confirm it. So And by the way, I wonder how many times they've asked, who makes that up? I mean, no one says I had bone cancer, right. And I just can't imagine. But yet he says he's and yet when Tallarico says I've been bedridden for 12 days because of the flu, they go, oh, that makes sense.
1: Yeah. Sean Spicer's our guest,
0: that's
1: by the
0: Washington Post.
1: Author of the book this year, Trump 2.0, the New York Times number one bestseller, The Revolution That Will Permanently Transform America. Those of you watching the video stream on Salem News Channel, you'll see it right over my shoulder here. You can see that book prominently displayed. You still haven't paid me for that promotion, by the way, Sean. We'll have to discuss that next time we're at the
0: It's not a musty read. It's not a musty read, and you have to read Larry's books to get that joke.
1: Ken Paxton, do you think that he has sort of gotten over the hump here? Right. Let's face it. If Republicans in Texas vote for Ken Paxton, he's going to win this race. But the polls, the public polls at least, appear to be rather stubborn with that regard. Is he making it happen here? And the president's rallies there, including the one this week in San Antonio, is that going to sort of push it over the top?
0: So I'm going to just be brutally honest on this Friday. He is not pushing it over the top. John Thune, the Senate Leadership Fund, and MAGA Inc. are pushing it over the top. I mean, I just want to be clear. Ken Paxton is not doing himself any favors. I don't mean to crap on Ken because I think he's a solid conservative. He will be a great vote for President Trump in the agenda, but he is not running a good campaign. And I'm just, but that being said, he is going to win this race. It is not going to be close. It is not going to be pretty. And it is going to be enormously expensive. But Ken Paxton will win this race. Now, here's what I will tell you. If I have seen and been privy to some private data, it's like, you know, you want a strong wave pushing you into the beach in the final 2 weeks. You want that wind behind your back. He doesn't have a wind. He has like a somebody who's whistling and you're getting the proverbial like
1: blowing through a straw and hoping for the best. Yeah.
0: Right. So but it is going in the right direction and there's enough time here in terms of number of days left. 25 days left. It is moving in the right direction. Enough people are sucking up. Angela Paxton, his soon to be ex-wife, put out a brilliant ad. This woman deserves, if he wins, it's because of Angela Paxton. She put out a great ad basically saying, look, you have to vote for the team. You have to be for the party. Overlook sometimes a bad candidate. Too much is at stake. John Cornyn is doing everything he can. I'm super disappointed in John Cornyn. That being said, to your point, there's polls out there that show the MAGA Republicans are on the team. They're on the bandwagon. It's that delta between the establishment Bush and particularly in Texas, Bush Republicans that are saying, I don't like the guy. I think at the end of the day, they get what's at stake. They will hold their nose. They will go to the polls. They will cast their ballot for Greg Abbott for governor, and they will say, I don't like it. I'm going to turn the other way and do it. And they'll push the button for Paxton and then walk out of the voting booth. He will win. It will not be pretty, but we cannot take our foot off the gas.
1: Agreed. And we've done a lot of discussion this morning about Michigan and Mike Rogers. I thought a magnificent gladiator-like performance last night. And Abdul Sayed is not.
0: I was shocked, Larry. Yeah. Mike stepped up last night and did what he had to do. El Sayed is a gifted orator, no question about it. And Mike Rogers came with his A game last night.
1: Yeah, that we've known. Mike Rogers has been in the orbit for a long time as a member.

0: the House, chairman of the Intelligence Committee. He's been a candidate for Senate before. I've never seen that Mike Rogers before, Sean. I thought he really brought it right.
1: He got into fighting shape last night.
0: So we've been talking about, you know, how's it going to be a blue wave if in Minnesota, Michigan, and New Hampshire, you've basically got some toss-ups and Democrats have to spend money there to protect their seats. I've done a lot of focused a lot of time on Michigan and Minnesota. What can you tell me about New Hampshire? You're a New England guy. Is this race as close as it appears?
1: It is, absolutely. And you're right. I mean, the one thing that I've picked up intel-wise through the polling is Republicans in blue states are particularly pissed. You mentioned Minnesota. They're like, I'm tired of living under Tim Walz and Peggy Flanagan. In Michigan, they've seen the disastrous results. So blue state Republicans are actually really fired up and ready to go. It's Republicans in red states that don't have the same, they feel let down by a lot of these Republicans that didn't follow through. Yeah. New Hampshire is very unique. There is no early voting in New Hampshire. And it's excuse-based absentee, which is what, frankly, Virginia used to have, God bless it, until Abigail Spanberger and Eck all ruined it. Mm-hmm. But what that means is that your ground game is critical. Sununu's got a huge brand. Obviously, he was a former senator, former House member. His brother, Chris, was a four-term governor, very popular. His dad was a popular governor. The Sununu family, his brothers, have been involved in the executive council in New Hampshire. The name, the brand, it holds a lot. Chris Pappas has a lot of baggage. First term, I mean, he's the first district member of Congress. And Republicans are pouring a lot of money into this district. The Sentinel Action Fund, run by the talented Jessica Anderson, has done a lot of spade work on the ground, over 100,000 voter contacts in the last month, which in New Hampshire is massive. I think that the spade work that has gone into New Hampshire will pay off. This is a race that I will keep my eye on, but I really am hopeful, not just hopeful. I believe that this ends up in the Republican column on election night, and this would be a pickup for us.
0: That's huge. At that point, I don't see how Chuck Schumer becomes the majority leader if
1: no, no. So if you look, I will just say this real quick. There's no question in my mind. I have come believe Susan Collins will win re-election in Maine. She has earned it. She hustles. So that's a hold. Even if they pick up North Carolina, which is a flip, I believe we have a really good chance of flipping Michigan back, which you noted. And then if you flip New Hampshire, the math becomes almost impossible. And I've got Tim Scott on my show tonight. I know from our pre-call, he's got 10 states that he's keeping an eye on. I'm going to go through all 10 with him and put his feet to the fire, including his home state of South Carolina, which Democrats think is in play.
0: Yeah.
1: And I'll tell you one thing that
0: I think they might be right. I'll be honest with you. No offense to Darlene Graham. She's not lighting things up down there. She's not a great candidate.
1: But here's the kicker, Larry, and I want people to pay attention to this. Stop looking at the head-to-head in South Carolina. Robert Cahaley of the Trafalgar Group, who to me is one of the best in the business, said, It's the independents. 6 points got taken from Lindsey Graham last time by the independent. There are six independents running right now that are getting just over 6 points. That could be the delta. And so keep an eye on how the independent candidates do in public and private polling, because that's what scares me. It's not the head-to-head versus Annie Andrews. It's how much gets siphoned off by people who say, I might be a traditional Republican. I'll vote, but not for her.
0: Talking to Sean Spicer, Sean Spicer's show. And of course, everyone remembers him as the press secretary for the first Trump term. But you've got a long history. You are a pro. And I'm wondering, you know, as a pro, obviously you have access to internal polls. You can talk to some of these consultants and even the candidates. But what else are you looking at? What are your data points? Is it the early voting? I've seen the request for mail-in ballots. That's encouraging. The registrations, that's encouraging. What are the real data points instead of public polls that you look at?
1: So what if you're on a campaign, what you're looking at is someone can only vote once. So whether they vote in person, early, absentee, the idea is who is voting. Is it your high propensity voter? So if you've got a 404 voter like a Sean Spicer or Larry O'Connor who are out there voting every single election, and I happen to vote early this time, it's a wash. I was going to vote anyway on election day. I just voted early. What you're looking at is what we call low propensity voters, people who only show up generally in general election years. So they vote once every two out of four elections, one out of four elections. If those people who President Trump got out in record numbers start showing up in data that I'm going to vote, I've requested an early vote, I requested an absentee ballot, that's huge. And so, and also the GOTV, when the groups like Sentinel Action Fund touch these people, knock on their door or do a direct response to them, and they say, yes, I have a plan to vote, and they're getting a positive response, That's the positive stuff. Yeah. Guys, remember, I look, this is all on a razor's edge. I don't believe the House is lost either. But I'll tell you, the one thing that polls don't do is it's a snapshot. And if you get motivated and get out there and do that, we'll overwhelm them. And that's what President Trump did with Latinos, Hispanics, rather black men in particular, young men in particular. Like, the destiny is in our hands. I think too many people get dismayed by the polls and say, oh, well, it's lost. It's not. Every one of these races in places around the country are on a razor's edge.
0: All right. We've got 30 seconds left. I'm supposed to talk about our friends at Think Factor. We'll do that coming up in the next segment. So let me use my last 30 seconds with you, Sean, to ask you a very simple question. Who's going to be the new press secretary at the White House? I know you know, so just tell us right now. Make some news, Sean. Come on.
1: Here's the news. If you look at the pool reports that the president put, the press puts out about who's traveling with them,
0: yeah,
1: you're going to see a pattern in the last week about somebody who's traveling with the president, who I believe is the current front runner. That's all I'll say. I don't want to out this at this point, but I'll just say the breadcrumbs are there.
0: Man or woman?
1: Woman.
0: Sean Spicer. Sean Spicer Show and The Huddle at 8:30 every morning. Thanks for joining us, Sean.
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1: Big announcement yesterday from Vice President J.D. 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Yesterday, Vice President J.D. Vance addressed a concern that many Americans have right now. The corporations are overlooking American citizens graduating from university with STEM degrees in engineering, mathematics, science, technology, coding, web development, computer science. They're not getting hired. Instead, they're exploiting the H-1B visa program, claiming that they can't hire Americans to do these jobs. And they're getting people from overseas on these visas to work well below the market value here in America. What people don't know about these programs is that those people end up being de facto indentured servants to those corporations that acquired the H-1B visa. They come here, they work for below market wages from another country, and then they have no freedom. They could get another offer from, you know, Microsoft or Facebook or Amazon, and they can't take that job. They can't get a better salary and a better life because they're beholden to the company that got them that H-1B visa. It's slavery, for lack of a better word, except that they're making pretty good money, but they're not making as good a money as the American citizen. Our kids that we raised, that we made sure got good grades, that we made sure went to college and got one of those STEM degrees. Do I sound like I take this personally? Yes, I do, because I'm talking about my kids right now. J.D. Vance, yesterday at this press conference with the Attorney General, the Secretary of Labor, and with Stephen Miller, the Deputy White House Chief of Staff, he was looking out for your kids, too. And he delivered the new initiative here and some sanctions on companies that had been exploiting this very generous program. Take a listen.
2: So if the H-1B visa is how people come into the country, the PERM program is how they stay in the United States to begin with. Now, there has been no company in the United States, unfortunately, that has abused this system more than Microsoft. And let me just give you a couple of statistics on this. So in the last year, Microsoft, and I want to be clear about the data here, so let me check this, but Microsoft laid off last year 6,000 American workers. At the same time, the company benefited from 6,300 H-1B visas and almost 3,000 green cards. In other words, if you do the math, for every worker that Microsoft laid off, they replaced that worker with 1.5 foreign indentured servants. Now, that is a scandalous system that we've allowed in this
1: country. It is a scandalous system, and it's scandalous that Microsoft has exploited this system. They've now been suspended from that PERM program. He then went on to explain, because everyone said, well, it's a free market. Well, maybe a free global market, but not here in America. And these people are being exploited, and our kids, our American citizens who could be doing these jobs, they're being overlooked and not hired. Clip 13, where he explains it all.
2: Here's the basic data. If you are working as an H-1B visa in the United States of America, you're earning $20,000 less than an American citizen hired in the same position. If you were brought in by one of these foreign outsourcing firms, you're making $48,000 less than an American citizen in a similar position. So I'm sure that everybody here understands the game that is being played. You bring in indentured servants.
1: Americans, we're too stupid. Our kids aren't smart enough to do those jobs. We need to import them all from India. Really? Well, he addresses that too. Clip 15, if you will, folks. Let's go right to it. The vice president yesterday.
2: There's this pernicious idea, and Stephen alluded to it, which is that Americans are not good enough for the jobs in their own country. You hear people say that in subtle ways and sometimes explicit ways. When people say that Americans won't work on farms or they won't work in certain dirty jobs, what they're really saying is that Americans won't work in those jobs for poverty wages, nor should they. When you hear people say that we have to bring in foreign accountants because there aren't enough American accountants, what they're saying is that there aren't enough people who can do math in the United States of America, which is absurd. When people say we need to bring in foreign IT specialists and quite literally force people to train their own replacements, what we're saying is that there are Americans who cannot do those jobs, and that is absurd. To the American people, this FISA fraud is a frontal assault on the idea that you deserve to inherit the jobs and the positions in your own country. Never believe the lie that Americans are not good enough to build a future for Americans. That's what visa fraud tells you. It is a lie, and the president of the United States does not stand for it, and neither does anybody on this stage.
1: That is correct, 100% correct. And as a conservative, it's a breath of fresh air. 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We can import human beings who have the same skills as we Americans do, but they're so beholden to a company that they'll accept 20% below market value. That's not freedom. That's not capitalism. Thank you, Vice President Vance.
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1: Breaking news at townhall.com. I'm Bob Agnew in Washington. Georgia Governor Brian Kemp declaring a state of emergency in anticipation of the Atlantic's first hurricane of the year.
6: Governor Brian Kemp said Thursday afternoon,
7: "We expect Isaias to begin impacting Georgia overnight on Friday, tracking toward the western part of the state with heavy rain bands, possible flooding, and potential tornadic activity into Saturday."
6: Because of the weather threat, he declared a state of emergency, allowing state agencies to prepare for the hurricane. He advised Georgians to stock up on essentials like water, food, batteries, and flashlights, emphasizing the importance of taking the storm seriously. I'm Liz Kennedy.
1: Florida Governor Ron DeSantis has issued a state of emergency for 25 of his counties.
8: We're preparing for Category 3 landfall. I think most people do not believe it will be that strong when it hits, but my view is you prepare, and then if you end up not having to use all the preparation, you're fine.
9: Isaias is now packing sustained winds of 120 miles an hour or so as a Category 3 storm. The administration is investigating a Wells Fargo program aimed at increasing home ownership among Black Americans.
10: The Department of Housing and Urban Development says the bank's race-based lending practices could violate the Fair Housing Act, while Wells Fargo has declined to comment. The bank pledged $150 million to lower mortgage rates and refinancing fees for qualifying Black homeowners. Fair housing advocates say the program is legal under federal rules that are designed to address historic barriers to lending. I'm Mark Mayfield.
9: Republican Mike Rogers and Democrat Abdul El-Sayed, competing for an open U.S. Senate seat in Michigan, held their first campaign debate last night in Cedar Rapids. Rogers is a former U.S. representative from Michigan's 8th Congressional District and former chairman of the House Intelligence Committee. El-Sayed, a physician and epidemiologist. More at townhall.com.
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19: From the KTOX Route 66 Broadband Weather Center, I'm Jessica Ann. Good morning. It's sunny and 75 here in Needles, heading for a high near 103 this afternoon. Up in Bullhead City, 79 and sunny with a high around 102. Tomorrow, Saturday, mostly cloudy with a slight chance of afternoon showers and thunderstorms and highs in the 90s. 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
1: 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We welcome you to this final hour of our Friday extravaganza, which means the final hour of the week. That means, I mean, all bets are off. Coming up in 30 minutes, we're going to revisit the dominant story of the day. It should be the dominant story of this campaign, and that is the debate performance, not just of Abdul El-Sayed, who had a complete meltdown on stage last night, but that of Mike Rogers, who came to play and brought his A game. And, well, it's a clear-cut decision now for Michiganders. You can't tell me, oh, there's really no difference. No, no, no. There's a pretty clear difference. And, frankly, I think that that debate performance from Abdul El-Sayed last night has now made him the topic of conversation in other races. John Ossoff has to explain why he endorses Abdul El-Sayed. James Tallarico, Peggy Flanagan, Chris Pappas, Sherrod Brown. The question now needs to be asked of them. Do you stand by this man, your party's choice in Michigan? Will you work with that colleague on your side of the aisle? We'll see if those questions get asked by our friends in the media. Joining us right now to analyze that race, the Texas race, the Minnesota race. He's an expert in all things, but he's actually lived in two of those three places. He's our friend and colleague, Ed Morrissey, the managing editor at Hot Air, part of the Town Hall Media family. Good morning, Ed. This is go time for people like you. Do you get any sleep right now?
23: Not a lot, Larry, but hey, it's you can always sleep after Thanksgiving, I think.
1: That's the plan. Listen, I mentioned you live in Texas right now, so give us an update. Has there been a Tallarico sighting yet? What is going on there with his missing in action status?
23: No one really knows, and it's very, very strange. I mean, we are just less than 2 weeks out from early in-person voting here in Texas, which starts on the 19th, I believe it is, either the 17th or the 19th, and he hasn't been seen public in 2 weeks. Now, I've never seen anything like this, and yesterday, the campaign put out a statement supposedly from Tallarico challenging Ken Paxton to a debate that was based on a comment that Donald Trump made. But Tallarico himself didn't make an appearance to lay out that challenge. So, again, no one's really sure what's happening here, but it's very, very strange. So there's rumors. Donald Trump said there's bad rumors. Nothing's really been confirmed. Supposedly, he's got the flu. He's 37 years old. And he's got the flu for 2 weeks. That dog ain't gonna hunt in Texas.
1: That's not normal. That's not normal, Ed. And here usually when a story comes out and it ends up being damaging to a candidate, in my experience, it's because the story reinforces some preconceived notions that people already have about that candidate. Tallarico, as gifted an orator as he might be, and as telegenic as he may be, and I understand some people, you know, find him appealing. There's something weird about him. And now for him to be missing like this 4 weeks before the election, it just reinforces the weird factor.
23: Exactly. I mean, this guy's always been a little bit, always come across as a little bit strange. But, you know, we've had, Ken Paxton doesn't exactly give people warm fuzzies either, but he's won three statewide elections here in Texas, right?
1: Right.
23: I mean, people forget that. He's won statewide three times as attorney general. And he shows up. What was ironic about this is that the knock on Paxton was that he wasn't putting enough effort into campaigning. This is just a couple of weeks ago. People saying, well, you know, Ken Paxton's not really putting a lot of energy into campaigning. He was showing up. He was going places. And same time they were talking about that, he was just down the street from me, actually having an event. Now, all of a sudden, with Tallarico not campaigning at all, nobody's talking about, not doing too much campaigning down here. The media is covering this the way Iowa Hawk and Jim Treacher describes. They're covering it with a blanket until it stops moving.
1: That's right. Ed Morrissey is our guest. He's the managing editor of Hot Air, one of the legacy websites going back all the way to the early days of the conservative media, part of the Town Hall media family. And this is the time where you need to be reading Hot Air multiple times a day. But most of us got to know Ed Morrissey when he began his career writing about politics at Captain's Quarters. That was your blog that I used to read all the time.
23: That's right, yeah.
1: And you were based in Minnesota. And this was, by the way, not uncoincidentally, a time when Tim Pawlenty and Norm Coleman, Republicans, won elections in Minnesota. That was about 20 years ago, Ed. So take a look at your old home now and tell me, does Michelle Tafoya have what it takes to finally win again statewide in the Gopher State?
23: You know, I think Michelle Tafoya always had what it takes, right? She's a really great candidate. She's the reason why when you have elections or races that you think you can't win, you still need to find good candidates, right? And you need to reward them for taking one for the team. So they recruited Michelle Tafoya, who's turned out to be a really good candidate. And here's what happens when you do that. Sometimes events open up opportunities. And if you have the right candidate in the right place, when those opportunities open up, you have a chance. And the opportunity here, it's an awful opportunity, but you've got Somali gangs invading places like Edina and Bloomington now. And I mean, for those people who've never lived in the Twin Cities area, I mean, Edina is a wealthy enclave. It is very full of itself. You don't have a gang problem in Edina. If you have a gang problem in Edina, that means everything's breaking down.
1: That sort of thing doesn't happen in these parts. Yeah, no. We know exactly. Every major city has that neighborhood. Right? In Detroit, you're talking about Birmingham, West Bloomfield Hills, that kind of thing. And by the way, the voters tend to be Democrats. They tend to vote Democrat because they're sort of the elitist, college-educated, sort of upper-middle-class, if not upper-class type, and they tend to, you know, socially lean toward Democrats. But that's also because they don't have to deal with the ramifications of some of the horrible policies. Now they do.
23: Well, usually they don't, but now the chickens are coming home to roost, right? And so, yeah, you know, Edina is in Minnesota 3, which has been Democrat for 20 years. That's Dean Phillips's old district.
1: Okay.
23: So, I mean, yes, you're exactly right. These guys have been voting Democrat. They've been pretty reliable for Democrats in state elections. And now you're looking at Peggy Flanagan, who's part of this whole fraud, you know, administration, the radical nature of this administration. She's literally wrapped herself around the Somali community where all of this gang violence is erupting. And suddenly she's having to be out there defending this while everything is breaking down. And Tafoya's got a real shot. I think Keith Ellison's going to lose his AG race. I actually think Republicans can win two statewide elections here in a state that they hadn't won statewide in 20 years. 2016 last time.
1: Our town hall colleague, Dustin Greggy, I know you read his stuff from Minnesota often. He was on the show yesterday and he made that prediction. He thinks Ellison is toast. Ed, let's turn to Michigan real fast. First of all, do you agree with my premise that based on that performance last night, this has now become a much larger problem for Democrats beyond the borders of Michigan? This is the guy. It's like Christine O'Donnell. It's like Todd Akin. We Republicans have had to deal with in past elections.
23: Yeah, it should be. I'm not sure that the media is going to cooperate on that, right? Yeah. I mean, part of the reason why you had that, the Todd Akin strategy, I've been calling it the Todd Akin strategy for years, but part of the reason why you had that is because the media was motivated to go after Republicans. Media is not motivated to go after Democrats. So I think that that's something that Democratic candidate or Republican candidates, excuse me, are going to have to press in those races. And then let the media say, well, Republicans are pouncing. That's fine as long as we get the story out there. Should be, because that was a disaster of a debate performance.
1: Yeah.
23: And he came across as smug, as ignorant, and completely dishonest. I'm going to refer to this as the Your Mama debate, though. For those of us who grew up in playgrounds, you know, where your mama's so fat that when she sits around the house, she sits around the house. That was the Your Mama debate. And Roger showed up prepared. And this guy had nothing. I mean, this is the guy who would have gone home crying from the playground, which is what you're supposed to try to get to when you're doing the Your Mama stuff.
1: We played that clip. We played that clip in our first hour, Ed, and I know you were still sleeping. So I literally said, okay, we've reached playground status now in this debate. You're going to talk about my mama? Remarkable. That said, he's calling in the big guns, Ed Morrissey. Barack Obama is going to campaign for him. First of all, I think it's telling that the Democrat nominee for Senate in Michigan needs to bring in Barack Obama to shore up the black vote in Detroit and Wayne County in the final weeks. That's not a good sign. It's not a sign of confidence there for the Democrat. But do you think it'll work, considering they're kind of at political odds on some pretty key issues?
23: It didn't work for Hillary Clinton 10 years ago, almost to the day. You remember, that was the first indication that Donald Trump might win Michigan, was that they called in Barack Obama the last weekend before before Election Day to go out and campaign in Michigan. And I said, what's Barack Obama doing in Michigan? Why isn't he in Texas? Why isn't he in a red state where Hillary Clinton might actually be able to pick up a state? That's a weird place to put Barack Obama. And it was the exact same thing. He needed to appeal to the black voters who didn't like Hillary Clinton, and they didn't turn out for her. Yeah. I think it's the same exact, and he's got a lot less juice right now than he did 10 years ago. He was still the sitting president 10 years ago. Now he's been out of the game for 10 years, and he's off building his library and doing Netflix stuff. He's not working in black communities. He's going to show up there like a stranger. I don't think that's going to be effective, but I do think it shows how desperate they're getting.
1: Well, in the signature policy for Abdullah Sayed is Medicare for All, which by its even existence is an admission that Obamacare was a disaster. Otherwise, you wouldn't need Medicare for All. It's going to be fascinating. That's why we read Ed Morrissey and the entire team at Hot Air every morning. Ed, always great to talk to you, my friend. Thanks for joining us.
23: Thanks, Larry.
1: Coming up, we'll give you highlights of that debate and critter news next.
0: Millions will vote soon, but do they really know the issues? Now, Rob Schmidt is on Newsmax tonight talking about the war for America's future. Rob Schmidt reveals that many Americans are embracing socialism, especially young people. 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
10: 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As the crowd is highly notified as now, the road widening project. 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Wouldn't that be a recipe for disaster?
25: Yeah, that's what I'm saying. I think that the Arcadia Boulevard project that runs north south parallel east of Highway 95 is the most feasible thing, because they could be building that while we're all doing Highway 95 and it opens up just like we're all.
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0: We love our critter news here on this program, and it's always a good way to round out our week for Friday critter news. And this critter news, it hits close to home. We've been talking about our friends at Relief Factor. They have a brand new product called Friend Factor. Because dogs get older. My son's dog, Clippy, he's got two dogs, Shosho and Clippy, two beautiful white German shepherds. And it's funny, EJ walks around with these two dogs following around. He looks like, like the what's his name? The Snow character from Game of Thrones. What was his name? Jon Snow? It's hilarious. These two, they look like two white wolves that are protecting EJ wherever he goes. But Clippy is like 12 years old, and Clippy is starting to get a little hitch in his get-along, and that's why we're excited to get him on Friend Factor from Relief Factor. If your dog is part of your life and you've been worried about your dog, you want to take care of him, right? And so that's why this study is very interesting, this dog-related critter news study that I find, disturbing in some respects. According to NBC News, a surprising new study finds that people who sleep near their dogs, in other words, the dog's on the bed with you while you sleep, which, honestly, I don't have a dog myself. My son does, and he lives with the dogs. We don't let the dogs in that. We don't have a dog. If we had a dog, the dog would not sleep with us. The dog would not be in bed with us. I know everyone has different ideas. I want to know if you've got like a big old lab, if you've got like a Rottweiler, if you've got a Doberman, if you've got a German Shepherd, how do you sleep with that dog in your bed? There's barely enough room for me and Meredith right now. Maybe it's because I toss and turn a lot. I'm not sure. But if you've got your dog in your bed with you, apparently, if you've been concerned about this at least, the dog does not actually disrupt your sleep. A lot of people think that. I think that. My instinct was if you let a giant dog sleep on your bed, it's probably disrupting your sleep. No, according to this new study, people who sleep near their dogs don't experience disrupted sleep. If anything, and this is my favorite part of the report from the University of Toronto, researchers have discovered that we humans are the ones disturbing our dog's sleep. So we're the problem. So what are we supposed to do? Curl up in a ball on a pillow on the floor and just hand the bed over to the dog? The research was conducted by two scientists. The researchers are named Fido and Snoopy, apparently. We humans are the ones disturbing our dog's sleep. We feel safer sleeping with our dogs, hinting at a deeper evolutionary history between humans and dogs, said study co-author Ming-Fei Li. Oh, it must be a pug or a shih tzu or something, who was a graduate student of evolutionary anthropology during the research. Is anyone buying this? I've got an idea. If we're disrupting the dog's sleep, get off the bed. Go sleep where you belong, on the floor. In other news, ABC is reporting that some cats are carrying something called beaver fever. Seriously? Seriously, Heather Hunter, this is the story you want me to deliver today in Critter News? All right. Cats live in nearly 80 million American households, but a new study suggests nearly one of 15 cats are infected with a common parasite, and one out of five infected cats can transmit it to humans. This is another reason. Cats are trying to kill you one way or the other. Your cat will kill you, and maybe this is one of the ways they do it. It's called Giardia duodenalis. It's commonly known as beaver fever. We're just going to stick with beaver fever on this one. It's a parasite that can infect both humans and animals. The nickname became popular in the 1970s after outbreaks were linked to contaminated water in areas where beavers lived. It can cause diarrhea up to five times daily. Well, I mean, that beats those the fat shot, I guess. That's probably more effective than the GLPs. You could also get upset stomach and bloating. Diarrhea five times daily. Mm-mm-mm. Severe cases can cause long-term symptoms lasting. Do we think Tellerico has beaver fever? I would be shocked if James Tellerico had beaver fever, but anything could happen, I suppose. It could be it. Wait, wasn't there something else, some other diarrhea-related illness that we believe James Tellerico had? Yeah, the New York Post had a story about a, there's no other way to put it. It's a sexually transmitted disease that specifically causes rampant diarrhea in people. And it's being transmitted in certain sort of underground sexual communities. So that's why people immediately thought that it might have been something that James Tallarico picked up. Which, you know, I mean, this is the problem. If you're not transparent and honest and say exactly what's going on with your health and you disappear, rumors happen. But yeah, sexually transmitted diarrhea, morphing into a drug-resistant superbug. All right, but that's not coming from the cats. 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
3: Arizona News Audio. A wet, cool weekend likely for much of our state. Remnants of Tropical Storm Rachel moving in.
4: The heaviest rain will likely be across western and northern Arizona. That's where the strongest moisture surge will occur.
3: Mark O'Malley with the National Weather Service says there's another storm behind it. Stormy weather may not fully clear out of the state until the middle of next week. ASU among nine universities accused by the federal government of visa fraud. Vice President J.D. Vance says the schools are using the J-1 visa program to bring in foreign workers at lower prices, paying them less than Americans.
5: Now, there are nine universities in particular that we believe merit an investigation. Those universities are Harvard, Yale, Stanford, Brown, the University of Pittsburgh, UC Davis, Caltech, Arizona State, and MIT.
3: Vance and Labor Inspector General Anthony D'Esposito says subpoenas have been served. President Trump set to head to Arizona for a campaign rally Wednesday. Rally planned for Laughlin Bullhead International Airport. Jeff Scott, Arizona News Audio.
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0: 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is, if they are not spending the lion's share of their time this morning and really throughout the day diving deep into what happened last night in Michigan in the debate between Mike Rogers and Abdul El-Sayed, if they're just sort of waving it away, maybe playing a clip or two and then moving on, what you need to find a new source for news, because that debate last night is everything this midterm election is about. Democrats, in their arrogance, thinking, oh, Trump's unpopular and the war and the gas prices and da-da-da-da-da and historic trends, because historically, Democrats should win the House and Senate races in these midterms. Historically, that's what happens when you're the party in power and you just won the White House. That's what happens. I can only think of one time that it didn't in my lifetime. That was 2002. After the 9/11 attacks, when Republicans actually withstood what should have been a blue backlash. That's history for you. That's what happens. Barack Obama went down to humiliating defeat in 2010 and again in 2014. Donald Trump did not fare very well in 2018, and ditto for Biden in 2022 when Republicans won the House back for the first time in many years. That's what usually happens. But Democrats got so arrogant that they nominated freaks and socialists and Islamists who can't even bring themselves to admit that Iran is a greater threat on the world stage than Israel. That's who Abdul El-Sayed is. And this is no longer just about that race in Michigan, although it's pretty important in Michigan. This is about why John Ossoff has endorsed this guy. John Ossoff, the moderate who's supposedly going to win the election and then become the nominee for Democrats in 2028. Why did you support that? Gavin Newsom, why are you endorsing Abdul El-Sayed? Why is the party rallying around Abdul El-Sayed? Why has Josh Shapiro not said anything about Abdul El-Sayed? Those questions should be asked right now. We should get those Democrats on the record right now if they stand by this guy, if they agree that Abdul El-Sayed is the future of their party, if they agree that their tent is so big that it needs to make room for people like Abdul El-Sayed.

0: himself to even acknowledge the pain, the terrorism, the rape, the murders, cutting off of women's breasts, putting children in ovens, and killing them in front of their families. Could not even muster.
1: So I've condemned that.
0: And he could not even muster.
1: I've condemned that, but I didn't turn it into political theater like you just did.
0: He did not.
1: So
0: all right, let me tell you this.
1: I just need to respond.
0: No, no, no.
1: I didn't turn it into political theater.
0: He's interrupted me for about half of my time.
1: So I'm so sorry, but like, I'm not somebody who tries to make political theater out of other people's pain.
0: Your
1: so
0: whole
1: I gave
0: campaign
1: people space
0: is
1: to grieve,
0: political theater.
1: And you turned it into political theater. I'm sorry.
0: Including I just putting on a white jacket.
2: Gentlemen.
1: Shameful.
2: Gentlemen. We're going to take a break from this pleasant conversation.
3: Yeah, I don't like it when the moderators inject their own garbage in there. Oh, such a pleasant conversation. No, that was a very vital conversation, in fact. When he acts like a smug little Napoleonic punk who has to interrupt because he doesn't want the people to hear the truth about his inability to condemn terrorists. One must ask the question, if he can't condemn terrorists, then what are we doing here exactly? Who is this guy? There's only one of two reasons why he would not condemn unequivocally these terrorists and their barbarism. Number one, because he defends them and actually has common cause with them, that he is, in fact, sympathizes with their cause and therefore is a terrorist sympathizer, or he doesn't really believe that, but he's so afraid that a vital voting block that he needs right now, that he's afraid that he will offend them. Either way, it's not a good look. Not a good look for the party, in fact. Let's go on to it, because Mike Rogers is correct. His entire campaign has been political theater. It's been TikTok ads. It's been him dancing and lip syncing. It's been appearing with Hassan Piker and then claiming that he doesn't even know Hassan Piker. And it's been the same repeated talking points. Money out of politics, which is rich because he raises more money than, you know, God himself there from corporations and from George Soros and from Chuck Schumer and the Democrat political action committees. Money out of politics, money in your pocket, Medicare for all. Of course, he doesn't tell you how that money's going to get in your pocket. You know how. Like any other Marxist, he takes it from somebody else, steals it, and then he says he puts it in your pocket. But of course, the government keeps most of it. And if you get any money in your pocket, it's really in the form of a benefit, a program that you're going to hate and won't do for you what the private sector could do. And then Medicare for all. That's it. Money out of politics, money in your pocket, Medicare for all. And then he'll throw in there now and again. By the way, Mike Rogers has a house in Florida. Yeah, a vacation home in Florida. Oh, there's something shocking. The people in Michigan, Chicago, New York, the Northeast have a warm place to go when things get cold. That's pretty normal. What's not normal is to have a vacation home in the United Arab Emirates. That's what Abdul Al-Sayed has, and it came up in the debate. Here's clip three.
0: Can't condemn Hamas. He can't condemn the Muslim Brotherhood. He says his home is Egypt. This is all starting to make sense.
2: We are going to move along. We can continue this conversation in the second half of the show.
1: He does own a home in Florida. He took it off the market. I don't know for why, but he just took it off.
0: He owns a home in the United Arab Emirates.
2: We're done.
0: Emirates.
2: Staying in the Middle East. Congressman Rogers, you pledged.
0: In the United States.
3: At least Florida's in the United States, which may be the takeaway line of the night. But there's more about the apparently two foreign residents now. We know he's got dual citizenship with Egypt that he's been denying, although we have him on record saying it. On video, he said it. We played it for you earlier in the week, that he's a dual citizen. Now his campaign is claiming that that was wrong, that he was wrong about his own citizenship status, which is very odd, don't you think? I would think you would know one way or the other if you are a bona fide citizen of a foreign country, wouldn't you? And why would you mistakenly say that you are? But apparently there's a second home that he has overseas, quite possibly in the Middle East. We know he's got a home in the United Arab Emirates. By the way, as a public employee, where did he get all this money? He's only had a job for like 4 or 5 years, and it's been with the Wayne County Public Health System and the City of Detroit Public Health System. Doesn't he have a whole lot of student debt to pay off? Oh no, he doesn't. Because the George Soros Foundation's paid for his advanced degrees and his doctorate. So he doesn't have student loan debt. We know that. So I guess he was able to save up and buy a home in United Arab Emirates. But what about the other home, the other foreign home? That came up here. Clip four.
0: He's a little concerned about the two properties he owns, United Arab Emirates. I think the other one is Egypt, if I'm not mistaken. Can you correct me? Where's the other one?
1: Yeah, no.
0: Yeah, that's exactly right.
3: Yeah, and then, as you heard from Ed Morrissey, it devolved down to playground. You know, are you talking about my mom? You talking about my mom? Well, the media is talking about Abdul Al-Sayed's mom, at least certain

0: people in the media, like the Washington Free Beacon and at Town Hall Media, where it's been discovered that his mother worked with an organization that literally wrote checks to and for Al-Qaeda, a terrorist organization. And yes, you better believe that came up on the debate stage. Here it is.
1: Well, say some. Go ahead.
2: No, no. Well, let's do this. Let's open up this can of worms.
3: I'll give you.
2: I'll tell you what my mother did. She was a small.
1: You go after my mom?
2: I'm not going after your mom.
1: That's exactly what
2: your mom was working at, I was going after that organization that was indicted for funneling money to Al-Qaeda.
1: Look,
2: that's your mom. My mom worked at a local chamber of commerce. I'll put my mom up any day for that.
3: All right.
0: Yeah, no problem talking about our moms. My mom worked for the Chamber of Commerce. Your mom worked for a terrorist organization. Let's skip ahead to clip 8 here. This is a long one, but it's a very good one because Al-Sayed was asked once again. He was asked by Leland Vitter from News Nation the other day at a press availability, who is the bigger threat on the world stage right now, Israel or Iran? He couldn't answer the question. He wouldn't answer the question. He said it was a ridiculous hypothetical. I don't think he knows what the word hypothetical means, because that's not hypothetical. It's very real. We deal with it on a daily basis. Who do we need to be concerned about as a threat to this nation and to free people around the world, Iran or Israel? The answer seems pretty simple. It's actually kind of a stupid question because the answer is self-evident, and yet he will not say it. And Mike Rogers honed in on that. Here's clip 8. Take a listen. This is so important.
2: This is the same IRGC that has killed American troops in Iraq. It has blood on their hands, tried a terrorist attack here in the United States. If you can't condemn the IRGC, you have no business in the United States Senate. And if you think about why, you know, his supporters funnel money through from a group that supports the Muslim Brotherhood. This is a huge problem, and that is an ideological problem that we cannot allow to walk into the United States.
3: Quickly, in 10 seconds, can the war be ended if the straits are not open and if Iran can produce a nuclear weapon?
2: Well, no, it can't if they have a nuclear weapon, but all of the information is they do not have that capability any longer. So, I mean, that's you're asking a question of a hypothetical. The information that is available says that they've been set back 20 years.
1: So I just want to say he's been cheerleading this war for the better part of 20 years. And I will condemn any use of force against a domestic population abroad. That's not hard to do. But I also condemn a war we shouldn't be fighting, because here we are fighting this stupid war because people like him have been pushing for it for 20 years. When you've got an international problem, he's got a war for that. That's his approach. Every single situation, Iraq, Iran, and what other wars is he going to cheerlead? That is dangerous. We cannot have that.
2: All right.
1: In the
2: Can
1: US
2: I tell you what's dangerous? This is important.
3: 15 seconds, please.
2: He can't condemn a terrorist act that happened on our soil in the state of Michigan. He can't bring himself to condemn.
1: I did condemn it. And you know,
2: oh, you did not.
1: Like,
2: you
1: don't,
2: absolutely
1: don't
2: did not.
1: Stuff up. Come on, don't make stuff up.
2: You're talking about making stuff up.
1: I literally condemn
2: this guy.
1: It, you know it.
2: Can't condemn it. He can't condemn Hamas. He can't condemn the Muslim Brotherhood.
1: Not
2: he
1: serious.
2: Says his home is Egypt. This is all starting
3: We're,
2: in my home.
3: We are
1: Your
3: going to
1: Florida.
3: Move
1: my home
3: along.
1: Is
3: we can continue.
0: Yeah, there you
3: we
0: go. So he did. And in fact, the terrorist act that he's referring to in Michigan was a guy, a jihadist, who wanted to mass murder as many Jewish children at a camp as he possibly could. It was thwarted. But the statement that came out from Abdul Al-Sayed was, hurt people hurt people. You see, so you have to equivocate and feel the pain of the mass murderer, of the terrorist. You know, just one of these things, you know, you could write off as just sort of, oh, well, you know, he missed the mark, or he's trying, you know, to be open-minded and inclusive or whatever. But when you layer these things on top of each other, one after another, you have to reach the point where you question exactly where this guy's moral compass is. And as a U.S. senator, I know he likes to, you know, push these aside and say, you know, when I campaign, people just want to talk about Medicare for all and affordability. That's fine. But when you're a U.S. senator, you don't have the luxury of choice about what you're going to focus on. When world events happen, when a terror attack occurs, you can't just say, yeah, I don't want to talk about this terror attack and this enemy of the American people. I want to talk about health care. No, you have to address it. And the people of Michigan deserve to know how you'll address it and whose side you'll be on. I've got more clips from the debate and reaction, some incredible reactions, including a CNN panel. last night. 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
0: It is, and I got to launch you into the weekend here on this Friday, ninth day of October, with some focus, especially everyone listening on our Detroit affiliate in Michigan. You got to talk to your friends this weekend. Whether you're going to the great fall festivals that happen now, you go to the cider mills, watching football together, hanging out with your families and your friends. You got to talk about this. Michigan is better than this. You have a clear choice, and Mike Rogers is a good man. And you may not have grown accustomed to voting for Republicans at this level, at the state level for the Senate in Michigan. But let me tell you something. This is not Mike Rogers versus Alyssa Slotkin. This guy, Abdul El-Sayed, is trying to get into the United States Senate. And this is serious. But listen to this exchange. This is clip 10 here. And it's great. And again, Mike Rogers is ready to fight. If he's ready to fight Abdul El-Sayed, he's ready to fight for you in the U.S. Senate as well. And to take a listen to this great exchange.
2: What my friend here just wants to do is, he's kind of like a glitchy AI chatbot, is say the same thing over and over and over again. But let me tell you this. He has taken money from groups associated and support the Muslim Brotherhood. He has taken money from individuals on his campaign who openly support Hamas, Hezbollah, Al-Qaeda. He's taken money from the George Soros family. What we found out is that this thing goes way back. Apparently they paid for his education in Columbia. Now they're paying for his campaign. By the way, that's a billionaire, so last I checked.
12: What degree did I get at Columbia?
3: Time. I'm going to give you a 30-second rebuttal.
12: What degree did I get at Columbia?
2: I get interviewed by him.
1: As a doctor, I understand exactly what's happening.
2: Not a physician.
1: He says, I like to say the same thing.
2: Not a physician.
1: He says, I like to say the same thing. He's done the same thing over and over and over again. You know what that is? Vote to keep your prescription drug prices high. 19
2: that's
1: times. $1 million alone from Big Pharma. Another $1 million. From the health insurance corporations. Of course, he is touting their talking points. This is a guy who has not been serious about providing people health care his entire career. What he has been serious about is making sure that he can monetize his time in public office. $14 million, two yachts, a McMansion in Florida. So at the end of the day, I'm a doctor. I want people to have health care.
3: All right,
1: so
3: 30 how does seconds, a guy, we're going to move on after this. 30 seconds.
2: How does a guy who's had less than 4 years of work experience, who, by the way, on the campaign trail said he had 10, own a luxury property in the United Arab Emirates? He's worth $1 million. Somebody has to tell me how this math works. A, his facts are wrong. Those are lies. But he is consistently not telling the truth. Well, let me just say it. He's lying. So he lied about being a physician. He lied now about being an Egyptian citizen or not being an Egyptian citizen. I can't figure out what he is
1: today.
2: Rick,
1: can I
2: but
1: just
2: this impacts what he's
1: talking about,
2: he's trying to tell you, where he wants you to be. That's a con man.
0: That's a con man. And finally, rather than make the case for it, Mike Rogers makes his final argument here. Clip 6. This is part of his closing statements of the debate last night, a debate to end all debates when it comes to the Michigan Senate race. Here's clip 6.
2: We cannot afford Abdul, and we cannot risk his ideology. Think about what he's proposing, the largest, most massive tax increase in the history, taking over your private health insurance and giving it to the government. Huge increases in your energy costs, that 30% alone in utilities. It's a carbon tax that affects everything that you buy. I'm Mike Rogers, United States Army officer, FBI agent. Don't listen to this guy. I will make and fight for a better Michigan.
0: Yeah, that's the Michigan I remember, and I still hope that Michigan still exists. I was born there, I grew up there, and please, make us proud, Michigan. All right, quickly, one other moment, a couple of other things I want to share with you. One moment in the debate, again, one of the key signature policies that Abdul El-Sayed has is Medicare for All, national health care, where there is no private insurance. He was asked about this specifically on the debate stage. Can people keep their private insurance? Where have we heard this before? He said, oh, sure, if people want to keep their private insurance, they can keep it. Yeah, we've been lied to about that in the past, pal. We're not that dumb. We're not going to fall for it again. Kyle Martinson, he's an ad maker for Republicans. He worked for the McCormick campaign. He put this quick montage together to show you how many times, right up until last night, he said the exact opposite, that they would be replacing private health insurance, that it would go away. Take a listen to this.
3: You have 60 seconds.
13: Yes, absolutely, Rick. If families want to keep their private health insurance, that's fine by me.
14: I advocate for a government takeover of health insurance because health insurance offers no value.
15: What Medicare for All does is it does away with the private insurance market. Is instead of having a whole bunch of payers, you have one payer, and that is the federal government.
13: Medicare for All guarantees you a public health care plan and eliminates your private one.
14: Medicare for All comes in and says, no more of this insurance industry.
15: One insurance, and that is the government of the United States.
0: There you go. So that's what he's been advocating this entire time. And then last night, in the final weeks of the campaign...
3: Could families keep their private health care? Yes or no? You have 60 seconds.
13: Yes, absolutely, Rick.
0: He's full of it. And you know it. You're smarter than that. Real fast, CNN panel last night. Peter Meyer, former congressman in Michigan, and Noah Rothman summed it up. Go ahead.
16: Is when he was asked, who's the greater danger to America, Israel or Iran? Three times he was asked that. He refused to answer. Afterwards, he said that's a dumb question. And he was right. It is a dumb question because the answer is so painfully easy. But he couldn't say that. He criticized Mike Rogers for asking him to condemn Hamas, Hezbollah, Al-Qaeda, saying they're scary words, but he hasn't condemned them. And they are scary words because they've killed hundreds of thousands of innocents, including 3,000 Americans, 3 miles south of here. So at a certain point, it goes from either this is political malpractice at the best, or he can't or he won't because of something deeper.
0: Right, something deeper. In other words, he's literally a terrorist sympathizer because he is sympathetic to the terrorist cause. 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

0: breaking news this hour from Town Hall. I'm Ken Lorman in Washington. Hurricane Isaias is now a Category 3 storm as it heads toward the Gulf Coast. The National Hurricane Center is putting the eye about 170 miles south-southeast of the mouth of the Mississippi River, packing winds of 120 miles an hour and heading north at 15 miles per hour. Landfall expected tonight or early tomorrow near the Alabama-Florida border. The Red Cross is sending workers to help. Virginia Red Cross volunteer Wal Legg has been deployed to Pensacola, Florida.
1: You never know what's going to happen with a storm, so there's a little bit of nervousness about that. But once that has passed and we're establishing facilities, the fast pace at the beginning is something that I really enjoy.
0: A hurricane warning is in effect from Louisiana to the Florida Panhandle. Forecasters warning of life-threatening inundation over the next day and a half. ICE says the man shot by one of its agents in New York City yesterday had a criminal record and was in the country illegally. Speaking to reporters today, DHS is criticizing the policies of New York and other sanctuary cities for releasing illegal immigrants back on the streets. Marcos Charles, a top ICE official, says the shooting occurred after the man weaponized his vehicle.
2: Our officers, using their training and believing that their life and the life of the partners and general public were in danger, used their training and fired weapons.
0: The man, who was from the Dominican Republic, was shot while inside a vehicle with a five-year-old. Mullen, the DHS secretary, said agents were not aware of the child, but blamed the man for putting the child in danger. Mike Rogers and Abdul El Sayed had their first debate last night in Grand Rapids. Townhall.com.
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5: As a privacy advocate, my blood boils when I hear marketers claim the public doesn't care that much about personal privacy. That's flat out false, and a new study proves it. A nationwide survey of 1,000 consumers found 9 out of 10 Americans dislike giving out their social security number. Just 15% would willingly release their smartphone location data. Less than 3 in 10 like sharing their browsing history, and only half would share their religious affiliation. 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So repeat after me. No, you can't have my personal data. I'm Dr. Catherine Albrecht, reminding you your email should be private too.
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8: From the KTOC's Route 66 Broadband Weather Center, I'm Jessica Ann. Good morning. It's sunny and 80 degrees here in Needles right now, and we'll climb to around 103 this afternoon. Tomorrow brings mostly cloudy skies, a slight chance of afternoon showers and thunderstorms, and a high near 93. Up in Bullhead City, it's 82 and sunny. Your news and weather at the top of every hour, 24 hours a day, on KTOC's 1340 and 92.9.
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12: It's the Alex Marlowe Show. I'm glad you're here, and I am glad it's Friday. I gotta say, I'm gonna confide in the audience. This is workday 10 in a row without my usual childcare regimen. And we made it. We made it, guys. We rocked them. We got through it, and I'm very pleased about this. You know, you cobble it together. You get the grandparents here and there. You white-knuckle it sometimes during the morning rush to get the work done, get the shows in. Sometimes you call in the backup nanny from the bullpen. When Carolina's unavailable, I go to the bullpen. Sandra's there. She's waiting. But then I'm paying double because it's paid vacation. And it's just, that's tough. It's tough to do. It's tough to swallow. But we made it. We made it, guys. And I'm pretty excited about it. So a joyous occasion and back to normal. Do any of you guys notice when things like that happen? Could any of you told me, guys in the booth, would you know this? Does the show's now noticeably different when I'm a little more stressed on the home front? Probably not. They're probably similar. I did have to say, though, I try to listen back to the shows. I listened to one show this week, and I didn't think it was my best. And I don't like that. That's not a good feeling. I want to give you guys an A-plus show every single day. And I got new podcast dropping, by the way, over the weekend. Emma Jo Morris will be on. I will be recording with her right after this, so it'll be fresh, bleeding-edge stuff. And Megan Basham from The Daily Wire, who does an amazing job covering Christian conservative issues. She's a fierce fighter and very smart. So that's the podcast for the weekend, and you will enjoy those, I promise. All right, we got a ton to do in the news. It's going to be a heavy politics day today. There were a lot of debates last night, Trump making moves, and we had some Mamdani cuts to get to. So it does feel like there's some positive momentum I'm seeing on the political front. But I'm also seeing some signs for concern. On our Breitbart News Daily show that we do on Sirius XM, which I used to host, now hosted by Mike Slater, we had Joe Gruter's on from the RNC today. And he was making Georgia sound pretty bleak, which is kind of to be expected. John Ossoff just dominating in the fundraising there. But then the question is, why? What are they doing that we're not? And why can't we do better? He also did not make the North Carolina race sound very good with Roy Cooper versus Michael Whatley. I think very highly of Michael Whatley, but he's just his very, very low name ID. And Roy Cooper has universal name ID as, by and large, a fairly popular governor, even though he's got a record of letting a bunch of criminals out of on the streets, which is a big issue. One of the biggest issues around in this election cycle should be law and order. And that is it feels like that would be the universal, way to win this election, wouldn't it? It came up a lot in the New York Attorney General debate yesterday, which I thought was really interesting. There were some interesting cuts on this because I had not really been turned on to this race because Letitia James is such a household name and she's so beloved by Democrats. And I still presume she's going to win. But this was a pretty good bust. She's going up against a person who I was unfamiliar with until yesterday named Sarita Komata Reddy. Never heard of her, but although she it was very compelling. First of all, this is a cool debate cut. Play cut eight, please, guys.
13: Ms. James, name a past New York Attorney General that you admire. TikTok.
14: Only admires herself.
15: No. We admire others. I admire all of the past attorney generals.
12: Oh, man, that is brutal. That is really, really bad. That's so embarrassing. You should know people who had had your job previously. Like, if you asked me other, you know, website editors, like, I'd have a few names I would rattle off, like, people that I respect. If you're applying for a job, you should probably have at least a vague sense of who's worked there before, though she does have the job currently. But so I was turned on to this woman who's running against her because of this terrible debate, but then I saw this ad that she's running, and it's an awesome ad. I thought I would share this. 14, please.
16: There's a three-word solution to affordability in New York. Just fight crime. When crooks steal a car, your insurance goes up. When scammers siphon money from Medicaid, healthcare costs go up. When Tish James forces solar and wind, electric bills go up. My name is Saritha. I'll be a different kind of attorney general. Letitia James spent $10 million making herself a celebrity. My motto is my career. Just fight crime.
12: It's the best ad I've seen this election cycle. It's one of the key issues. It makes perfectly logical sense, totally relatable, and it just does. It's just a great ad. I don't know who's behind it also, so it's not like somebody sent me the ad and said, hey, I did this. Can you share it in your show? No, this is a flat-out great ad. And but will that make a difference? Are people watching these things? And that's one of the things that's interesting. And Gruters was talking about this a little bit. But a lot of the money is getting spent on text messages. And a lot of the text messages is just spam for people. Are you reading all your text messages? I am so brutal on the spam now on my phone. I'm not reading anything. I'm not listening to any of the messages that are left for me. And shout out to anyone in my life who I haven't gotten back to because of that reason. But it really is incredible what's going on in terms of the just spam text messages and stuff like that. And that is that the strategy? Is that what Republicans are trying to do? So the whole point is Republicans would be getting completely crushed in this race, aside from one crucial thing, that they are running against the Democrats, and the Democrats are nowhere to be found unless they are saying something totally insane. And I say nowhere to be found because I was thinking about how I've had my 2 weeks of no child care. That's about the last time we saw James Tallarico. James Tallarico was gone. He's a vegan who doesn't like steak. He doesn't like oil, even though he wants to be the senator from an oil state. He loves the trans. He knows all of the drag queens in Texas by first name, on a first name basis. And he has been gone. He's been absentee. We are now on, I think we're day 12 since anyone's seen him. And I made a point to go through this before the show. His last public in-person event was September 26th. We are voting. People are voting. I was thinking about this. It's not just that election day is coming up in 25 days or whatever it is coming up real fast. That's when we get the results. People are already voting, and he's gone. He's completely off the grid. The last time anyone saw him at all was September 28th at a private New York City fundraiser with Robert De Niro, one of the craziest guys on the Democrat left, one of the most unhinged lunatic people. And that's what he was doing because he's a super moderate guy, Tallarico, campaigning with Robert De Niro, who is a huge part of the lawfare superstructure as well as one of the top spokespeople for all the lawfare. So apparently he did a video thing with the U.S. Hispanic Business Council in Edinburgh. Where's Edinburgh? Anyway, he did video only because he said he'd been diagnosed with the flu. But do we really think it's the flu? Do we really think the flu is going to take you off the grid for 2 weeks? I've had some flus. It's the 3-4 days, right? I mean, if you're running for a campaign. So what is the coax here? What is really going on? What is the strategy? You would think that if I'm being serious, probably what's going on is that he feels like the more he talks, the less people like him. And so he's better off not talking and just trying to make the focus on the campaign Ken Paxton's personal baggage. And Ken Paxton has a lot. And this is their way to control the narrative. So this is, I think, what they're trying to do. But it does beg the question, is he getting a sex change operation? He's not going to deny it. He's not out there. Is he on a all-inclusive resort in Jamaica or somewhere in the South Pacific? I don't know. Maybe he's in the Caribbean. Maybe he's on vacation. I don't know where he is. We don't know the answer to any of these things because he's not out there. He's not answering questions. So he should deny what I just asserted. Is Talarico out there? Is he doing a gender transition so that he could become the first drag queen to be senator from Texas? He should deny this. We were too close to an election for him not to do so. The View, in the meantime, is talking all about Talarico and what a great guy he is. Play cut nine, please, guys.
17: We might see Texas go blue.
18: I think we will. I think we will see Texas go blue, actually. I really do. In September, not only one, but eight pollsters had Talarico ahead. 51% to 45%. That is so significant, given that a Democrat hasn't won statewide office in 30 years. That same poll showed that he is leading Paxton among women, 56% to 40%. Among voters aged 18 to 29, 66% to 22%. And among Hispanics, 62% to 30%. We're talking about Texas. He's going to win this
19: race. Well, we'll see.
12: So, and they go on to continue to big up Talarico, and all that should be illegal. And I don't buy all those polls. I don't think it's true. I think Paxton's going to win this race. But if you are in Texas, you can vote like your life depends on it. But I do think what's most incredible here that's going on is this is shameless politicking. And this is all stuff should be illegal. Brendan Carr, check that out right now. Why is that allowed on our broadcast airwaves? All right. 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

0: right. So, President Trump was able to diagnose, on medically speaking, what's going on with James Tallarico. And I'll tell you, he has deep knowledge of all things as President of the United States. He's the most informed man in America. And he's got a theory now on where James Tallarico has been. He has not done a public event in nearly a month. He's not done a rally. I'm sorry. He's not done a public event in 2 weeks. He has not done a rally in nearly a month, even though people are voting right now. Where could he be? Here's Trump's diagnosis. Cut 22, guys, whatever it is.
1: Whatever first comes out of their mouth, that's what they believe. So he's got all this bad stuff. Now he's making it up. Now he says he loves meat. But he's a vegan. See, Melania, I got that right, vegan. He's a vegan. He wants to eat a piece of lettuce, a little piece of lettuce, please. But he's been seen. You know, you haven't seen him in a couple of weeks. I hear the guy's disappeared. Nobody knows. You know where he is? He's sick. Because he's been forced to eat meat for political reasons, and he's throwing up all over the place. He's sick.
0: He's throwing up all over the place. He was forced to eat meat for the campaign. It's pretty. He's good. It's good. It's just, we're going to miss him so much. It's a, maybe he'll do a talk show. I would listen to the Trump show. I mean, that's funny. That is legitimately funny. He's got it. He's got it. It's a, let's get Trump's agent on the blower. See what he's doing 2 years. Let's say we could get him on the network. See what's going on. Could be good. This is a great thing because highlighting, aside from the accomplishments of the administration, which sometimes are harder to sell, I think they're doing a nice job with the economy in general, but that's going to be almost impossible to sell. They're doing a great job on the border, but I do think a lot of voters are turned off by that, and some voters want more to be done. So some of these things are hard to sell and to package the messaging properly. But to point out the sick set of freaks the Democrats have put out there is really, really positive. And some of the retributive stuff, like, I love it, but I don't know if everyone loves it. I think the base does like it, though. We saw that the DOJ is now trying to indict. We don't know if they can pull it off. Cassidy Hutchinson, who was one of the people who testified about January the 6th. This was part of the January the 6th kangaroo court. You guys have got to check out this cut. This is from the summer of 2022. Play 15, please, guys.
2: The president said something to the effect of, "I'm the effing president, take me up to the Capitol now." To which Bobby responded, "Sir, we have to go back to the West Wing." The president reached up towards the front of the vehicle to grab at the steering wheel. Mr. Engel grabbed his arm, said, "Sir, you need to take your hand off the steering wheel. We're going back to the West Wing. We're not going to the Capitol." Mr. Trump then used his free hand to lunge towards Bobby Engel. And when Mr. Renato had recounted this story to me, he had motioned towards his clavicles.
0: So very breathy, very dramatic, very performative, and absolutely, unbelievably, 100% pure, uncut Colombian baloney. That's what that is right there. Of course that's false. All that's false. Ridiculous. It's a ridiculous suggestion. The physics of the beast, which is the giant presidential limo, would not allow for the president to reach the steering wheel. It's the geography of the thing, the architecture thing. He couldn't even do it if he wanted to. And the thought that the president was going to, in the middle of a motorcade, he was going to, no, I'm just going to steer the car like I'm in some sort of a movie and just drive it to the Capitol. It's so, of course, false. And she testified this stuff. And then she wrote a book because she became a big star that was put out by Simon & Schuster, which is my publisher. And it went to number one on the New York Times list. And I would be stunned, which I saw the amount of sales the book had. I would be stunned if she made less than $1 million on the book. And so the DOJ is coming after it. And they want maybe she's going to have to give back some of that money or all of it. Be tough to do. I would imagine she spent it. But they're suggesting that the book potentially was gave the book proceeds maybe is the sort of thing that they're going to have to try to reclaim from her. So I think that's fun. I like this stuff. But there's something called disgorgement of profits, which if you lied to get the book, number one, and it was dishonest in an illegal sense. So we'll see. We'll see what happens. I like all of it. It's cool. But I don't know if that's going to motivate voters. What could motivate voters, though, is to continue to portray the left as crazed lunatics. And I think that's really important. So when we come back from the break, I'm going to play some cuts from the debates last night. El Sayed versus Mike Rogers in Michigan. That was a really good one. Rogers did well. He was very tough. And then we'll play some clips from Georgia as well. And then I've got some Minnesota, Somali fraud conversation to come up, plus a huge update on the Cornell rape hoax, all that to come on the show. We'll be right back. This is the Alex Marlowe Show.
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7: 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Gas prices in our state dropping 6 cents this week to a statewide average of $4.70 a gallon. David Caltabiano with AAA saying diesel prices are down too.
8: The state average for diesel right now is $6.20. That is down 11 cents since last week.
7: Coconino County, the most expensive gas in the state at $4.88 a gallon. Pima County, the cheapest at $4.41. Rain on the way, with the state getting remnants from what was Hurricane Rachel. Mark O'Malley with the National Weather Service saying the deserts will see a big cool down.
9: With all this moisture and the cloud cover coming in, that'll affect our temperatures. It'll be still a little warm on Saturday with high temperatures around 90 or so, but a lot of cloud cover. It won't feel that warm.
7: Highs in northern Arizona down to the low to mid-50s. The state suing TikTok for allegedly endangering young people. Attorney General Chris May is accusing the social media platform of designing addictive features. Sky Harbor Airport reportedly set to test driverless shuttles. Jeff Scott, Arizona News Audio.
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Did you guys hear that Starbucks is thinking of taking over Chipotle? I'm curious about this because would this mean that some of the Starbucks employees, because there's a lot of Starbucks that are going out of business right now, their sales are declining, I think, in some ways, and they're closing up a lot of shops. So are they going to move all the purple-haired young women with the bone in their nose, which is what I refer to as the septum piercing as a bone in their nose, are they going to be scooping the carne asada at the Chipotle and the hot and medium salsas? Are they going to be doing that? I'd love to see it. I wonder if that'll help the Chipotle business. Anyway, I just thought that was interesting. Also interesting is that both companies are trying to expand a lot in China. So always keep an eye on China. There's always a China connection with these giant corporations. All right. I want to get to a couple other non-political stuff. Then we'll go back. We'll double back. We'll do the politics. But I was very struck with this hurricane that is coming, that how Florida actually seems to be prepared for these things. I was playing a cut of Ron DeSantis, the governor of Florida, just laying out all the things that they're doing to get prepared. And it just seems like he's on top of things. And I just find this to be very striking. I was playing the show yesterday, some conversation of Gavin Newsom and how he's just trying to free the criminals of California or try to commute their sentences who are on death row, even though there's just no chance that they're going to get executed anyway in this state. And then he's mobilizing all sorts of rapid power restoration teams. He's getting all sorts of the linemen ready, mobilized, standing by. And I just love this, that people just looking ahead and down the field, and there is competent governance that is available to you so long as you vote for people who are competent. And then we reelect people all over the country who do things like let their cities burn to the ground and let themselves hemorrhage citizens from their tax base so long as they have woke politics. So just important to note that. But the Gulf Coast facing down Isaias. Is that what they're calling it? Isaias? Is that how we pronounce it? Anyway, this is a Category 3 hurricane, which is very high. We don't have those often. This is a major event. So prayers to everyone in, it looks like, Florida Panhandle, Alabama, even Nashville is in the cone right now. So this is not great, and we will have a lot of updates for you throughout the weekend at Breitbart News as well. I'm sure my colleagues at Salem will be on this as well. So prayers for all of you out there, and seek shelter if you can. There's a lot of people evacuating, and they should. I would not discourage that for this one. This does seem like a big one. All right. Another item that I think is very important that is connected to politics, would be a good segue back into the politics, is the Jane Doe saga had its most wild and ridiculous moment yesterday, where TMZ obtained documents.

0: language. She used that language literally, according to these TMZ documents. And I find that to be remarkable, because any of you who said hashtag I am Jane Doe, then you apparently enjoyed the gangbang too. So that's what you're into. So that's what you're saying. So less than 48 hours after she said flat out in these texts she had no regrets over any of these activities and texted one of the people who engaged with it that she really does love them. Really do love you is the exact words. And she got an apology from one of the guys who said things got way out of hand, but she kind of brushed off the apology and suggested that none of the sexual stuff was illegal. She said that. And she said she really liked being with you and Matt. Our body, our choice. So, and people offered her to, you know, to talk about it some more. And she was very reluctant to say anything negative, saying it was all flat out consensual. So there you go. So the guys are going to sue. I think more of them will probably sue. And you do not want to be Jane Doe, and our universities are a disgrace. But also beyond our universities, I'm just wondering, like, what is the timing of this? And this was one of my thoughts that I had, is that why are we doing this? Why are we doing this now? And I had given this a lot of thought, and I was trying to see, is there any evidence of why this is coming out now? And Jane Doe's attorney had said that the stated reason for the delay is that she went through Cornell's Title IX process first and then waited, this is the key point, until she felt able to handle the backlash. So she waited 5-6 weeks before an election, knowing that she was going to be able to overwhelm a news cycle and be able to perhaps motivate political people to come off the sidelines and to frame up men as the problem, to motivate the Democrats' most powerful voting bloc. Now, it's a little conspiratorial. I get it. It's a possibility, though, isn't it? If anyone told you that actually it was all some sort of a political stunt to try to get women engaged in politics, get women engaged in the news cycle, because all the predatory men are just going to be raping them unless you vote for Democrats. It's a possibility. I'm not saying I know for sure, but I'm saying the coincidence is pretty wild that this came out right before the election and then the stories keep falling apart. But it's tens of millions of likes on false stories later. This has always been how the news media works, is you report the false thing on page one. It gets tons of attention. It's in the A block of the TV show. And the correction almost never happens. And if the correction does happen, it happens years later down the road. Look at the Cassidy Hutchinson thing. She was treated like she was an absolute rock star. Her book was a number one New York Times bestseller. That's hard to do. You have to sell a lot of copies to do that. And it was all based on nothing, just lies, falsehoods. So I'm just wondering, is there a political element to it? I don't know for sure. I don't have any hard evidence, but the timing is just so suspicious, isn't it? When they did the nonstop Me Too stuff to try to mobilize voter bases in the past with all these false accusations in the past, this is one of their key motivation. This is one of the things they do. They like to smear and throw barbs at people to try to get others off the sidelines. All right, so let's get back to some of the literal politics of it. John Ossoff, they're calling him Ossoff now. Is he Ossoff or Ossoff? They've been calling him Ossoff, I've been seeing. He was in a debate with Mike Collins, and this is important. Play cut 21, please.
1: Mike Collins voted to take that money out of your pocket and out of your community and give it instead to data center developers. And that's the problem, Mike. It's not just that you've hired half the Third Reich to staff your congressional office and you have promoted neo-Nazi content online. It's that you're robbing your constituents to subsidize your donors. I want to know if you will commit to voting to repeal that data center tax scam that you voted for.
0: So he just calls normative people who work for Mike Rogers, who's a decent man. He's a trucker. He's a trucking business. He opened up with his wife. He's a success story. And this is what it means. If you want to run for Senate, you get called a Nazi, and all the people who work for you get called a Nazi. And this is one of the stars of the Democrat Party, and they're going to tell you that this guy is a moderate, John Ossoff. It does remind me, though, of the most fun story of the day, that a left-wing politician in Peru has now become a mayor of a town. And this politician's name is, not a joke, Hitler Mussolini. Hitler Mussolini has won his local Peruvian mayoral race. This is a real thing, guys. Look it up. Look it up. It's real. And the first thing I thought of when I heard of this story, I said, oh, well, that's the

0: the next Tucker Carlson podcast guest, Hitler Mussolini. He'll be on. He'll be a big star overnight. So it's coming. All right. So just repulsive stuff from Ossoff. Let's see how, let's play cut 20, please, of Collins.
1: The first thing that the Biden administration and my opponent and the Democrats did was kill the Keystone Pipeline. That alone would have helped keep this energy cost down. But he didn't. You know, instead, he wanted to keep the borders wide open so that we had fentanyl coming across this border. No one has ever asked or held John Ossoff accountable for any of his votes or the reasons why. Why did he? I had to write a bill to fight these synthetic drugs because he left that border open and allowed this stuff to just funnel into our country, killing these young people.
0: This is a really important point because whatever your opinions are of any Republicans that are running, recall what the Democrats do when they get power. They intentionally open the border. Joe Biden intentionally cut deals or ended deals that we had with Northern Triangle countries to try to support those countries so that their illegal alien populations don't come up through our southern border. He immediately ended catch and release, or he began catch and release. He restarted it when Trump had ended it, where people who come into our border, they claim that they have some sort of right to be here, and then they're released in the country. And then they put down roots, they stay here, they don't leave. And he ended the Title 42. So we were in the middle of a pandemic, and we allowed for sick people to come into our country to benefit from our on the verge of socialist healthcare system. That's what Democrats stood for, and guys like Ossoff totally behind it. If your town got rotted out because of fentanyl, if you had a friend who lost a child because of a fentanyl overdose, you can point fingers directly at guys like Ossoff and Ossoff himself. So if you're not satisfied with something Mike Collins is doing, just remember that. Those are the stakes right now. It's giving more power back to those exact types of people. Abdul El-Sayed also debated Mike Rogers, and Rogers did a pretty good job in this debate. And one of the things that I think is really important that came up is the fact that Syed, he doesn't value American culture at all. And this cut has been resurfacing. Where is Mike? This is cut 12. This is such an important point about the difference between Democrats and Republicans right now. Cut 12, please, guys.
2: In America, we actually don't have an ethnic identity. Like, the only ethnic Americans are Native Americans. Everybody else's family came here at some point, mm-hmm. whether by choice or by force, mm-hmm. right? But there is no American ethnicity. And we have a civics that allows you to become fully American.
0: I understand on a technicality what his point is, but overall, we also are a Judeo-Christian country. The country was founded by Bible-believing Christians. That's how we came here. This is a guy whose middle name is Muhammad, and he is a practicing Muslim. And so is that the sort of thing that we think is going to be an improvement to have people like that, that people who campaigned with Hassan Piker, who said that America deserved 9/11? This is the guy who said that October the 7th would hurt people hurting people, legitimizing the rape and murder of innocents because of he likes Hamas as much as he likes America. So are we comfortable with this? Maybe we should have a American ethnicity. Maybe we should. All right. I got some more of Syed. I'll play that on the other side of the break. Is it time for me to do the save some babies now? Is it baby time? We're saving babies. Okay. Let's save some babies right now with Preborn. Okay. So I'm really excited about the results Preborn's been getting, and they're tracking the numbers, and they believe this year they'll have saved 60,000 babies, 60,000 babies, all because that they provide ultrasounds for girls and women. And there's a mom out there who saved as well. And in many cases, there's a dad out there who saved as well from a lifetime of pain and regret when they inevitably grow up, get older, and realize that terminating the life of your unborn was a mistake, because it is a mistake. So when you join Preborn, you are saving lives simply by providing ultrasounds for girls and women. It does make a difference, and you can save a baby and a mom at a time. $28 will provide an ultrasound that saves a baby. $140, you can save five. Some of you out there feeling generous and want a nice write-off, $15,000 will provide an ultrasound machine that will save babies indefinitely. You can do $20 a month. That saves a baby a month all year long for less than $1 a day. It's pretty good. 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

0: the flu. I'll see all of you in 3 weeks. Look, guys, it doesn't work for any other job. You want to try it? Your job? I got the flu. I'll be gone for 3 weeks. Tallarico's trying it. He's trying it. All right, shout out to the team. Greg Evans, Sean McConnell, Roger Wicker Jr., Rick Locke, Matt Zibel, Ricky Lopez, Misty Callahan, John Cassio, and Daniel West. Thank you, all of you, for the work you do. One other item before I play some more debate clips from yesterday and earlier in the week. Pete Hegseth wants to do a televised firing squad for the Fort Hood shooter, which I think is a cool idea. He killed 13 Americans. He should die. He should die by firing squad. Firing squad is probably the most efficient and best way to kill people. Other than the exercise bands, we learned that. Look, guys, dark show. I warn you of this. It's a lot of dark humor that goes on here. But it's the, if we're going to do it, why not stream it on pay-per-view? Raise some money. So it's also going to be really interesting for the tech giants, because the tech giants don't allow for you to post, you know, dead bodies. On the Meta platforms, you can't post a dead body. So how are we going to do that? Because they're going to stream it, but where are you going to stream it? And if you charge, could you give money to the families of the victims? So that'd be interesting. But I like this idea, and let's bring it back. Let's do it publicly, and let's make sure that there's maximum pain for the people who maim, murder, kill innocent Americans. All right, let's play some more debate cuts. Let's do some Rogers and Syed. Let's do cut 18, please.
1: You begged Chuck Schumer, Matter of fact, you had to sneak by the trash cans in the back of the building to beg for that money. So here's the guy to send money out of politics until it gets to shove into
2: his
1: pocket.
2: Paying for your ass?
1: That tells you,
2: Who's paying for your ass? 10 seconds.
1: That absolutely tells you who he is. The guy on his staff that said he will say anything to get elected and tell you one thing one time and another the next time. He's a manufactured candidate.
0: Okay, I like it. I like that he's being tough, but I don't know if that's really the knock on him, is that politicians change their mind on stuff. I think it's better that he's an Islamist. I think that seems to be the main argument. And he's not very good at debating, so I'll put him on his back foot on the issues. Let's play cut 19, please.
1: For yesterday was October 7th. This is why you should get absolutely angry. He could not bring himself to even acknowledge the pain, the terrorism, the rape, the murders, cutting off of women's breasts, putting children in ovens, and killing them in front of their families. Could not even muster.
3: So I've condemned that.
1: And he could not even muster.
3: I've condemned that. But I didn't turn it into political theater like you just did.
1: He did not.
3: So
1: all right, let me tell you this.
3: I just need to respond.
1: No. I didn't turn it into political theater for political gain. He's interrupted me for about half of my time.
3: So I'm so sorry, but like, I'm not somebody who tries to make political theater out of other people's pain.
0: Yeah, I like that one better. That's a better argument for me. I think that's very strong. And I think that that is true, that he does not take the legitimate threats seriously at a minimum. And he, I think, maybe kind of likes him. I mean, I don't know how you could see October 7th as hurting people and not see that as an endorsement of what happened on October the 7th. That's what he said. That to me is an endorsement of October the 7th. That's a stronger argument. I like that one. I got one more. Let's play 10.
1: He has taken money from groups associated in support of the Muslim Brotherhood. He has taken money from individuals on his campaign who openly support Hamas, Hezbollah, Al-Qaeda. He's taken money from the George Soros family. What we found out is that this thing goes way back. Apparently, they paid for his education in Colombia. Now they're paying for his campaign.
0: Brilliant. Love that one. Awesome. Good stuff. I hope the word gets out. Those are some great cuts. And I like how the intensity Rogers is bringing, which he was not bringing earlier in the campaign. I think that's great. And I was thinking about this with the commentary I was doing earlier on how Syed saying there's no American ethnicity. And is that such a good thing? This is an unbelievable clip. This is a Minnesota teacher talking about how Somalis are doing in that state. Cut 13, please.
4: Sometimes I feel in our community we had too much. We worked very hard, and we really did not give enough attention to our kids. I do believe that, because we always tell, well, we have to work hard, we have to do this. And our kids really, maybe somehow, somewhere, they have really, you know, they just, yes. So I just wanted to say that. Thank you all.
0: So it's that Somalis work too hard, and that's why there's gang violence, apparently. Do we not understand that us importing the third world, people who do not assimilate, are not adding to the American pie, are grifting, fraud? This is not a good thing for the country. Why are we in such a rush to import the third world? And their excuses, it's not that they have bad values as a group and are failing as a group. It's that they're working too hard. And they're really the victims here of America, the American oppressors. Dark stuff. That's why we've got to crack down immigration. Big league. And only Republicans have a shot at doing that. Go in peace to love and serve the Lord. See you next week. Washington has buried the country under more than $40 trillion in debt, and now the Fed is raising rates to contain inflation. Meanwhile, the Iran conflict is driving energy costs higher, and American consumers are footing the bill. If your retirement depends entirely on Wall Street and the value of the dollar, you're trusting the same system that created this mess. 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
9: Breaking news this hour from Town Hall. I'm Ken Lorman in Washington. Hurricane Isaias has strengthened to Category 3 as it moves toward the Gulf Coast with sustained winds of 120 miles per hour.
10: The National Hurricane Center's latest report puts the hurricane about 170 miles south-southeast of the mouth of the Mississippi River and heading north at 15 miles per hour. Landfall is expected tonight or early tomorrow near the Alabama-Florida border.
9: That's Chris Caraggio. ICE says the man shot by one of its agents in New York City yesterday had a criminal record and was in the country illegally. Speaking to reporters, Department of Homeland Security Secretary Mark Wayne Mullen says agents were unaware there was a five-year-old child inside Oscar Belgal's car when they fired on him.
11: But do you know who was? Oscar. Oscar knew he had a child in his car. Oscar chose to accelerate at a high rate of speed and ram two different vehicles as he was, as appears to be going towards officers.
9: Mullen also criticized the policies of New York and other sanctuary cities for releasing illegal immigrants back on the streets. Football Hall of Famer Mike Ditka has died at the age of 86. He coached the Bears to a Super Bowl 20 win and was drafted fifth overall by the team in 1961. Ditka also played for the Eagles and Cowboys and became the first tight end inducted into the Pro Football Hall of Fame. Michigan's first U.S. Senate debate between Republican Mike Rogers and Democrat Abdul El-Sayed was heated, with frequent clashes over tariffs, Iran, finances, and homes. Rogers also linked El-Sayed to groups including the Muslim Brotherhood as well as Hamas. More on these stories at townhall.com.
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16: From the KTOC's Route 66 Broadband Weather Center, I'm Jessica Ann. Sunny and 84 degrees here in Dulles. Headed for a high near 103. Saturday brings more clouds and a slight chance of showers and thunderstorms, with a high near 93. Up in Bullhead City, it's 85 and sunny. KTOC's 1340 and 92.9 is the Tri-State's talk leader.
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20: We start today with breaking news from the world of sports. Legendary Chicago Bears coach and Pro Football Hall of Famer Mike Ditka has died, 86 years old. Israel or Iran? Abdul El-Sayed can't give a straight answer as lifelong Democrats are taking to the airwaves in Michigan for Republican Mike Rogers. We have audio ahead from last night's explosive debate. New York Attorney General Letitia James, in her debate, says prosecutors don't have to look at the facts and the law. What? We have that shocking debate audio as well. We have big conversations today with Senator Dan Sullivan of Alaska and former Obama advisor and my CNN colleague, David Axelrod. And on this day, a World Series victory with a dark secret. Hello, Americans. It's Friday, and a beautiful fall weekend is in sight. Two debates last night, two Republicans who came prepared, and two Democrats who got mighty uncomfortable when somebody started asking questions. We'll get to that. But first, on this day, 1919, more than 32,000 people came to the ballpark to watch a championship decided. The home team had been favored to win the series, but its starting pitcher barely got settled before the visitors started knocking him around. He lasted but a third of an inning. The visitors won 10-5, and they were crowned champion. Now, a bad day on the mound can happen. Any baseball fan knows that. But this was something else. The following year, eight players from the losing team were accused of helping gamblers to fix the World Series. Among them was one of the finest hitters the game had ever seen. All eight were acquitted in criminal court, but baseball's new commissioner banned them anyway. The winners of that series, the Cincinnati Reds. The losers, of course, the Chicago White Sox. But the gambling scandal had forever branded them with another name, the Black Sox. And among the eight was shoeless Joe Jackson, who supporters point out actually hit the cover off the ball during the series. You know, fans can live with losing. What's harder to swallow is wondering whether the game was honest in the first place. The Reds beat the Black Sox to win the World Series on this day, October the 9th, 1919. Now to last night in Michigan, Mike Rogers debated Abdul El-Sayed in that campaign for the United States Senate seat there. In New York, Sarita Comitoretti debated sitting Attorney General Letitia James. In both cases, the Republican candidate far outclassed the Democrat. And here's what we learned last night. Modern liberalism isn't built for contact with the outside political world. It thrives in its tiny bubble. But when exposed to the elements of reality, it melts like cotton candy in the water. Example number one, which is a bigger threat to America, Israel or Iran? Take a listen. Cut one.
21: I'm going to ask you again tonight, who do you think is a bigger threat to the United States, Israel or Iran? You have 60 seconds.
22: And again, Rick, I'm just going to say that that's a ridiculous hypothetical, because here's what's happening right now. Our ostensible ally in Israel has lobbied us to go to war with Iran. We have watched as Iran has responded by bombing all kinds of countries in the Middle East and then choking off the

0: Israel is the country that those terrorists want to destroy, along, of course, with the United States. And he can't tell you which is the bigger threat. No, it's not a hypothetical. It's very much a real-world question. But this is modern liberalism in a nutshell. They can't tell the difference between the good guys and the bad guys. Rogers wasn't letting him off the hook, but number two.
1: How does a guy who's had less than 4 years of work experience, who, by the way, on the campaign trail said he had 10, own a luxury property in the United Arab Emirates? He's worth $1 million. Somebody has to tell me how this math works. A, his facts are wrong. Those are lies. But he is consistently not telling the truth. Well, let me just say it. He's lying. So he lied about being a physician. He lied now about being an Egyptian citizen or not being an Egyptian citizen. I can't figure out what he is
2: time.
1: Today.
2: Rick, can I
1: but
2: just
1: this,
2: speak to this?
1: This can I speak impacts to, look, he's talking what about he's direct. Trying to tell you where he wants you to be. That's a con man.
0: El Sayed's entire personal and political life shows him to be surrounded by people who are mixed up in anti-American radicalism and even terrorism. And Mike Rogers was ready. Cut nine.
1: My friend here just wants to do, is he's kind of like a glitchy AI chatbot, is say the same thing over and over and over again. But let me tell you this. He has taken money from groups associated and support the Muslim Brotherhood. He has taken money from individuals on his campaign who openly support Hamas, Hezbollah, Al-Qaeda. He's taken money from the George Soros family. What we found out is that this thing goes way back. Apparently, they paid for his education in Colombia. Now they're paying for his campaign. By the way, that's a billionaire, so, last I checked.
0: Even lifelong Democrats in Michigan are now petrified of the idea of El Sayed becoming a senator. Listen to this new ad that just hit the airwaves. Cut three.
3: Temple Israel is probably one of the most important places in our lives. It is our safe place. Just after noon on March 12th, my son Madden was in his classroom when a terrorist attacked his school. He admitted his intention was to kill Madden and everyone in that school. I just felt my whole world crumble. I've never run faster in my life. I've never screamed or cried harder. Is my son safe? Are his friends safe? Are his teachers safe? I think of March 12th every single day. When Abdul Al-Sayed said, hurt people hurt people, he gave an excuse to someone who wanted to murder children. And the fact that it's on his website says everything that we need to know. He put the words out there and he cannot take them back. Mike Rogers is here to listen to us and here to help us feel safe. I'm a lifelong Democrat, but this election, I'm voting for Mike Rogers. Abdul Al-Sayed should never be our senator.
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0: Powerful ad on the air up in Michigan. You can see why Democrats are crossing the fence after last night's debate. Now to New York, where Sarita Comitoretti is a veteran federal prosecutor. National security issues, narcotics, money laundering, criminal trials. She has done it all. And the incumbent is Democrat Letitia James, who gave us this gem last night. Cut four.
5: I have to look at the facts and the law. When I'm Attorney General on January 1, I'll do that.
6: You don't have to look at the facts and the law. All you have to do is study what they do.
5: Ms.
6: It is illegal in the state of New York.
5: Well, there you go. You don't have to look at the facts and the law, gentlemen. You're Attorney General.
7: Ms. Comitoretti.
0: So just to recap what you just heard there, the Democrat sitting Attorney General of New York says you do not have to look at the facts and the law when making the choices that prosecutors have to make. With all due respect, ma'am, that's the job. That's like hiring somebody to fix your tractor and hearing, well, you know, I don't fool with engines so much. Your reputation, your business, your freedom can hang on an attorney general's decisions. Facts and law keep the power of that office from becoming somebody's personal weapon. Coming from James, who campaigned on going after Donald Trump, that line really ought to make every New Yorker sit up straight. Prosecutors have to follow the evidence. You don't pick the person and then go shopping for a case. Another question last night should have been an easy one. Can you name a previous attorney general that you admire? Listen to Letitia James. Cut five.
8: Ms. James, name a past New York attorney general that you admire. TikTok.
5: Only admires herself.
6: No. We admire others. I admire all of the past attorney generals because it's a difficult job and you've got to stand up.
5: Dennis Facco, at a time when New York State needed it, we had another former federal prosecutor become attorney general and bring law and order to the state.
0: If this were a boxing match in New York last night, somebody would have thrown

0: in the towel in the first 5 minutes. It's pretty obvious after last night's debates that Rogers and Cohen-Toretti are far more qualified than their Democratic opponents. Knowing Iran is a greater threat than Israel is a mainstream view, and expecting prosecutors to follow facts and law, also a mainstream view. Neither of these Democrats, though, is fit for office when they cannot meet these basic tests of judgment. Michigan needs somebody who understands civilization is more important than barbarism, and New York needs somebody who prioritizes criminal justice over political score settling. As I said, modern liberalism simply isn't built for contact with the outside world. 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
0: Friday, October the 9th, Scott Jennings here, broadcasting live from Middle America, Louisville, Kentucky. And I want to say thank you to C-SPAN again. We've been simulcasting on C-SPAN all week. Thanks to all of our C-SPAN viewers and listeners who've come into the show for the first time. We'll be, I guess, doing this experiment for a week. If you want to keep up with the show next week, and you liked it, you can listen to this show on Salem radio stations coast to coast. You can also watch us on the Salem News Channel app. Salem News Channel is available on all these streaming systems and smart TVs and smart devices and so on and so forth. We're not hard to find is the point, but we're grateful that you are here. All right, more news. During this campaign season, Democrats are, of course, harping on affordability, especially when it comes to utility bills. But a new lawsuit filed by Democrats seeks to restore power plant rules that the Trump EPA calls costly and burdensome. Wouldn't that mean higher utility bills? Here to explain it all is National Review's Andrew Follett. Andrew, welcome back to the show. You've got a new piece in National Review on this. What in the world is going on here with these power plant rules and the Democrats who've gone to court?
15: Well, the Democrats, 20 different Democrat state attorneys general, led by New York's Letitia James, the lady who just said she doesn't really care about laws, are suing to effectively overturn a pair of recent Supreme Court decisions that prevent the Environmental Protection Agency from regulating greenhouse gases directly as if they were pollutants. So these decisions being overturned is estimated to save Americans about $680 billion over the next couple of years. It's arguably the most significant deregulation in U.S. history. It will drop the average American's power bill by about $8 per billing cycle. It doesn't sound like a lot, but it adds up really fast. And Democrats want those prices to go back up just before the midterms. And what's really funny is they're doing this at the exact same time when Letitia James herself is complaining about high energy prices on Twitter.
0: Yeah, the whole debate, Andrew, over who can you trust on energy prices is fascinating to me. This story is fascinating because you have Democrat attorneys general using their political power in these elected offices to go right to court and say, we want to repeal rules that make your bill cheaper. So it's in direct contradiction to the campaign rhetoric. On top of that, I'm not really familiar with any Democratic plans over the last quarter of a century to make gas prices cheaper. I hear Democrats complaining about gas prices. They've never supported more domestic energy production. They don't support more refining capacity. In fact, they want to shut down refineries. I put all this together, and I see a political party that's willing to say one thing during a campaign for political expediency, but when given power, they do something that would give you the direct opposite results. Is that how you see what's going on with these attorneys general?
15: Oh, absolutely. They're creating a problem specifically for political advantage. And when that problem, if they ever do take more power, they'll just pretend that didn't happen. They want the situation to be worse for their own selfish political reasons, basically, because they think they can blame it on Republicans and get an easy win before the midterms.
0: Yeah, is that really what's going on here? Is that you have Democrats who are using their power to make your utility bills higher? And let's say they succeed and your bills are higher. It sounds like we agree. I have no doubt they would turn right around and say, wow, can you believe your utility bills went up with all these Republicans in charge? I mean, it is the most cynical, craven kind of political operation, if you ask me. But I'm grateful for your piece, Andrew, in the National Review, because people need to know these attorneys general are using their power not to throw criminals in jail. They're going to court to overturn federal decision making that would directly lead to a higher utility bill for you. Is that what you want your attorney general to be doing? And you reference the leader here, Letitia James. Her own campaign bears it out, gripes about utility bills, yet is in court right now fighting to make them higher. I'll give you the last word.
15: Well, their entire goal here is to undermine the market case to build more power plants. They want to reduce the supply of energy, and that naturally increases the price. And they're doing this for what they say are global warming reasons, but in reality, it's just very clearly selfish. This would have, all the science says, that this would have literally no detectable impact on global warming. So it's completely pointless other than to give themselves more political power.
0: It's pointless. It is to feed the climate cult beast inside the Democratic Party. It is cynical. It is to make your prices go up so they can blame Republicans. Folks, understand what you're dealing with in the modern Democratic Party. Absolute lunacy. Andrew Follett's piece is in the National Review. Please check it out. We're going to take a break. When we come back, important conversation. Senator Dan Sullivan of Alaska is here. Stay with us.
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19: 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Gas prices in our state dropping 6 cents this week to a statewide average of $4.70 a gallon. David Caltabiano with AAA saying diesel prices are down too.
20: The state average for diesel right now is $6.20. That is down 11 cents
1: since last week.
19: Coconino County, the most expensive gas in the state at $4.88 a gallon. Pima County, the cheapest at $4.41. Rain on the way, with the state getting remnants from what was Hurricane Rachel. Mark O'Malley with the National Weather Service saying the deserts will see a big cool down.
21: With all this moisture and the cloud cover coming in, that'll affect our temperatures. It'll be still a little warm on Saturday with high temperatures around 90 or so, but a lot of cloud cover. It won't feel that warm.
19: Highs in northern Arizona down to the low to mid 50s. The state suing TikTok for allegedly endangering young people. Attorney General Chris Mayes accusing the social media platform of designing addictive features. Sky Harbor Airport reportedly set to test driverless shuttles. Jeff Scott, Arizona News Audio.
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0: Welcome back to the Scott Jennings Show. You know, the battle for the Senate runs through Alaska, where Republican incumbent Dan Sullivan is facing Democrat Mary Peltola. Now, Vice President J.D. Vance joined Sullivan in Banks, Alaska this week for a rally, and Alaska's energy future was front and center among the topics. Here's Sullivan laying into Peltola's record. Take a listen.
30: This is what I call the last frontier lockup, right? The last frontier lockup. What was the last frontier lockup? It was Joe Biden, Chuck Schumer's 4 years in office, and when they got to office, they crushed us. 70 executive orders by Biden and Schumer. 70. Singularly, solely to focus on shutting down Alaska. Never before in history has the federal government used all its power to come after one state, killing thousands of jobs to shut us down. By the way, my opponent, Peltola, did zero to stop it. As a matter of fact, she enabled it.
0: And joining us now live is Senator Dan Sullivan of Alaska. Senator, welcome back to the Scott Jennings Show.
31: Hey, Scott. Great to be back on the program. Thanks for having me. We got a really, really tight race, but we are energized. Vice President was up. Last night, we had a great rally in my VFW post for veterans for Dan. You know, we have more veterans per capita in each state in the country. I'm a 30-year Marine, so we got the energy right now and a critical race.
1: Well, energy is sort of the buzzword of the week, I think, in this campaign. And I want to pick up on the energy policy question that you referenced there in the rally that you held with Vice President Vance. You said that Peltola has enabled a reduction in energy production and therefore price increases for the American people. Talk to us about the Peltola record. When she was in Washington, what did she do, in your opinion, that disadvantaged Alaskan energy?
31: Well, look, first, what she did in two terms in Washington is actually zero in terms of getting anything done, right? In Alaska, we have a small but mighty congressional delegation. But Alaskans expect their members of Congress to work hard and produce. Peltola had two terms in the House, never got one bill signed into law. I have two terms in the Senate, have well over 60 bills signed into law. And she didn't show up for work. She missed 20% of her votes as a House member, one of the worst voting records. And J.D. Vance said, hey, showing up to vote is not that hard. And Scott, this was a pattern, right? When she was a state House member in the Alaska legislature, missed 20% of her votes. When she was a Bethel City Council member, missed over one third of her meetings. So here's the thing. When she does show up, she votes with the far left, especially on energy policy. We know that the DC Dems, when they get power, one of the core tenets of their principles is to shut down Alaska. And she voted with them. She had a bill called the Alaska Right to Produce Act. Not a bad bill on producing oil and gas for Alaska. The DC Dems, Pelosi and others in the House objected. She lobbied against her own bill and then voted against her own bill. Like,

0: talking to Senator Dan Sullivan of Alaska here on the Scott Jennings Show. I want to go back to Vice President Vance's visit with you this week. You were in Fairbanks, and he made some comments about Peltola's claim that she would be an independent voice for Alaska. Here's what J.D. Vance said. Cut 12.
1: She co-led a bill to roll back radical administration policies banning new oil and gas leases across America. But here's the crazy thing. That piece of legislation, a piece of legislation that she authored, when Nancy Pelosi called and said, vote against your own bill, vote against the people of Fairbanks, you know what she did? She bent the knee to Nancy Pelosi and did exactly what that far left radical told her to do. Ladies and gentlemen, if you can't be bothered to vote for your own piece of legislation, then you do not deserve to be a United States Senator for the great people of Alaska.
0: Senator Peltola is asking voters to believe now that she'll put Alaska ahead of her party. You're obviously making the opposite argument that when given the opportunity to do that before, she put D.C. special interests ahead of Alaska. Is that sort of the closing message here? Who is going to put Alaska first and putting your record up against hers on that front?
2: Look, my record up against hers is what we are doing every single day. And when you don't have a record to run on, you know, all they're doing is kind of slander and false attack ads. As I said in that rally, the shortest ad in any political season in Alaska would be Peltola saying, hey, here, I'm listing my accomplishments, because there aren't any, as I already mentioned, Scott. But to your point and the vice president's point, when she did vote on key issues, I already talked about Alaska resource development, but other key issues, building up our military, taking care of our troops, securing the border, stopping the fentanyl flow into Alaska, stopping boys playing sports against girls in high school. She voted with the far left and against Alaska's interests every single time. So again, she's got the record of being a far lefty, and she would empower the most far left folks. Schumer has said his pathway to the majority is through Alaska. And what we need to believe him on that, and make sure that Alaskans know that would be a disaster for Alaska. It would also be a disaster for America. Alaska right now is the firewall for freedom for our great nation, which is why all the Alaskans listening to your great show need to get out and vote. And we got to win this election.
0: Senator Sullivan, the Trump administration announced $150 million for new Alaska transmission lines during J.D. Vance's visit this week. Talk to us about how that announcement is playing in Alaska. How does that translate into reliable electricity and lower bills? And beyond this project, what is the most consequential thing that needs to be done right now to bring down the cost of living in Alaska?
2: Well, like I said, producing more Alaskan energy, and we are doing it. And we're doing it because of Republican policies. We have record amounts of oil now being produced on the North Slope. We're going to get back to 1 million barrels a day because of Republican policies to produce more Alaskan energy. And Scott, you mentioned that transmission line announcement from the U.S. Department of Energy that the vice president announced in Fairbanks. This is all part of our Republican policies in D.C. to lower the cost of energy in Alaska. But the big thing that we are working on, the goal that we've been trying to get done for almost, no kidding, a half a century, which we've made gigantic progress on, is the big Alaska gas line in the giant Alaska LNG project. We've never been closer. The vice president talked about it in Fairbanks, how we're gonna build the line, as we say here. I was in the Oval Office with the president last week, where we made a huge announcement on the progress that we've had on the Alaska gas line and LNG project. We're gonna get that done. That is the most consequential project that we've seen in our state in decades. It will be the project that makes sure our kids and grandkids stay in Alaska for a bright future.

0: imagine 50 to 100 years of clean burning, low cost Alaska natural gas for all of our communities, and then export the remainder to our Asian allies, get that gas to our military bases. This is a game changer. We're making huge progress on it. And guess who's against it? DC Democrats. DC Democrats. If Peltola wins, which she won't, and empowers Schumer and the far left, like they do every time, they will come after this giant oil and gas project. So that is a giant difference between me and my opponent. She's never even talked about the Alaska gas line. I am making it happen, and we're going to build the line.
1: Senator Sullivan, the contours of this election in Alaska are somewhat strange. You have ranked choice voting in Alaska, which is weird for most of the country. And Democrats up here recruited an imposter, Dan Sullivan, who's, I guess, also a Republican. And through a bunch of challenges, he wound up on the ballot and part of this ranked choice system here in November. I'm curious about, in your interactions with everyday Alaskans, do they see what's going on here as dirty tricks by the Democrats? Have they sniffed out sort of these shenanigans? What are you hearing on that front? And what's your message to Alaska voters about why they should reject this sort of dirty tricks, dirty politics?
0: Yeah, look, Scott, I mean, when the Democrats complain about elections and, you know, integrity, and just say, what the heck are you guys doing in Alaska? They're shameless, right? Schumer was behind this. They will do anything to regain power, including in Alaska, openly cheating. Remember, this guy wasn't a Republican. This guy's a far left progressive. The Democrat Party recruited him at the last minute. He even tried to register with my middle initial. He stole my website and campaign logo. I mean, and he's coordinating with Peltola and Schumer's staff, which, by the way, is illegal. I mean, this is complete just dirty tricks. Now, here's what I think's going on, because I'm campaigning harder than can be. That's something else with regard to my opponent. She's kind of gone into the bunker like Joe Biden when he was campaigning, particularly because of this New York Times article that's showing her true colors and her true character. Wow, you got to ask me about that, please. But back to the ranked choice voting scam. What I think it shows is the Democrats in D.C., the Democrats certainly in Alaska, have contempt for the Alaskan people, have contempt for the Alaskan voter, because they're openly putting a guy on the ballot whose sole purpose is not to win it. He's not to win it. He's in it to rig it for Peltola. And it's clear as day. And I think what it's going to do, it's going to turn out voters even more, which is what we need to say. We're not going to let Democrats steal this election by playing dirty tricks against Alaska. And but, you know, it's still a big issue. The guy's on the ballot. We tried to get him off. The Democrat super lawyer from D.C., Elias, came down here, who, by the way, is Peltola's lawyer. Again, yeah. That's all coordination, which is not legal, as you know, Scott. They're doing it anyways. This just shows that Chuck Schumer will do anything to regain power, including openly cheating in Alaska.
1: All right. That's Senator Dan Sullivan of Alaska. He's the incumbent Republican. Close race up there, but one of the most important in the country. Senator, thanks for your time today.
0: Hey, Scott, thanks. And Alaskans are listening. Get out and vote. Talk to your neighbors. Talk to your friends. This is the critical race. We're going to win it. But we need people to get out and vote in November.
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10: All right, Friday, October the 9th. Thanks for listening to Common Sense for the American People. What are the markets doing today? Well, looks like a lot of green on the board. Dow Jones up about 405 points right now. NASDAQ up 151. S&P up 43 points. Crude oil sitting at around 91.78 a barrel. So a little bit of green on the board today. 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Tell them Scott Jennings sent you over. A little bit more news today. Texas Democrat Senate candidate James Tallarico is absent from the campaign trail, going on 2 weeks now. It's drawing scrutiny, even from fellow Democrats, we hear. Now, his campaign says he's recovering from the flu, and then he's planning to return to the public eye this weekend. There's some online speculation that says it's much worse than the flu, but we're going to leave that for online speculation. We can only report to you what we know to be in the public domain and is verifiable. His campaign calls it the flu, but he has not been seen in many, many, many days. We're going to keep an eye on this, but it's suffice to say, being chattered about in political circles in Texas and in Washington, D.C. Trump administration today imposing sweeping new sanctions on the International Criminal Court. Yes, once again, Marco Rubio steps in to do something bold and the right thing. Trump administration escalating its fight with this sham tribunal over investigations targeting Americans and Israeli officials. Here's Marco announcing it. Cut 7.
11: For decades now, both Republicans and Democrats have rejected the idea that the International Criminal Court has any power to prosecute American citizens, to prosecute military service members or political leaders, because America never joined the court. We don't need that court, and we don't want it. But now, globalist experts that are an ocean away, they don't care what you think. They want the International Criminal Court to do more, including the prosecution of American citizens and service members that are defending their country. They want to prosecute Border Patrol agents that are protecting our nation's borders. And they want to prosecute our elected leaders that are ensuring our national security. They want more power, and they want it at the expense of our sovereignty as a nation. And President Trump will never allow the International Criminal Court to prosecute Americans. And that's why today, the United States is sanctioning the International Criminal Court.
10: Now, let me tell you something. If a Democrat becomes president of the United States in 2028, they, mark my words, they will have had to promise Democrats in a primary that they will fully comply and bend the knee to the International Criminal Court. That will be the demand. Somewhere on a debate stage, somebody will say, show of hands, who here will submit to the International Criminal Court? And every hand will go up. You know what that means? That means a bunch of people in a different country who hate America, who hate Americans, who hate Western civilization, and who are anti-Semites will start prosecuting Americans, American officials, Israeli officials, and Jews they just don't like, and throw them in jail. Mark my words. Take a break. More news after this. Stay with us. Scott Jennings Show. You know, there's something powerful about having access to stories that remind us what matters most. 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
15: Breaking news this hour from Town Hall. I'm Ken Lorman in Washington. The Gulf Coast is on alert for Hurricane Isaias, now a Category 3 storm. It's packing winds of 120 miles an hour and heading north at 15 miles per hour, landfall set for tonight or early Saturday near the Alabama-Florida border. Tempers flaring during a U.S. Senate debate in Grand Rapids, Michigan.
16: A fiery debate between Republican Mike Rogers and Democrat Abdul El-Sayed. Rogers calling El-Sayed a con man for describing himself as a doctor, despite not having a medical license. And on the topic of campaign funds, Rogers saying this.
17: So that means you're bought off by George Soros' family. That means that you're bought off by Hamas, Hezbollah, Al-Qaeda. Those people who are supporting you, pour that money into your campaign.
18: This is
17: you
18: a very
17: begged Chuck Schumer, begged Chuck Schumer. Matter of fact, you had to sneak by the trash cans in the back of the building to beg for that money.
16: Laura Winters reporting.
15: The University of Michigan's October report shows consumer confidence lower. Republicans believe it's a stark reminder of why voters are demanding a return to President Trump's America First agenda. Gunfire at a Minnesota high school football game.
19: A burst of Somali gang violence is moving through Twin City suburbs, and police say it has entered a retaliation cycle. Two teenagers of Somali descent were shot at an Eden Prairie homecoming game. Authorities say they were targeted. A separate Bloomington shootout left nearly 100 shell casings. The spike is adding to concern in Minnesota as Election Day approaches. Willie Nelson, Washington.
15: Football Hall of Famer Mike Ditka has died. He was 86. Ditka coached the Chicago Bears when they won the Super Bowl 20, and was previously drafted fifth overall by the Bears in the 1961 NFL Draft. More on these stories at townhall.com.
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23: From the KTOX Route 66 Broadband Weather Center, I'm Adam Waters. Here in Needles, it's sunny and 84 degrees, with a high near 103 this afternoon. Saturday looks mostly cloudy with a slight chance of afternoon thunderstorms and a high near 93. Up in Bullhead City, it's 85 and sunny. You'll find news and weather at the top of every hour on KTOX 1340 and 92.9.
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10: Quick check of the headlines here on Friday, October the 9th. There was an ICE shooting in New York City last night. Mayor Zoran Mamdani immediately rushed to the scene to call the man a New Yorker. In reality, the man that was shot is an illegal immigrant with a criminal record and gang ties. According to DHS, Mamdani, of course, has called for abolishing ICE, while federal officials say the man used his car as a weapon, and officers feared for their lives. We'll follow that investigation. Hurricane Isaias is now a Category 3 storm, packing 120-mile-an-hour winds and expected to make landfall tonight near the Alabama-Florida line. Evacuations are underway with life-threatening storm surge up to 9 feet, damaging winds, and flash flooding possible. If you're down there, please, please, please take precautions. Don't leave anything to chance. And a fiery Senate debate in Michigan last night. The Republican is Mike Rogers. The Democrat is Abdul El Sayed. Listen to this. Cut 10.
0: He has taken money from groups associated and support the Muslim Brotherhood. He has taken money from individuals on his campaign who openly support Hamas, Hezbollah, Al-Qaeda. He's taken money from the George Soros family. What we found out is that this thing goes way back. Apparently they paid for his education in Columbia. Now they're paying for his campaign.
10: Politics ain't beanbag. That's what we learned in Michigan last night. Joining us to discuss is the Detroit News Deputy Editorial Page Editor, Miss Caitlin Buss. Caitlin, welcome into the Scott Jennings Show. You watch the debate. You cover Michigan politics. It sounded to me like Rogers was throwing some haymakers last night. First question, who won this debate? Who landed more punches? Who do you think scored more points?
1: Well, it's great to be on your show. Thanks, Scott. I think that Mike Rogers won this, and I have not been able to probably safely call a winner in many of the past debates, but I think he hands down won this. I think he brought up all the things he needed to bring up about Abdul that are concerning, and he did not get Abdul to answer him clearly on a lot of things. He brought the right energy. I think he had a good night.
10: El Sayed, I've been watching some of his interactions with journalists lately and even his interactions on the debate stage last night. It seems to me, Caitlin, he has a habit of when he doesn't like the question that he's been asked or he knows there's no mm-hmm. good answer to it, he ends up attacking the journalist or attacking the question. He's kind of insulting and condescending. The whole exchange last night where he got asked, what's a bigger threat, Israel or Iran? And I think he called it a ridiculous hypothetical. It's not a hypothetical. There's a war going on. We have an ally and we have an enemy. But he seems to do this all the time. Do you think that's getting on the nerves of Michigan voters who think you ought to have real answers to these questions?
1: I do. I think it's getting on the nerves of people who've interacted with him or, you know, watch him a lot. That was a jaw-dropping moment for me. I think he should have obviously been able to answer that question. Even though we know where he stands, I think he could have had a better answer and he was given several opportunities. But he's very glib. And, you know, for those who aren't paying too much attention, they're, I think, still attracted to his overall message. But for those who are, his personality is starting to rub people the wrong way.
10: Let's take a little listen to that, actually. We have it here. Cut number one.
2: I'm going to ask you again tonight, who do you think is a bigger threat to the United States, Israel or Iran? You have 60 seconds.
4: And again, Rick, I'm just going to say that that's a ridiculous hypothetical, because here's what's happening right now. Our ostensible ally in Israel has lobbied us to go to war with Iran. We have watched as Iran has responded by bombing all kinds of countries in the Middle East and then choking off the world's energy supply. So this is a situation in which I don't think we should be a part. I don't want to be pushed into war by Israel.
10: It was shocking to me that he simply couldn't bring himself to say, Caitlin, that Iran is our enemy. I mean, they do chant death to America, after all. This is part of a long pattern here, Caitlin. And I guess my political analysis question for you is this. I suspect there are some pro-America, pro-national security Democrats, some Jewish Democrats in Michigan who are petrified of the idea of this guy becoming a senator. How's that playing in that crowd?
1: Yeah, you know, these are positions that, I mean, even a year ago, 2 years ago, is when 3 years ago is when Israel was attacked. So they're very extreme positions to, suddenly be saying this is the mainstream now. I know for a fact that the Jewish community here has been really activated. Of course, some of them support Abdul, but largely they're behind Mike Rogers, and they've made that very known. There's a strong presence of Democrats for Mike Rogers, Jews for Mike Rogers around here. I don't know how far outstate that will go, but at least in Metro Detroit, there's a strong tension over this race. I don't know who will end up winning, but that Israel, Iran question underpins, I think, this entire campaign, which is now the most expensive in Michigan state history. So we just found that out.
10: talking to Michigan political analyst, editorial page deputy editor Caitlin Buss of the Detroit News. Caitlin, you don't know this, but you're now our official Michigan correspondent for the Scott Jennings Show. It doesn't pay much, but it does come with a lot of prestige. Okay, next question on political coalition building. Take us inside the Democratic coalition. How do you win in Michigan? Because part of it involves turning out African-American voters in Detroit. I've seen a lot of video lately where African-American voters, pastors, community leaders are openly questioning whether Abdul El-Sayed cares about what they have to say about much of anything. Are you also hearing that? But give us the real ground-level politics on, is El-Sayed struggling with black voters in Michigan?
1: He absolutely is. And so, you know, I don't think we've seen enough of him in Detroit. We've seen John James in Detroit. We've seen a lot of people campaigning down there. I don't know that Abdul's been down there as much as he needs to. But that being said, you know, I think a big problem is turnout. So where Abdul does have a lot of support is in these progressive, affluent, liberal white areas throughout the state, notably on the west side of the state now, the northern part of the state, and then scattered throughout Metro Detroit. So he's able, at least in the primary, he was able to skirt through. Even though Haley Stevens won the tri-county area around Metro Detroit a lot because of that black vote, right? He was still able to win the state because he has these affluent communities. You know, and I live in a well-to-do community as well, and I am shocked to see the number of Abdul signs in front of very nice homes. It makes no sense to me. But that's how he's able to get that coalition, you know, find a coalition that can get him through without shoring up the black vote well enough.
10: Let me ask you about Mike Rogers. In addition to his debate performance last night, which I think was very good and very forceful, he has a new ad out in which he is calling for an end to the tariff war with Canada, breaking with President Trump on this back and forth we've been having with Canada. Do you think voters in Michigan appreciate that sort of independence out of Mike Rogers? Is it going to cost him with some Republicans? How do you see that?
1: I don't think it will cost him with Republicans. I think, you know, and I've been, in my writing, kind of urging Republicans to at least separate in certain areas from Trump just because of his unpopularity. So it may be too little too late on this tariff issue, which I do think is more acute in Michigan than in other parts of the country. I think just by nature of how close we are to Canada, we have, you know, Canadian relatives, things like that. So you feel it a little bit differently than, you know, down south or somewhere farther from the border. So I think it may be effective. I think it may win him perhaps some independence. But I think a lot of people are already decided in this race. So it may just be, you know, too little too late on that particular point for him.
10: All right. 30 seconds with Caitlin Buss here. She's on the editorial page at the Detroit News. What is the biggest story going on in this race on the ground in Michigan that's being missed by national political reporters?
1: Oh, this is so hard. And I've been asked this a couple times and I have yet to come up with a great answer. But look, I think this is a change election. I always am amazed at how Michigan becomes the ground zero for these elections. And so I think the Israel-Iran thing, I think that is still a big issue here. And I think affordability and just the convoluted nature of the war plus higher prices, all of that. I still think that may be the biggest thing going on in this race.
10: Before we go, do you consider this to be a dead toss-up right now?
1: I would put it that way after the debate. I think so. Hopefully a lot of people saw it. You know, I think the polling is within the margin of error, and I think it's going to be really close. I do.
10: Caitlin Buss, the deputy editorial page editor for the Detroit News. We'll have you back soon as we watch one of the biggest races in the nation, the open Senate seat going on in Michigan. The Relief Factor, Pain of the Week, right after this. Stay with us on the Scott Jennings Show.
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10: Okay, Friday, October the 9th. Oh, by the way, in 10 minutes, David Axelrod is going to be here. Obama advisor, Democrat, consigliere to the stars, and probably most famously for him, my sparring partner on CNN. Ax will be here. We got a lot of work to do in the next month together, and I guess we'll be together on election night on CNN, analyzing the midterms. Look forward to my conversation with my good buddy David Axelrod here in just a moment. First, I want to talk to you about a new product. 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
10: 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As you know, I was very complimentary of Secretary of State Marco Rubio for going to Greece and giving this remarkable address about Western civilization in front of the Acropolis. Just incredible staff work. The visuals, the sweeping nature of it, the oratory, dramatic, brilliant. Great recitation of what we stand for in the world. Here's the pain of the week. While he was there, this story has broken about our ambassador to Greece, Kimberly Guilfoyle. You remember Kimberly Guilfoyle. You probably saw her on Fox News. Used to be girlfriend of Donald Trump Jr., was wife of Gavin Newsom at one time back in California. So this story breaks that is from the Wall Street Journal, that while she was up for confirmation as ambassador to Greece, she was sending messages to a guy in Kentucky, where I am, named Eric Dieters, asking him for a $100,000 payment to be made directly to Amex to clear her Amex debt. So apparently, according to the messages, this is according to the reporting, it's all I can give you is the reporting, she was saying, I got a big debt. I need you to send this money directly to Amex so no one will find out about it. And oh, by the way, stop sending me so many messages about this because I don't want any paper trail. So I've been sitting out here all week on CNN wanting to talk about Marco Rubio in Greece, and the only thing anybody wants to talk about are these messages that Kimberly Guilfoyle, our ambassador, was sending to Eric Dieters. Now Dieters is on TV. He's a wild man out here making all sorts of crazy claims. Anyway, all this back and forth has done nothing but distract from Marco Rubio's excellent speech. It has embarrassed the White House, and I am certain it's going to lead to some kind of a congressional investigation, and it probably should. It's very unseemly what's been put out in the public domain. Look, everyone's innocent until proven guilty. All we know is what's in the paper. But goodness gracious, texting somebody and asking them to send $100,000 to Amex? Don't make a paper trail? For a great many reasons, this story is the relief factor pain of the week. We'll talk to David Axelrod about all things politics on the other side of the commercial break. Thanks for being here. It's the Scott Jennings Show.
15: That's the relief factor pain of the week. Scott Jennings, a real pain in the agenda for the lefties.
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19: 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Gas prices in our state dropping 6 cents this week to a statewide average of $4.70 a gallon. David Caltabiano with AAA saying diesel prices are down too.
20: The state average for diesel right now is $6.20. That is down 11 cents since last week.
19: Coconino County, the most expensive gas in the state at $4.88 a gallon. Pima County, the cheapest at $4.41. Rain on the way, with the state getting remnants from what was Hurricane Rachel. Mark O'Malley with the National Weather Service saying the deserts will see a big cool down.
21: With all this moisture and the cloud cover coming in, that'll affect our temperatures. It'll be still a little warm on Saturday with high temperatures around 90 or so, but a lot of cloud cover. It won't feel that warm.
19: Highs in northern Arizona down to the low to mid-50s. The state suing TikTok for allegedly endangering young people. Attorney General Chris May is accusing the social media platform of designing addictive features. Sky Harbor Airport reportedly set to test driverless shuttles. Jeff Scott, Arizona News Audio.
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0: 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When Barkley sees dirt or water shooting from the ground, he leaves fast. Barkley then calls 911 and Southwest Gas from a safe location.
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23: Ready for some common sense and a little Kentucky windage? Here's Scott Jennings.
10: All right, Friday, October the 9th, coming up in about 60 seconds, we'll chat with David Axelrod, former Obama advisor, architect of his presidential campaigns, White House advisor, now CNN commentator, podcaster, and my good buddy from for the last 10 years almost, we've been working together. We'll chat with him about the midterms in just a moment. First, I want to tell you about a public policy partner that I trust to get big things done. It's called the Mackinac Center for Public Policy. For almost 40 years, Mackinac has stood for economic opportunity, limited government, and the rights of working people. And Mackinac's work helped secure a landmark Supreme Court victory called the Janus decision, which established that public employees, including police, firefighters, teachers, nurses, and corrections officers, cannot be forced to pay union fees as a condition of employment. Now, since the Janus decision, Mackinac has helped 1.5 million workers, 1 in 4 government employees, exercise their freedom to choose whether to remain in their union. Help spread the word to friends and family who may not know that they have that choice. You can go to this website, advancingliberty.us, advancingliberty.us, and learn more about the Janus decision and how to exercise your own rights. That's advancingliberty.us, and that link to everybody you know who may need the information. And again, we thank our friends at the Mackinac Center for Public Policy for being good partners here on the Scott Jennings Show. All right, you see him on CNN, and you've listened to his political analysis for years. David Axelrod is here to discuss current events, the midterms, and I guess the Chicago White Sox. Ax, come on in here to the Scott Jennings Show. How are we doing with the White Sox right now?
25: You know, the Pope can only get you so far, Scott. They've made it miraculously to the divisional playoffs. They had to win one of two games in Chicago this week to put the Cleveland Indians away and get to the American League Championships. Would have been an amazing story. Now they have to win in Cleveland tomorrow because they lost those two games. I was at the one last night. So, you know, hope springs eternal. They've been amazing this year. They've outperformed everybody's expectations. They had lost 121 games 2 years ago, a record, and now they're in the playoffs. So they've been great. I'd like to see him get one more round in here, you know?
10: Yeah, it's been a pretty incredible story. I'm not going to force you to recount what happened to the Chicago Cubs in the playoffs this year. I'll leave that aside for you. you'd like.
25: Yeah. I kind of thought it was going to be the Cubs playing this time of year, not the White Sox, but that plan went astray.
10: Well, I
25: love them both. I'm from New York originally, so I don't have the tribal loyalties that Chicagoans have. I got season tickets on both sides of town. Love baseball, as you know, and I'm really happy about the White Sox. So,
10: well, we'll keep watching the Major League playoffs here, and I guess you know we got to hope that they get this labor dispute worked out. I mean, if you listen to the scuttlebutt around baseball, it really feels like there's a very large percentage chance we're going to see at least a delay to next year's season.
25: Yeah.
10: And I know you know a lot of people in baseball. What do you hear about that? You got a lot of contacts in the sport.
25: Yeah, it sure feels that way. You know, it's interesting. I mean, there is a big movement among a lot of teams in the league to put a salary cap on because you've got teams like the Los Angeles Dodgers who buy up all the talent and a few other teams. The Mets didn't work out well for them. You know, some Philly. There's some teams that have just opened up the vault to get star players as free agents, and it puts small market teams as a disadvantage. Here's the irony. We could end up with a World Series this year with the Milwaukee Brewers playing the Tampa Rays.

0: I'm heartsick at the thought that there won't be any spring training, but I'm not optimistic at the moment.
1: Yeah, I'm not either, sadly, but hope springs eternal, I suppose. We'll keep an eye on that. Let's talk a little politics. Actually, before we get into the midterms, Axe, I want to bring up a news story. I haven't covered this yet, but I thought I would bring it to the audience here. You all probably remember the story of the Fort Hood shooting. This happened all the way back in 2009. A man named Nidal Hassan, a former U.S. Army major, killed 13 unarmed soldiers at Fort Hood. This happened back in 2009. And it has been announced that he will be executed for those crimes at Fort Hood. And what took everybody by surprise was the idea that he'll be executed by a firing squad and that it will be live streamed. This was the announcement from Secretary of War Pete Hegseth. This was coming out yesterday. Axe, a couple of questions for you. Number one, you were, well, I guess you all had just taken office when this happened.
0: Yeah, no, I was there when it happened. I was there when it happened.
1: And now, all these years later, he's going to be executed. What do you make of this announcement that, well, first of all, that he'll be executed by firing squad, but second, this idea of live streaming it?
0: Yeah. First of all, I do remember it well, Scott, and that was at the end of the tenure of Bob Mueller as FBI director. And it was really maybe the only time I ever saw Mueller, because we did not have communications between political people in the White House and the Justice Department and the FBI, other than the White House counsel or chief of staff. Mueller came in to brief the president on what happened, and it was so impressive to me because the first thing he said was, "Mr. President, this is on us. We missed this. There were signs. We should have caught them. We did not. We're going to do a thorough investigation as to why that happened to make sure it doesn't happen again." And you know, Scott, you've been around Washington a long time. Not that customary for people to come in and say, "This is on us." More often than not, they come in and say, "This is on someone else." And that always impressed me about Mueller. And it's the one big memory I have about him. But it impressed me. So I think it's crazy to live stream an execution. I don't think it serves any purpose. I assume it's not pay-per-view, but who knows? I just, you know, the guy is going to pay the ultimate price. And I think it's enough to know that he did. I don't think that there's some, that there's some great benefit to the public of exalting or the moment. One thing I know about Secretary Hegseth is that he very much lifts up these kinds of moments, and it's not shocking to me, but I think I'm sorry they're doing it. Just execute the prisoner. I mean, how you feel about it?
1: I got hit with this. I got hit with this on CNN last night. I just learned about it. It was kind of breaking news to me. It was on with Caitlin last night, and I'll be honest. It strikes me as completely unnecessary. I think I said I had very mixed feelings about that last night. And I mean, truthfully, I don't want my kids to be able to access more violent video. I mean, I think this guy deserves to be executed. I think a firing squad is a perfectly acceptable way to do it, and doing it at Fort Hood seems fitting to me. The live stream, I'm not sure what purpose it serves.
0: That's the question I'm raising.
1: There'll be some people that celebrate the bravado of it, or, you know, hey, we have to show these people what happens when you commit these kinds of acts. But as a social matter and as a cultural matter, I'm just not sure what purpose it serves. And today, I even saw Vice President Vance was asked about it today, and he sort of hedged and said, "Well, I don't know if that's going to happen or not." So I even started to wonder whether senior officials in the government had been surprised by it.
0: Hegseth has been sort of

0: I mean, he has been more and more venturesome in indulging his impulses lately. And I wonder how much of it is cleared and how much of it is a guy who's getting ready to leave. But we'll see about that. And maybe a guy who has aspirations of his own. But yeah, I don't think live streaming any execution is appropriate. Imagine if they had live streamed the one in Tennessee the other day, how horrific that would have been. We don't need to exalt. The whole point of these penalties is to punish and discourage violence. But I don't think we punish. I don't think the message of exalting violence necessarily stops it. I don't think, by the way, most people who commit violent crimes are thinking about, well, I saw a live stream of an execution, and so I'm not going to do what I plan to do. I think if you're to the point where you're planning to do something like that, you're well past being influenced about what the repercussions of it might be. So, you know, I think it's a bad idea. I hope the White House steps in and suggests that to the secretary.
1: Talking to David Axelrod from CNN. Ax, we got a couple of minutes here. I want to shift gears to the midterms before all of our time gets away from us today. You know, we both read the same polls, and we both get asked to analyze the same news right now. I'm having a lot of discussions right now with political consultants and pollsters about whether they actually believe the polls, whether this non-response bias thing is real. I'm sure some Democrats are even wondering that, too. On your side of the ball, is that a conversation that's going on about whether people are trusting the ads out there?
0: First of all, let's stipulate for the audience that we both bear the scars of bad midterm elections. You in 2006 in the Bush White House, me in 2010. Highly unpleasant experience. And I'm kind of feeling, I remember us coming up with all kinds of theories about why what was obviously going to happen wasn't going to happen until it happened. And it happened worse than we thought it was going to happen. And we knew it was going to be probably not very good. But, you know, the conversation that I hear among pollsters, both Republican and Democrat, is even though the midterm polling has been less off than when Trump is on the ballot. I mean, the polling 2 years ago really wasn't that bad. If anything, it was biased more in favor of Republicans than Democrats. Democrats did a little better than expected. You know, all of this is all about modeling and who you guess is going to turn out. And the theory is that Republicans are not responding to polling. But all these pollsters, they know all this too. So they are, you know, I know some pollsters are modeling off of the 2024 turnout, so that it is more favorable to Republicans. All of them are saying the raw data is coming in so heavily Democratic that they're weighting Democrats down. So I don't, you know, that is a fear Democrats have. There's no doubt that there is a fear that all of this is not true, and all these close races will tip the other way.
1: Let's pick this up on the other side of the break. David Axelrod here on the Scott Jennings Show. Stay with us.
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1: All right, rounding out the week here, Friday, October the 9th. David Axelrod from CNN is here. Ax, let's talk about the Senate for the next 5 minutes.
9: Yeah. Yeah.
1: First question is, how do you think it's going to land? And then I think the second question revolves around a couple of the more fascinating races out there. So we'll start with your overview. Do you think Democrats have a chance to pick up the majority here?
0: Oh, I do. I absolutely do. And, you know, one of the reasons is two of the races that we thought were going to be on the board in 2026 were already off the board. Georgia and North Carolina, Republicans have basically evacuated those states, conceding that Ossoff is going to win in Georgia and Cooper's going to win in North Carolina. So that is one development that we didn't anticipate. And I think that there are states, Ohio, Iowa, Alaska, and Texas that are in play, that no one took all that seriously 6 months ago. I think the thing that's changed this, Scott, is the war, and particularly as it's affected the middle of the country, in terms of diesel costs, fertilizer, just the general cost of things. People are very angry about that in the middle of the country, in the heart of what was Republican territory. And in the northern tier, in states like Maine and Michigan and New Hampshire and, Ohio, and there also is the issue of the Canada trade war, which has had deleterious effects in those areas. So that is, and then we have, places like Kansas that nobody ever thought was going to be competitive. And now there is a rush of Republican money to Kansas to try and save Senator Marshall, who has a particular, they have some of the same problems. They've been deeply affected by the war and tariffs, but he has particular problems that relate to his, how he had ran his medical practice and went after medical debt. You know, that, by the way, I heard that the guy, Hamilton, Adam Hamilton's running there, the Democratic nominee, a Methodist pastor, largest Methodist congregation in the country. He is a descendant of Alexander Hamilton. Mm. Did you know that?
1: Interesting.
0: And now he may end up in the room where it happens. You never know.
1: So, yeah, I don't know. Kansas feels like an outer band thing to me.
0: If only there's no doubt that
1: they haven't elected a Democrat since 1932. But I grant you that the other states you mentioned, they're all extremely close. You know, I think
0: that's why this discussion in Iowa. That's why this discussion we had about how the polling is going is because this could tip either way. If it's a real wave and the Republican money isn't enough, you know, all these states could break and you could have 52, 53, 54 Democrats. So, go ahead. I'm sorry, I interrupted you.
1: Yeah, I'm just ticking through the ones you mentioned. You know, I think Ashley Hinson in Iowa actually is a pretty good candidate. She feels like she might be in shape to withstand, a close or negative environment out there. The Alaska situation is fascinating because it's ranked choice voting. Plus, you got this other Dan Sullivan shenanigans
0: on the ballot up there. Yeah.
1: And so that one, you know, to me, polling Alaska, always weird. Ranked choice voting, weird. Two Dan Sullivans, weird. That one makes sort of election analysis strange. Texas, you know, Democrats have tried to pick off Texas one way or the other for a lot of years now.
0: Yeah.
1: And obviously, Tallarico is benefiting from a better environment than maybe some other people had. And Paxton's got baggage. I'll believe it when I see it. But what are you hearing on the Democratic side about that? And you've got about 30 seconds here.
0: Yeah, I think people are very are optimistic. They look every day and check polling to see. I think $150 million has already been spent in the last few weeks trying to beat up Tallarico. And the numbers aren't changing. So, and, you know, Paxton keeps all these leaks out of his meetings and his observations. And, you know, I think what's going to happen there, Scott, is there's going to be a big undervote for the Senate race. Republicans will come out and vote, but a bunch of them won't vote for Paxton. And I think that Libertarian candidate's going to do, he got 2.4 in the last Senate race, same guy. I think he'll do better than 3 in this race. So you won't need 50 to win. And I think Tallarico can clear that bar.
1: Mm. That's David Axelrod, famed Democrat, political strategist, Obama advisor, author, podcaster, and my friend and colleague at CNN. Axe, I'm sure we'll be together over the next few weeks, and we'll be together on election night on CNN. I can't thank you enough for spending a little time with us today. And that does it for the week. I want to thank the C-SPAN audience for being with us here this week. And we'll see you again. I'm taking Monday off for some travel. I'll be back in the chair Tuesday. It's Common Sense for the American People. Scott Jennings, have a great weekend.
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14: Breaking news this hour from Town Hall. I'm Ken Lorman in Washington. The Gulf Coast starting to feel the impact of Hurricane Isaias as the storm with 120-mile-an-hour winds heads toward the region.
15: The National Hurricane Center reports it remains a Category 3 storm. Hurricane warning is in effect from Louisiana to the Florida Panhandle.
14: That's Chris Garagio. The storm about 125 miles southeast of the mouth of the Mississippi River. President Trump says gas prices will start coming down soon. He made the comment while referencing the war in Iran during remarks at a Columbus Day event he hosted at the White House today.
16: Oh, that's going to be over very soon. And prices are going to come tumbling down.
14: President Trump predicts gas prices will soon be back down to the levels he saw in Iowa just before the start of the Iran war.
16: But I always look at the tag on top, and I saw $1.95, and then I saw $1.85 a gallon. We'll be down to those levels soon.
14: Football Hall of Famer Mike Ditka has passed away at the age of 86, his family making that announcement today. Former NFL player and coach Ron Rivera remembers Ditka. He played under him when the Bears won Super Bowl 20.
17: I mean, he's a tremendous man who, you know, had a tremendous career, became an icon, and really just lived his life as the epitome of what it can be if you can come in and have success and work hard at it.
14: Mike Ditka was the first tight end to be inducted into the Pro Football Hall of Fame. Reports say Katie Zachariah has been offered the job as White House press secretary. She briefly worked at the Department of Homeland Security and is a lawyer and conservative commentator. She would succeed Caroline Leavitt, who left the position in August to spend more time with her growing family. More on these stories at townhall.com.
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2: 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I'm Dr. Catherine Albrecht, back to unpack some interesting test results after this.
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23: From the KTOX Route 66 Broadband Weather Center, I'm Adam Waters. Good morning. It's sunny and 94 degrees here in Needles, with a high near 103 this afternoon. Tomorrow, Saturday, mostly cloudy with a slight chance of afternoon showers and thunderstorms. High near 93. Up in Bullhead City, it's 93 degrees and sunny. KTOX 1340 and 92.9 has been the Tri-State's talk leader for over 20 years.
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0: 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Welcome to Tri-State Recovery Talk with Henry.
1: Tundralus.
0: We'll get to that. And Bud. And Miss Rob in studio tonight. We're having a little party for Henry's birthday. We got chili dogs and chips and energy drinks. So we're all going to leave here just a little bit more fat and lit up than we came.
1: All right.
0: So this is usually a show where we talk about recovery from addiction, recovery from alcoholism, recovery from gambling, recovery from whatever you feel you need, you know, family issues. It runs the gamut. And, you know, there's a 12-step program for just about every dysfunction that you can imagine in life. And we would like to invite you to call in with your stories and stuff like that.
2: I don't think the phone's working.
0: Oh, okay. Well, tonight is not a call-in night.
1: You can try it.
0: You can try it, yeah. We'll see how it goes. If you try to call in and we don't answer or we can't talk to you.
3: They'll hear us.
0: Yeah, you'll hear us, but we may not hear you. So anyway.
1: Just yell loud.
0: That's how, yeah, yell at us or send up some smoke signals. So this was an interesting couple of days in, you know, the world of what we got going on. And so yesterday I had planned on coming down to the studio and celebrating Henry's, 29th birthday?
1: 29th birthday.
0: And because yesterday was his birthday. And, what happened was something entirely different.
1: My dog got really sick.
0: Yeah, so he calls and says, look, I'm not going to make it into the studio. Tundra is ill. And
1: She passed.
0: Tundra. Oh, we are without a Tundra tonight.
1: I should have brought Dylan. That would have definitely kept our eyes open.
0: Right. Yeah. that's I don't know about that.
1: Dylan's a handful.
0: We are going to, you know, maybe
1: I'm going to introduce you to him probably next week.
0: Okay.
1: Probably next week I'm going to start bringing Dylan in, and Dylan's got to behave. And what it is the first couple minutes with Dylan, and he's a ham. He wants attention, and he'll bark to get the attention, and then he'll shut up and lay down.
0: Well, but I can hardly wait.
1: But Tundra's gone. She's no longer with us, and we have to move on. I mean, that's just what it is. Unfortunately, you know, she was a deputy for Mojave County. And
0: so how did that come about? I wanted to ask a couple of questions. And becoming deputized by the sheriff.
1: She originally started off as a medical service dog.
0: Okay.
1: She was my medical service dog. And Sergeant Wilson, he was Deputy Wilson at the time, had his dog, Doc.
0: Okay, I've heard of Doc.
1: And Doc and Tundra got along so good. And then Tundra, John used to see Tundra got along with everybody really good. And he introduced me to John Sancelli and the rest of the Canine Foundation, the one that's now defunct.
0: Right.
1: He introduced me to them and because they've been looking for a dog for the booth. And so I went there and got her actually certified through a kennel. They had to certify her for insurance purposes, and then she got deputized.
0: Yeah. So what they call there's a word for that, family friendly dog, or there's a
1: public relations.
0: Public relations.
1: Yeah. Dog. Public relations canine, which is what Tundra was, and she was very good at what she did. Dylan, I'm not so much.
0: Well, I mean,
1: he likes certain people. Do not look him straight in the eye.
0: With some training, I'm sure Dylan will not replace Tundra, but
1: right.
0: Will be able to, you know.
1: Right, he'll be able to go to the events, and I just got to keep tight reins on him at first. That's all.
0: Yeah,
1: that's pretty much it on that right there. He's a Belgian Malinois compared to a German Shepherd. Tundra was a German Shepherd. Dylan is a Belgian Malinois that's totally crazy. But he's come down quite a bit. Quite a bit. Oh, you've seen him. The last time I was in here, he was pretty mellow. Yes, he was.
0: So I don't think I could think of a dog other than, you know, maybe the dogs that the sheriff has that go after criminals and bite people that has touched the lives of more people than Tundra.
1: Yeah.
0: Very well known in the community.
1: Yep.
0: All the car shows.
1: Yep.
0: All the stuff you took her to.
1: Well, they not only in Mojave County, in the tri-state area, here in Needles, too.
0: Oh, right, right. Yeah, you know, you're right. Laughlin, all that stuff. In fact, it was odd to see you without Tundra.
1: Yeah. Yeah, I know, that's not usual. But, yeah, I thought about bringing Dylan. I thought, no, not right now. Because he's pretty laid back right now, totally.
0: Yeah.
1: He's sad, like I am. But anyway, if you got anything to talk about pertaining to recovery, keep it to yourselves because our phones don't work.
0: Right. So we do the best we can here with what we got to work with.
1: And we're gonna we're gonna do this show. Speak about recovery. You know, how do we recover? We recover from grief. This is grief with Tundra gone.
0: Oh, absolutely.
1: We recover from drugs. You know, which is what my addiction was: drugs and alcohol.
0: So also that grief, I mean, this is like when you get into, it's not a disorder yet, but it's like a post-traumatic event.
1: Yeah.
0: Yeah.
1: Yeah,
0: so
1: it is.
0: So this is a trauma.
1: Yeah, it is.
0: Of a sort.
1: It is. And grief has no limits.
0: All right. We're going to try the phone lines and see how this works, okay? So if you're listening to me.
1: Turn it on first, down below, the red.
0: Oh, okay.
1: And then press up the volume's up.
0: Okay, now it may or may not work, caller.
1: If it clicks, it will. Oh, there you go. Caller, you're live.
0: Yeah. Who we got? Oh, it's like I can barely hear you in the background.
1: I think that was Rob talking in the other office.
0: Oh.
1: Sorry about that.
0: Yeah, I'm sorry. It doesn't appear that this
1: it's not working right now.
0: This is going to
1: work. Yeah, they just hung up. Caller, you're live. Caller, you're not. Press the very bottom. There you go. It releases it.
0: So it doesn't appear our phone lines are going to work. We're just going to have to wing it and
1: talk about recovery.
0: Talk about recovery. So if you have, maybe next week or, in the future, you have Tundra stories, you can call in then. But let's just talk about, what is recovery? What does that really mean to us, and when I think about that, when I first started coming into meetings like this, I didn't have anything I really wanted to recover. You know what I mean? I had never lived a life of a sober person. I had never experienced like you had a good childhood, I think.
1: I never had that. Yeah. There's a lot. Most people in recovery don't have that.
0: And I tell you, the crap that I grew up in, I didn't want to recover that stuff. I wanted something new and different. And there's an old saying, 180 degrees from sick is still sick. And I wanted to come off on, I guess, a different tangent than what that.
1: You can leave that on. It don't hurt nothing.
0: Okay. Yeah, different tangent than, because I had to find something different. I couldn't go back to the chaos of my childhood, and I didn't want to experience more of the chaos in my life moving forward. So what was something different? You know what I mean? And when I came into the rooms, I heard people talking about. So there was one guy, he's passed away now, Hank Talley, and he was one of the first stories I heard in the rooms, and he was a former mob member, bank robber, murderer, and had turned his life around.
1: I definitely wouldn't talk about it.
0: he did his time, and he it is. He was on the other side of it.
1: Okay, he did his time then. Okay.
0: Yeah.
1: I got
0: and,
1: you.
0: And when I first met him, he had 24 years sober, and there was somebody that gave me an example of you could have a horrible experience and turn it around. Turn it into a positive life.
1: Yeah, that's actually the amazing part, that you can have such a miserable existence, I would call it, and then turn it around to be a productive member of society.
0: Yeah,
1: and that's when I was out there running and gunning, that wasn't possible, so I thought.
0: Yeah,
1: I didn't think that was possible. I could never be a productive member of society. I've already crossed that line. There's no coming back. Well,
0: if it hadn't been for the stories people were telling me, Henry, I wouldn't have believed it.
1: That's
0: either.
1: Correct. Yeah. Now, there is no way of coming back from what you did, but there's a way to recover from what you went through.
0: Well, you know, we find grace and forgiveness.
1: Yes, there's a difference, because you're never going to forget that. You're never going to forget what you did. Those are the things we've mastered. I know how to drink, and I know how to do drugs. I know how to commit crimes, and I know how to be that bad person. I have perfected that. And, you know, there is times in early recovery that I wanted to go right back out there because I already knew that. It was too hard in recovery.
0: Right.
1: It's too hard. Well, like the people say when you're drinking and, oh, I got sick. Well, you got to drink through that and drink more. It's just just like that with recovery.
0: Yeah, hair of the dog the next morning. You know, you drank too much. Yeah, just drink some more.
1: Drink some more.
0: You poisoned yourself too much. Oh, heck, just poison yourself some more.
1: Well, that's how recovery is. You know, if it gets too hard on you, it affects you so much. You get so hurt and you're just so, can't take it no more. You can't take it. Get more recovery. Recover through that instead of drink through that.
0: All right. Well, I think we're going to head into our first.
1: Got talking to the mic.
0: We're going to head into our first commercial break here. You're listening to KTOX. Usually I would tell you at this point to call in, but I don't. I think Rob is.
1: Well, he's working on it.
0: He's working on it. Yeah. So maybe by the time the show is done, we'll have that going.

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0: And you're going to notice things are a little clunky tonight because Henry has me training to run the board again.
1: What'd you just push off?
0: The PC.
1: Okay.
0: Yeah.
1: You don't ever have to push that off. You can leave the red light on if you want.
0: Okay.
1: Yeah, I just want to make sure you didn't push off the on-air one.
0: Oh.
1: That's got to stay on. Otherwise, okay. We're just talking to ourselves.
0: Well, you know, I like talking to you, Henry.
1: We can just talk. No one else would hear it.
0: All right.
1: Well, welcome to the show, everybody. And I'm sorry you can't call in because, you know, it's always nice to have callers come in. But, you know, I can, with 34 years of recovery and 36 years of recovery, I think we could fill up a two-hour spot. If we can't, then we haven't got much recovery.
0: Well.
1: You know, that's when I hear that about people that, you know, got multiple years and then they oh, God, they asked me to speak. What am I going to say?
0: Oh, that's, yeah, that's.
1: Well, turn it over to God. Don't use your words. Use God's words. Have God to you, out to them.
0: It's quite the phenomenon. You can hear someone share in a meeting and they'll go on for 5, 10, 15 minutes. And, you know, even though we have a timer, they, you know, and then all of a sudden they're asked to talk for 30 minutes and they, you know, like, start sweating and don't know what to say and sometimes I you know there's this I don't know about you but there you know what the number one fear of, in mankind is standing up and talking in front of other people. It's a proven fact that you know standing up, and I know that, you know, when I first came into recovery I was not a very good communicator, first of all.
1: Me neither.
0: And I wasn't a good communicator. So, and so colorful euphemism and all that stuff that we throw in, you know, the F-bombs and and all that. And
1: I did that early on in recovery, but it wasn't a sign of spiritual growth. And we can't do it on the radio because FCC regulations.
0: So here's
1: I know Bud's done it before. You know where it's at, right? The dump button over there, by the way.
0: Where it says dump.
1: Yeah, okay.
0: Oh, I thought if I had to take a dump, I pushed that button and I ran into the bathroom.
1: No, it automatically does it for you. It pulls poop right out of your butt.
0: Okay, good deal. Now, here is the thing about recovery for me, and this is something I share in the meetings once in a while, and I still struggle with it occasionally, depending on the crowd I'm in. I had a professional position at Southern California Edison, working with customers and all that stuff, and the language I would use had to be professional, and you know, I couldn't go out there and say F this and F that and all, you know, whatever. And then I'd find myself getting off work, and then I talk differently when I go to a meeting. And then I would talk differently around my kids.
1: Yeah.
0: And then I started to wonder, you know, why is it I don't talk the same across the board? Why do I do this chameleon thing, you know? And that it was more than, you know, just, it, and of course you're right, it has to do with spiritual growth, but even more so it has to do with why am I a different person everywhere I go in recovery? And that was the kind of the trigger for me.
1: Who am I?
0: Yeah, who am I? Who do I really want to be? Which one of those people
1: be? That's what we got to learn, you know, because, you know, like we were talking about Tundra, you know, I had to throw in a joke there because I'd start crying.
0: Right, yeah.
1: That's just the way it is, you know.
0: Well, me too. You know, I've been choked up ever since we got here.
1: Right? Yeah. And you know, I wasn't even going to say a word about it, but, you know, obviously I did. You know, another thing you're speaking about, that speaking in front of people, what I learned early on in recovery, my sponsor taught me this. He goes, you were asked to speak at a meeting. Yes, I don't want to do it. No, you're to do it. What you do is you go into that meeting. A meeting of 200 people, and I immediately start shaking. And you look on the left side of the room, there's one person. You look on the right side of the room, there's a second person. There's two people in the room.
0: Right.
1: You are the third. So you just look at that one person and then put your eyes over really slowly to the other person. And then, you know, slowly go back to that person as you're talking because you're talking to two people. Now, always pick out an alternative because one of them is going to get up and walk away.
0: Oh no!
1: So I did.
0: I really do suck.
1: Yeah. So I did that at first, and oh my gosh, it worked. It worked because I didn't even. I mean, everybody else thinks you're looking at them because your eyes are scanning across them, but I'm not. I'm totally blacked out as I go to the other person, and that seemed to work really, really well at first. And then after a while, you know, after I got really comfortable speaking, then I wanted to get the reactions out of the people, and in recovery, you know, I wanted to see what they drew their attention. So I start looking at everybody, and if I start talking about one thing and everybody's just, then I move it on to something a little bit more exciting or something, you know, just something different. That every crowd's different.
0: Right, right.
1: So you want to feed what the crowd is eating up.
0: So the thing that this is what works for me when I'm asked to speak at a meeting or a conference or something like that. And part of this I learned, so I was a corporate speaker for Southern California Edison for 3 or 4 years, going out to Rotary and elementary schools and all this stuff and giving presentations on, it was during the energy crisis. But I kind of rolled a lot of that skill into the way I talk. And one of the first things they teach you about, you know, and really it's kind of a recovery thing is, you know, how do I talk differently today, is this. Speech influences is one of the first things they teach you to get rid of, okay? You know what speech influences are, right? Mm-mm. Like, you know, like, I was going to do this thing, like, you know, and then oh, like, and then
1: I
0: like.
1: I hate that. Or, you know,
0: like,
1: you know.
0: And then
1: you
0: like,
1: know.
0: And then like, and then like.
1: Or you know, you do this, you know.
0: You hear what I'm saying? You hear what I'm saying?
1: Yeah.
0: You hear what I'm saying?
1: And I do that. I go the, you know, I'm not, and oh my gosh, I catch myself with that, and I go, no.
0: Right, yeah.
1: If you knew, you wouldn't listen to me.
0: I do, too. And, God, it's just so frustrating. And in the meetings, you can tell the people that have just gotten out of prison because they do that. You hear what I'm saying?
1: Yeah.
0: You hear what I'm saying? You hear what I'm saying? After everything they say, it's like, yeah, I hear what you're saying. Okay, you don't have to ask me after every sentence. Well, we're good.
1: You know what I mean?
0: You know what I mean?
1: You know what I mean?
0: The other thing I learned by listening to other people that knew how to set the momentum for recovery in a long talk is, let's say I have 40 minutes, and I know mm-hmm. I've got about 40 minutes to talk. 12 of that is going to be what it was like.
1: Mm-hmm.
0: 10 to 12 of that is going to be what happened. And the rest of it is going to be how the miracle of recovery, the steps and God and all that stuff has changed my life and how good life is as a result of coming to Alcoholics Anonymous, Narcotics. So you're not, and I have heard so many people that they have a really great story, but they get so wound up in what
1: into
0: it was
1: the,
0: like.
1: Into the war stories, yeah.
0: You know, and you don't have to share every war story, mm-hmm. you know. Yeah, I appreciate in Narcotics Anonymous when they say, you know, we're not interested in what or how much you used or who your connections were, what you have done in the past, how much or how little you have, but only in what you want to do about your problem and how we can help. Not very often in the meetings do we hear a lot of, I have a problem and I need to know how to handle this problem. How can you help? You know, and because it's, you know, around here, a lot of newer people, you know, getting used to sharing their story. And so in my yoga teaching, and I teach at Revive, so I work exclusively. I do sound bath and stuff like that. And if you know anything about sound bath, it has to do with the chakras. And, you know, and part of that is, you know, vision of the mind's eye, having a vision for the future beyond what you can imagine, and the throat being able to speak your new truth in life. And it's a very important skill to learn how to speak that new truth.
1: Wasn't it in Twilight? Oh, no, I'm joking.
0: I don't know. I didn't watch Twilight. But you hear what I'm saying?
1: Yeah, you know what I mean.
0: to be able to change that, you know.
1: That
0: your voice. Who are, you know, if I asked you 33 years ago, Henry, who are you? You would probably have a different answer than asking you today.
1: I'm spun up like a top, just trying to unwind.
0: Yeah.
1: That's what I was 1 year into recovery.
0: Yeah. Well, you know, here's the typical thing with men. If someone says, who are you? I'm an electrician. No, I didn't ask what you do.
1: Right.
0: Who are you? And I didn't know. I didn't know who I was. Mm-hmm. And that's a real common thing. We don't know who we are.
1: Mm-mm.
0: because we are
1: we're just learning
0: a composite of all our experiences and everything through life, and our experiences aren't always conducive to where we are today. So so we're going to go ahead and go to our next break, and this song, it has to do with, like, you know, who do you want to be today? Who do you want to be today? Yeah, I know. I'm moving slow. You're listening to KTOX with...
1: Press the red.
0: Oh,
1: there you go.
0: The wrong one. Okay. I have to make sure the light's light. You're listening to KTOX.

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0: Steely Dan.
1: Steely Dan. Yeah. I'm not going to get into how they got their name, as you know, the rumor behind all that, but anyway.
2: Okay.
1: Do you know the story?
2: I don't care.
1: Oh.
2: I don't care. I don't want to hear it.
1: Okay. I'll tell you during the break. Oh, my God. This is a touchy studio tonight.

0: Yeah. Well, we're not going to get in a fight, bud, so
1: oh, good.
0: I wouldn't worry about that.
1: Yeah, you'd kick my butt. So
0: I don't have my backup here.
1: Oh. Yeah, I'll be extra kind and do so. We're
0: I guess I do have my backup here.
1: All right. Yeah, you can just shoot me.
0: Yeah, no.
1: You want to shoot me now or wait till you get home? Shoot him now.
0: What do you think, audience? 855-586-9134. Let us know. Do you want me to release a Malinois on him, or do you want me to call down for another sheriff? You know, the neat thing about our sheriff department and across the river, Mojave County, is, I'll see if I can get through this without tearing up. Last night, we had the sheriff department come over to the house and give Tundra a send-off. The sheriff department came and picked Tundra up and took her to the morgue, which was awesome.
1: See, that's what I thought. And Susan said, oh, no, Tundra's laying around your house. And I go, no. Tundra is not going to lay around his house for 2 or 3 days.
0: No.
1: She was under the impression that someone was coming to pick Tundra up like in a day and a half or 2 days.
0: No. They're going to pick her up tomorrow. She's in the morgue right now.
1: Okay. Well, she's not laying in
0: your No. No, they came and gave her a send-off last night.
1: Okay, nice.
0: Yeah.
1: Wow.
0: Yeah.
1: So which
0: office? San Bernardino.
1: Oh, San Bernardino.
0: Came. Yeah, it was San Bernardino that came. Yeah, they know Tundra too.
1: Yeah, well, I'm sure they do.
0: I don't know. Yeah, and that was neat. The city manager came too, so that was pretty good.
1: Yeah. Well.
0: Yeah, it was a good send off. It was sad, but and I told him, I said, Dylan was barking in the back room. I said, you want me to bring Dylan out? He goes, no, please.
1: Well, if you had called me, I'd have come out too.
0: Yeah. Well, it's nice to have the send out from the sheriff department. I already set that up because I knew ahead of time, of course.
1: Yeah.
0: I set that up to where, we could, make sure that she has the dignity of being taken away and all that kind of good stuff. And Dylan, like I said, we were just laying around, and I got hardly any sleep last night. The last I remember looking at the clock last night was, I think it was a little before 2 o'clock in the morning, and I was still watching TV.
1: Wow, yeah.
0: And I don't know what I was watching. I don't know. I tried laying down, and Dylan came lay down right with me, and I don't know what time I fell asleep. Then I woke up during the night, and then I woke up at 7:30 this morning.
1: Yeah. Wow.
0: Then I got up and moved around because I have the whole house to myself, so I get out, and I think I moved to one of the couches. I don't know what I did, but I didn't get much sleep. And it's, that's acceptable.
1: Well, that you had some advanced warning, I think, like I know that you had taken her to the vet.
0: Right.
1: And the vet, apparently, prepared you for the worst.
0: Yeah, prepared me for reality. Yeah, and because I wouldn't have been prepared for reality. I kind of was. I kind of knew because I've had dogs before and I've had a pass, and so I kind of knew, but I wanted to know for sure, could I have saved her? That would be the thing that would have been on my mind, could I have saved her, if I wouldn't have went to the vet?
1: Yeah.
0: And obviously I couldn't. It was a massive tumor. And it was...
1: Did they do an x-ray or something?
0: Yeah,
1: to get
0: they did an x-ray. She showed me on the x-ray. And this is exactly what happened to my other shepherd. My other female shepherd, Heidi. And it was at 10 and a half years old, just like Tundra was, 10 and a half years old. And and I thought, well, let me get past this 10 and a half year mark, And I got past it by a month, I think.
1: Wow. Yeah, she had just had a birthday last month, wasn't it?
0: No. 10 and a half years.
1: Oh, so 6 months ago. Well, yeah. I remember her having
0: her birthday's in February.
1: Okay.
0: Dylan's is coming up in December. He'll be six.
1: Dog years go by way too fast.
0: I know.
1: Jet is 5 now and Georgie is 6.
0: Huh?
1: It just seems like we just got him yesterday.
0: As we get older.
1: Yeah.
0: Time flies quicker.
1: They say time is like, the older you get, it's like a roll of toilet paper. It spins faster toward the end.
0: I think it does.
1: Yeah.
0: Mine's not spinning that fast yet, so slow down. Slow down.
1: Thank God we have recovery to deal with this stuff.
0: Yeah.
1: And
0: Oh, yeah. Yeah. Before recovery, I know. No, that's not even possible. I mean, I remember some animals I had before recovery. I remember when I came into recovery, one of my amends was to bring an animal from birth to death, because I'd never done that. So I always either had a dog or a cat that, you know, I didn't even care for, and it ran away. One of them died in the backyard because it had parvo or something. I don't know what it had.
1: Yeah, okay.
0: It was out in the rain dead, and you know, I don't know. And it really, at the time, didn't matter. And it was like, that was one of my amends to make to any animals, to, you know. And I did that with a cat, and then another cat, and then three.
1: How long do cats live compared to dogs?
0: A bit longer. Oh. I had a Himalayan live 19 years.
1: Oh, my.
0: The sister lived 15 years, and she had kidney problems. But she still lived 15 years, a Himalayan.
1: Yeah, our Jack Russells lived, the last pair that we had, lived right around 13, 14 years. One of them had a stroke, though, 3 or 4 years before she died.
0: Yeah.
1: And, boy, that was interesting, because she went from, like, this one dog to a totally different dog,
0: right.
1: You know. Still kind, but, like, her head was always tilted
0: right.
1: For the rest of her life. And she was an avid swimmer, you know, in the pool. And the first time we put her in a pool or whatever, she would just flop around and swim in circles. She had to figure it all out.
0: Oh, yeah, yeah.
1: Yeah, so, recovery from a stroke, even for a dog, is a very... And she also had this other thing where, you know, we used to just put out a bowl of food and they would eat as they were hungry. Well, after the stroke, Cracker Jack would just gorge herself. Mm-hmm. She would just eat and eat and eat and eat and eat and eat and not stop. The funniest thing, maybe you have a funny story with Tundra, but we came home this one day and we were outside or whatever. And we're setting the table up for dinner, and Cracker had jumped up on the chair and jumped up on the table and was eating an entire cube of butter.
0: Oh, yeah.
1: When we walked in.
0: Oh, yeah. How much of it got through?
1: She ate the whole cube of butter.
0: Oh, my gosh. So that dog had some poops, huh?
1: Yeah. So it was kind of funny. Crazy.
0: Well, you know, my animals have always been, you don't get on the counters, you don't get on the tables, and they've always been pretty good about that. Now, Dylan, about a year ago, I think it was, start going in the trash cans.
1: Oh, really?
0: He'd go in the trash cans. And maybe it was 2 years ago. I don't know what it was. But it was recently. And he started going in the trash cans and pulling stuff out. You know, I never put food to trash cans. I always put food in the freezer if I had leftover food. Mm-hmm. It always goes in the freezer and then gets put out on trash day. That way it don't stink up the outside trash, don't stink up the inside trash.
1: Very good. I like that.
0: Yeah.
1: Because I hate it when my trash cans stink like, you
0: put
1: know,
0: in the freezer.
1: Like chicken bones and stuff like
0: that. Put it in the freezer.
1: Huh.
0: Put it in the freezer. I you know, I the funny thing, I was over at Debbie's house after I left your house for your party.
1: Uh-huh.
0: To get some turkey that she had made. She had made a turkey. She opened her garage door, and she goes, oh, man, that turkey bone that I put in the
1: carcass. She threw the whole carcass in the trash.
0: She put it in a bag, but she put it in it's going to seep. I go, pull that thing out. I go, pull it out, and she put it in a bag. The bag leaked, too. She put it in another bag. That didn't leak. I go, I'll take it and dump it down the end of the street.
1: You know, those bags leak. That's all there is to it. So.
0: Yeah.
1: Funny story. So our dogs back in Loma Linda, Cracker and Oreo, they came in smelling like skunk.
0: Mm.
1: And apparently we just thought they got sprayed.
0: Mm-hmm.
1: And the smell in the whole house just got worse and worse. And finally I go out to the side of the house, and here they had actually killed the skunk.
0: Oh.
1: So I put it in a trash bag, you know, tied it off tight and threw it in the trash. That didn't stop it. I put it in a second bag.
0: Mm-mm.
1: That didn't stop it. I put it in a third bag. That didn't stop it. So what I did was we had like those 5-gallon buckets that cat litter comes in. And I put all three bags. I put it in that bucket. I put the lid on it. I took it to work and I threw it in one of the
0: dumpsters. There you go.
1: So what happened later that day is somebody saw a really nice bucket in the trash.
0: Oh! Oh, and they told you about it, huh?
1: Well, I didn't say a word, you know, but
0: It
1: was, somebody grabbed the bucket, opened it up, and I'm sure they were like, oh, my God.
0: Yeah. Yeah, I always any especially crab legs or any kind of fish.
1: Oh right, yeah.
0: You
1: right.
0: Any if I have anything left over, you know, even the shrimp tails, you know, I put them in a bag, put them in the freezer. Everything goes back in the freezer before and then trash day. Everything goes out.
1: That makes sense. I could put it all in a trash bag in the freezer in the same bag and just pull it out and put it in there.
0: Yeah.
1: And, yeah.
0: Or you don't have like a grocery bag, you know, works fine for that.
1: Yeah, either way.
0: Because they're not going to leak, you know, once it gets frozen. It's, you know, it's,
1: well, you anyway. Know, it's,
0: but that's a, how many years in recovery did it take you before you figured that one out?
1: 36. you know, this is, and we were just sharing like household secrets. You know, this is maybe we need another show. You know, tips on household management and stuff.
0: Right.
1: Like that,
0: yeah. You know, well, yeah. The funny thing is, I ran recovery houses when I was fairly new until you know a couple decades, and I had to teach people how to make their bed, how to cook, how to wash their clothes, and there was one guy that one of my managers kept saying, "This guy stinks all the time. He takes a shower, but he stinks." I go, "Have you showed him how to take a shower?" You know, he goes, "You know what, I will." And he did, and the guy, "Oh, that's so neat. I can, you know, you wash yourself and you really wash the crevices and stuff, and yeah, I don't stink no more."
1: I've got this thing going on, Henry. So one of the guys...
0: Well, I'll get my manager to come over and help you.
1: No, one of the guys in my yoga class,
0: he was in
1: treatment a couple of years ago, and his feet were horrible.
0: Mm.
1: No matter, he couldn't wash them enough to not be horrible. Well, now he's back in recovery, and he loves my yoga classes, but he takes his shoes off like you have to almost.
0: Yeah.
1: And, oh, my God, it's like throughout the whole room.
0: Yeah.
1: And I was thinking about, like, getting some, like, Wonder Bread, like, you know, wrappers and some rubber bands or something for his feet. But I didn't want to insult him, but I don't know, you know.
0: Some people have the odor. Like that. Some people in certain parts of their body, they got an odor that you cannot get rid of. There was one guy that I worked with. He had BO so bad from his armpits. He worked at a grocery store. And I go, "Dude, don't you ever shower?" He goes, "You know, the doctors try to figure out it's the odor just comes from under my arms, not anywhere else on my body."
1: Hyperhidrosis.
0: Yeah.
1: And then the stink foot is, according to Frank Zappa, it's called bromidrosis.
0: Yeah, Frank Zappa was...
1: Stink foot.
0: I don't know about Frank Zappa, but he was pretty smart, so it might have been true.
1: I'm going to see Dweezil Zappa again in December.
0: Oh, okay.
1: Yeah.
0: Okay.
1: It'll be my fourth or fifth time. I told Colleen I was buying tickets to go see Dweezil Zappa again. She was like, "Oh, my God." So I got an old friend that from California. He's going to come out, and we're going to – I just told him, "You can't drink or use while you're with me, you know, going to this concert." He goes, "Yeah, I can handle it for a couple of days, I'm sure.
0: Did Moon Unit ever do music?
1: I don't know. I is not a follower, but the reason I follow Dweezil is he is performing his dad's music.
0: Oh, nice.
1: And,
0: nice.
1: Yeah, so Frank is still alive through Dweezil.
0: Nice, nice.
1: And, yeah, and if you're out there and you're interested in the music of Frank Zappa and that insanity and all that stuff, it's really, he puts on a great show. And at the end of every show, Dweezil sits on the stage and signs autographs until the last person is done.
0: Nice.
1: He doesn't run off and hide. Yeah. So
0: you know who I thought was going to go after his dad and keep going was Julian Lennon.
1: Oh yeah,
0: he's really good. His music's just like his dad, John Lennon's.
1: Yeah,
0: and but he just faded away or something. I don't know. We got another minute.
1: Yeah, I'm looking here. We got 31 seconds.
0: That's right. We go off early.
1: According to the yellow box on the screen.
0: Yeah, and it's going to play Bob Seger.
1: Turn the page.
0: Yeah.
1: I think I had that one on my playlist, too. I won't play it now.
0: This is automatic on this right here. Yeah.
1: And that's what recovery is. It's about turning the page.
0: What's that's right.
1: On the next page of life? What's on the next page? So
0: even though Bob Seger never announced that he was in recovery or had a problem with drugs or alcohol.
1: We're heading into our break. Stay tuned for more Tri-State Recovery with Henry and Bud.
0: Henry Tunderless and Bud.

0: breaking news this hour from Town Hall. I'm Ken Lorman in Washington. Hurricane Isai is starting to impact the Gulf Coast as the storm heads toward the region. Tropical storm conditions being felt. The system pecking 120-mile-an-hour winds heading north at 16 miles per hour. A new name in the mix for the White House briefing room.
1: President Trump has tapped conservative commentator Katie Zachariah to become press secretary. Officials have not said whether she has taken the job. Zachariah had a short stint speaking for Homeland Security and now handles communications for Truth Social. The seat has sat empty since Caroline Leavitt stepped down in late August. Willie Nelson, Washington.
0: Federal immigration agents say they didn't know there was a child in the car when they opened fire during a targeted operation in the Bronx. The DHS secretary says 28-year-old Oscar Begal weaponized his vehicle and tried to drive into officers, despite his 5-year-old son being in the back seat of his SUV. Consumer sentiment lower in October.
2: The University of Michigan's October report shows consumer confidence lowered this month, a stark reminder of why voters are demanding a return to President Trump's America First agenda. From the grocery aisle to the gas pump, everyday Americans are delivering a clear message. Washington's economic experiment isn't working. Fresh consumer sentiment data shows public confidence is driven by persistent inflation expectations and tightening of household budgets. For millions of voters, the contrast between today's economic climate and the pre-2020 record-breaking Trump economy couldn't be sharper. Bernie Bennett in Washington.
0: Football Hall of Famer Mike Ditka has passed away at 86. Ditka coached the Chicago Bears when they won the Super Bowl XX. In a statement, his family said, while the world knew Mike as a Hall of Fame football legendary coach and leader of the Bears, we knew him as the heart of our family. More on these stories at townhall.com.
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8: From the KTalk's Route 66 Broadband Weather Center, I'm Steve Castor. It's sunny and 97 degrees here in Needles this Friday afternoon, heading for a high near 103. Up in Bullhead City, it's 96 and sunny. Then for your Saturday, mostly cloudy with a slight chance of afternoon showers and thunderstorms, and highs in the Needles. 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
12: And in the words of Henry, and we're back.
13: No, I'll let you know when.
12: Oh, I can talk whenever. Welcome. I want to.
13: At 13 seconds.
12: Don't make me fart.
13: Probably six now, right? And we're back.
12: Okay.
13: From a seemingly hopeless state of mind and body, trying to talk about something about recovery. What do you think, guys?
14: I don't know. I don't know if that's Rob playing with the lines or if we have a call.
13: It's probably Rob. He said don't answer the call.
14: Answer the call. Okay.
13: So
14: hi Rob, I'm not gonna answer that.
13: What's it say on the board over there?
14: Oh, it says Rob Hansen.
13: Okay.
14: Let's see, Rob's calling in. Maybe I'll answer it.
13: Yeah.
14: Hi Rob. Anyway.
13: He said don't answer it. So
14: yeah, you know, we all come into this thing in the same sort of situation, that seemingly hopeless state of mind and body, and it's only seemingly so.
13: That's what it is.
14: It's not reality. So no. We've been living, if you're new to the recovery scene or you're wondering what it's really about, we all come with about the same sort of, not exact situations, but the same sort of feelings that mm-hmm. are bringing us into a meeting of, mm-hmm. you know, 12 steps. I don't care if it's Gamblers Anonymous, Alcoholics Anonymous, Narcotics Anonymous. The shame of living the life that we've been living has just become overwhelming, and we're looking for a way out. And you know, there was, I think it's true that the original name for the Big Book of Alcoholics Anonymous was A Way Out.
13: Mm.
14: In fact, I have to bring them in sometime. I have the original manuscripts.
13: Okay.
14: It's a book about you mm-hmm. know, this big by this big, and you turn it, and it's all Bill Wilson's writing with footnotes by Ebby Thatcher and all these people that participated in the writing of that book. But that was what the original name was.
13: Nice.
14: It was A Way Out, and not like Way Out, Man, but
13: Far Out, Dude.
14: That was later in Bill's recovery.
13: Yeah,
14: he
13: was
14: did the Way Out, Man.
13: Yeah, with Timothy Leary.
14: Yeah. Well, you know. I guess you try things that, you know, they work or they don't work. And
13: well, he tried to do it to find a cure for alcoholism.
14: Yeah.
13: Yeah, that's what I understand what it was for.
14: I don't know that, you know, here's just my, you know, if there was a pill I could take to cure my addiction, mm-hmm. I would take two or three.
13: Oh, I'd take more than that, yeah.
14: A day.
13: If one and works, then, two should do better. If two works really good, I should do even more.
14: Yeah, and then it's like, can I crush them up and snort them?
13: That's right.
14: And then can I put them in like water and put my heat vein. It up and mm-hmm. you know, put it right in my vein? Or that's how.
13: Let me just get an IV drip. Come on.
14: So this is like the mind of an addict.
13: Of course.
14: Know? Yeah. And so you really just can't come up with a pill that's going to make you feel.
13: Because that's what got you in the problem.
14: That's what. Yeah. This made me feel different, better, or whatever. So
13: one pill makes me larger. One pill makes me small.
14: Yeah.
13: But the one that mother gives me don't do nothing at all.
14: Those were those Chox vitamins, the Flintstone vitamins.
13: They didn't do nothing at all.
14: Yeah, but they tasted good.
13: Yeah.
14: But to prove I was an addict, even as a 4 or 5 year old kid, I'd sneak in the kitchen look around. And I'd take down the Flintstone vitamins, and I'd eat like five of them.
13: But they sucked when you snorted them. Oh. Terrible.
14: Yabba dabba doo. Oh, Barney.
13: Go get it, Barney.
14: Yeah, well.
13: If you snort a Barney, it's a little, at least it's a little bit smaller.
14: Now we got Steve Rubin on the line.
13: Oh, that's
14: that. They are doing some work.
13: Yeah, they're doing some work on it. Steve Rubin's our CEO and owner of the station.
14: Yeah, yeah. Look forward to meeting him someday.
13: Yeah.
14: So, anyway, you know, so we all come into recovery, you know, the same sort of situation. And some of us find out, you know, early on what's going to work, what isn't going to work, you know, how it, and that's what, you know, in AA, they read how it works.
13: Mm-hmm.
14: And, you know, it's very important, I think, that they read that at every meeting as people come in and they go, oh, that's how it works. Oh, the steps. Now, I got to admit to you, Henry, when I first read the steps, I thought a couple of these things I could do without. I could rewrite this thing, streamline it a little bit. I think there's only five or six of them that are very important. And
13: I think we all thought that. And just like the readings at the beginning of a meeting, too. How long did it take you before you finally understood what they were talking about? It was about 6 months for me.
14: Yeah, about that.
13: You know, the first couple months, I didn't know nothing. And it's like when I got one of the readings, okay, I'm trying to remember that as the meeting's going on. I'm trying to get all the words down and everything. And it's like,
14: oh, I'm studying that stuff because I, you know, I don't like to read words. I don't know what they mean.
13: Yeah.
14: Every time they would say autonomous, I thought they meant to say anonymous. Because yeah. I didn't know what the
13: right.
14: what autonomy was, and a lot of people don't.
13: Yeah.
14: They read it and they're trying to figure out what is autonomy, and it's the condition of being self-governing,
13: mm-hmm.
14: right? So yeah, so in life itself, we seem to, in recovery, transition from being governed by rum or vodka or heroin or to becoming governed by ourselves through a power greater than ourselves. Mm-hmm. And in making that transition, it's a big transition, really.
13: Oh, know? Yeah, it is. Yeah. You know? Yeah, it is. It's not, it doesn't happen overnight. You don't catch this thing overnight. You didn't catch addiction and alcoholism overnight either.
14: No, you didn't. And there's a lot of talk the other day. So it was in a meeting, and the topic of discussion was step two, you know, came to believe that a power uh-huh. greater than ourselves could restore us to sanity.
13: Mm-hmm.
14: And everybody, you know, is like, oh, you know, this is my higher power, and my higher power is great. Or someone else shares like, oh, I'm an atheist, and I don't believe any of this stuff, but I still like your program, you know, whatever. And it came down, you know, I was talking, and I said, you know, all this step is saying is we came to believe that a power greater than ourselves could restore us to sanity. Now, somewhere, you know, we have like, you know, a billion universes out there with a billion, you know, possibilities. Mm-hmm. Is it even a possibility that there's a power greater than ourselves somewhere out there that can help restore us to sanity?
13: Right.
14: And so it's not like it's not asking you to pick a religion. It's not asking
13: takes you from being an atheist to an agnostic.
14: Yeah.
13: There's something out there, I just don't know what it is yet.
14: Yeah. Yeah. It can't be defined. So if you come into these meetings and you think that, you know, And people will share, like, you know, Jesus Christ is my Lord and Savior. And that's all fine and dandy,
13: right.
14: You know.
13: That's their higher power.
14: That's what they're doing.
13: Right.
14: But it's not a requirement.
13: No.
14: You don't have to become a Christian.
13: Nope.
14: I kind of suggest it, but you don't have to become a Buddhist or a Taoist or a Hindu or, God, you know, forbid, an Islamist.
13: You really just said that, didn't you? You racist.
14: No.
13: You racist recovering drug addict.
14: I don't know. You know, I look at that from the point of view that I've never heard someone say, praise Jesus, as they're blowing up a building or crashing a plane, you know.
13: I know.
14: So anyway, that's another recovery thing, I guess. But, yeah, so we're not asking. So if you come into these meetings and you're just like, okay, I am really curious. I want to see what's going on in these meetings. And you hear people, you know, share about their spiritual experience. It's up to every individual that comes in there to create a spiritual experience that is meaningful to you and make sense to you.
13: Well, that's just it, too. It just can't be a doorknob or the ocean, because does that really make sense to you?
14: Well, other than the fact that it couldn't have gotten the room without turning a doorknob. But
13: well,
14: you know,
13: the doorknob will always turn on you, too.
14: It'll always turn. Oh, man.
13: And, yeah, the power greater myself is the ocean, because I can't control that. So,
14: well, that's true. Yeah, and that's, I always felt that. So one of my spiritual experiences in life was, you know, Mother Earth was a power greater than myself, you know, and I can't stop her from spinning, you know, and I can't control the seasons, and
13: yep,
14: the rivers flow with or without my help. So
13: now this is a little off topic, but I got to mention something about this. Huntington Beach Air Show was this weekend.
14: Oh, okay.
13: And I don't know if you've ever gone to those, but they're so neat.
14: They used to have a really good one at Norton Air Base back when Norton was active and alive in March.
13: They were charging people $85 a head to go on the pier.
14: Oh, to go on the pier.
13: I don't think that's a good thing. It's a public...
14: Did it just include a walk on the pier?
13: Yeah.
14: Or, that's it. You just a walk on the pier was $85.
13: Yeah.
14: Wow.
13: During the air show. Yeah, I someone posted something about that, and I went and told the story of my early days of coming into adulthood.
14: Yeah.
13: Where I rented a place in Huntington Beach by Meadowlark Airport for $170 a month, two-bedroom place in Huntington Beach. And I worked at Ralph's as a janitor. And I made enough money and one paycheck to pay the rent.
14: Okay.
13: The way it used to be. One person could have one paycheck out of the month, then pay your rent, and the rest of them pay the bills and pay gas and insurance. And
14: buy yourself some food.
13: A car payment. Yeah, yeah. So, and you know, when did all that change? You know, that's what I said. And about, you know, everything was free in Huntington Beach. Huntington Beach, I don't know if you've followed it all, know anything about it, but I followed it because I lived there. I used to live there. And it has really turned really bad.
14: Oh, really?
13: It's turned really bad. There's lots of different groups in there, and political groups, and skinheads and whatnot, and a lot of drug addicts and a lot of alcoholics. They go to the... to the fair, the street fair on Tuesday nights. And I used to go there and I used to see that get worse and worse and worse and worse with the drug addicts and stuff. It's like, wow, why can't we get some kind of recovery going on here? But in Southern California, there's a lot of recovery. There's a whole lot, but a lot of people don't want it. And the place is way overcrowded. And from what I've seen is they try to keep you in turmoil so the government can run a certain way.
14: Oh, yeah.
13: And drugs and alcohol is a great way to do that. I you know, that's just a conspiracy theory, so I'm going to drop it right there.
14: Well, I don't think you're very far off base.
13: Yeah.
14: Yeah.
13: But yeah, there was something else I was going to say. I just totally spaced it out.
14: Well, you'll come up with it as we come back from the next commercial break,
13: yeah.
14: I guess. So we are going to do this.
15: I don't care what anyone says about Three Dog Night. They were one of the best groups of their time. God bless them. My dad raised me.

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0: Good Vibrations, along with a bunch of other ones.
1: Yeah, we had a little bit of extra bumper music there.
0: Yes.
1: And but you know,
0: to get things right.
1: Hopefully y'all got it. Had a good time with that. It was some good old classic music, you know. And I tend to, you know, when I pick songs, I like picking songs about recovery, but sometimes songs about recovery to me are not about the people that sung them, but about what's being said in those songs. Mm-hmm. That, you know, like, who do you want to be today? Oingo Boingo, you know, Danny Elfman, you know, very popular musician and in movies and all that stuff. And so when like a lot of his music, when I was first getting clean, was just very important to yeah. me. And there's and you may hear more of that stuff over the years, or hell, I've only been here 6 months. I mean, Henry might fire me any day. I don't know.
0: You're fired.
1: If I heard.
0: Wait a minute. You're hired back. So is the phone still, they're still messing around, or is that done?
1: There's nobody on the line. Nobody on the line. He hasn't come in to tell us that they work. You're going to try to see if someone, or.
0: I call on my phone, see?
1: All right. We're going to see if the phones work right now.
0: At 855-586-9134. Oops. No, that's not it. Chuck on it. I got 855-586. Okay, well, we'll see what happens here.
1: Okay, I see Henry Longbreak is dialing in.
0: Let's see what if it goes on.
1: So I'm going to turn the phone lines on.
0: Turn.
1: I'm going to push the button, and I'm going to say, hey, go ahead, caller.
0: Are you? Can you hear me? Am I on the air?
1: Yeah, I'm here.
2: Am I on the air now? Am I on? No? Okay, don't work.
0: Okay, it don't work.
1: Seemed like it was going to work for a second there.
0: That's because I was talking in the microphone, too.
1: Oh, no. Now on line two, we have Steve Rubin. Now I'm getting confused.
0: Nope, don't do that. That's the owner there.
1: Okay, yeah, I know.
0: They're still messing with it.
1: Yeah, I guess they might have been trying it at the same time, so.
0: Yeah.
1: All right. Anyway, yeah, we were deep in discussion during that last break, and
0: yeah,
1: we appreciate, you know, you guys just giving us a chance to talk a little bit. Anyway, so where were we? We were talking about
0: recovery in the park. Well, we did that a while ago. What's some recovery events coming up? I know there's one in January. There's an AA convention in Laughlin at the Riverside. Other than that, I don't know.
1: Oh, that's right. Okay. Well, there is.
0: I think just past we had one in Lake Havasu.
1: Let me go to this, and let me go to Scent, and let me go to Stratmeyer.
0: I used to go to a lot of different conventions in Southern California. South Bay, well, it was really good.
1: So October 22nd is passed. October 23rd, 24th.
0: Nope, October 22nd is not passed.
1: Okay, October 22nd, I was thinking September. Walk away from drugs.
0: Yes.
1: At Rotary Park.
0: Yep.
1: Okay, so that's on the 22nd of October. You can mark your calendars.
0: And does SOAR have a booth for that?
1: That's on the agenda.
0: So we'll discuss that next Monday.
1: Right, yeah.
0: Next Monday to let you know what events that we're going to go to. And
1: So, you know, some of us went to Coffee with a Cop.
0: Yes.
1: That was very, and you probably met, one of the better ones.
0: And you met the captain.
1: Yeah, captain, chief, whatever.
0: Chief, yeah.
1: Yeah, the new guy.
0: Yeah.
1: Very personable.
0: He's from Wyoming, no less.
1: Yeah, there you go.
0: Yeah, he came from Wyoming.
1: Talked to him about, you know, stuff going on. But, yeah, this isn't the full list of everything that I had on the upcoming agenda. National Night Out, October 7th. What's the date today? Oh, so that's on Wednesday, National Night Out. What is that again?
0: That, I believe, we're going to. See, that's the problem there.
1: Right.
0: We're supposed to be going to that. We're supposed to be having a booth to that. That's a national night out put on by the Bullhead City Police Department.
1: Oh, that's right. That's right. I've been to it before.
0: Yeah, they have the a whole bunch of vendors there. They have the search and rescue. They have the animal control. They have the SWAT team there. Helicopter fly-in. It's at the Bullhead City Police Department. It's a pretty neat event. It's a pretty neat event to go to.
1: Wednesday,
0: and that's in 2 days.
1: Yeah,
0: I believe that's in our schedule. I don't know though.

0: Kids can enjoy face painting. You got kids, bring them on down, paint their faces up, fingerprinting, a 911 simulator, and a chance to dress up in police, SWAT, and firefighter gear. National Night Out is a chance for neighbors, families, and local first responders to connect in a relaxed, positive setting. The event is free. You can't get much better than free, and hosted by Bullhead City PD. And if I remember last year, there was like a lot of giveaways.
1: A lot of giveaways. And so show up there at the Bullhead City Police Department Wednesday from 5 to 7.
0: I do remember some of the stuff. So the helicopter came in from the life flight thing. And for the kids, they just love the SWAT vehicles that were out there. Really kind of some spectacular.
1: And when you get, they allow you to go inside the trucks, and be careful when you go in because the doors are really low. And I'm not a tall person, and I hit my head.
0: I got to wear a helmet.
1: You got to wear a helmet, bud. So let's go to our last break here, and then we'll continue on with recovery, and that's National Night Out.
0: Give me just a second. I got a song queuing up. Go ahead. Don't stop yet. Keep talking, Henry.
1: I was, but you just interrupted me. But National Night Out is a great event. You know, it might not be a fully recovery event.
2: What
1: but
2: is
1: it's
2: the number one
1: recovery based event?
2: Like every psychology class talks about it.
1: It's the helicopter, the fire department, like you said, and the police department, search and rescue, animal services. There's a lot there. We'll be right back. KTOX Needles.

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0: the street.
1: 1,000 people in the street?
0: Singing songs and a carry.
2: Okay.
1: That was
2: final segment.
1: That was a war song, yeah. The anti-Vietnam song.
2: You know, there's a lot of people still recovering from Vietnam.
1: Absolutely, yes.
2: The war-torn.
1: Yes. I just barely missed it. I turned 18 in 1973, so I just barely missed it. And, you know, thank God.
2: Yeah, that's all you can do.
1: You know, if you look at history, it's a... You know, there's a, you know, I don't say that the soldiers were spit on and disrespected and stuff like that. They were. I lived through that. And they're trying to recover from that. You know, there's a lot of, plus recovering from the PTSD being there. Yeah, a lot of them came back heroin addicted. Heroin almost predominantly. But cocaine and others, opiate and others.
2: There, I've left this on a search. Anyway.
1: Okay. Yeah, but there was a lot of druggies that came back from Vietnam because there was so much there.
2: Yeah. Well, the opium fields and all that stuff.
1: The poppy fields, yeah. They had told me, people that I've known, because I grew up at, you know, with people that were a little bit older than me and real close to my age, that went. And, you know, they say how they, you know, there was like pot out of the woodwork. It was growing everywhere. And the heroin was especially a big deal there. And all the soldiers, you know, what are you going to do? You're in a war zone. You know, this is going to make you feel different.
2: Yeah, and it did.
1: Yeah.
2: I remember pretty distinctly when... So late 80s, when I first started coming around to meetings, there were a lot of Vietnam veterans in the meetings, a lot of them. And all of them, you know, case by case were heroin addicts.
1: Right.
2: And I can just imagine, you know, being... So I don't think war is... It takes a very special, unique person to say, yeah, I really enjoy going to war and killing people.
1: Yeah,
2: you know,
1: and there's some that aren't. They
2: there's
1: do that.
2: Some there, you know. Well, they would have been psycho killers or something like that.
1: Yeah. Hey, I got to do it and got away with it. Really?
2: right. So, anyway, they leave that environment, and you know, some of the stories I would hear, you know, just horrible things that they had to do over there, and some of the things they did over there that they're, you know, they weren't proud of or anything like that. Just
1: right, and then they come back and okay, you're discharged. You know, no help, no nothing. You want to go to what? Yeah, I mean, you got to ask for it, and you're not going to ask for that. You're a young adult, and you know, you just went through all that hell, and you're not going to. You don't want to rehash it. You know, and they just kick you loose. They say, okay, you're discharged. You're honorable discharge. Thank you for your service. Bye. And that was wrong. And, you know, a lot of them turned out to be drug addicts on the streets here in the States.
2: Yeah, and that's what happened. And then a lot of them ended up in AA. And so from the Korean War, and I don't know as much about the Korean War other than, you know, Colleen's dad was in it, but I'm sure that there was alcoholism and addiction issues.
1: There was.
2: And so that was... There was a time in Alcoholics Anonymous where they really wanted to separate from addiction because the typical alcoholic in the late 50s, 60s, they'd see a heroin addict come in the rooms and it was like frightening to them.
1: Oh, yeah. They actually would kick them out.
2: Yeah. It was like because they didn't understand addiction. Yeah. And even alcoholics today, I'll go by an AA meeting once in a while. If I say alcohol is an addiction, there are people that just like throw up the flag. No, alcoholism is not an addiction. It's all. And he's like, you know, okay, call it what you want. You know?
1: We're all in this together. Come on, people.
2: Yeah. So, but that used to be a predominant thing, and now you go into a meeting of Alcoholics Anonymous, and if you have two or three true alcoholics that never smoked weed, never tried meth, never tried heroin, never tried anything except different kinds of alcohol. That's a rarity nowadays. Mm-hmm. Where in the 50s and 40s, 50s, and 60s, it was more of a predominant thing. But anyway, so, you know, luckily Jack Kate, you know, saw the need and started Narcotics Anonymous. Mm-hmm. And it's, you know, it's been a growing fellowship. And the good thing is you still see there's a lot of people that I would say have addiction issues, but they choose to go to Alcoholics Anonymous because they find the brand of recovery that they like mm-hmm. there. They hear the stories and stuff like that. And then some of us just prefer to go to Narcotics right. Anonymous. And really, you know, I got to kind of agree that sometimes you hear better things in AA, but there is just a greater need in Narcotics Anonymous.
1: There is.
2: For them mm-hmm. to see people that
1: there is, yeah.
2: have
1: yeah.
2: successfully. I mean, like in this local area, I tell you, we're really kind of blessed that people retire here and you know, go into, are in Narcotics Anonymous. There are a lot of people out here in this area with 25, 30, 35, mm-hmm. you know, 40.
1: And you never used to see that.
2: In NA, right, never.
1: Never would see it. And then they started to see Cocaine Anonymous.
2: And a lot of people, like my friend Brian, he gravitated to that.
1: I loved Cocaine Anonymous when I first got clean and sober. My home meeting was Cocaine Anonymous.
2: Yeah.
1: And then I ventured away from it after, probably about 6-7 years. And then went to Narcotics Anonymous, and then I ended up staying in Alcoholics Anonymous.
2: Yeah,
1: because a drug's a drug, alcohol's an alcohol, alcohol's a drug, just like anything else.
2: Yeah.
1: They're all together, the 12-step meetings. Now they have the CMA, Crystal Meth Anonymous.
2: Yeah, they got one for every drug you can imagine. Right. Heroin Anonymous, or you know, yeah. everyone wants to feel special.
1: Yeah. Do they have Heroin Anonymous?
2: Oh yeah.
1: Oh okay.
2: Yeah. They got everything anonymous nowadays.
1: Just go to Narcotics Anonymous. You know, I did it all.
2: There's like, but some of the good ones like Emotions Anonymous.
1: Mm-hmm.
2: That's you know, there's a lot of people that you know. Could be, you know, Drama Anonymous. I think they, you know, they got that. And there's people who just live their lives by the drama they can create. And, you know, and then it's just so sad. You see people that create the drama in their life and then they call themselves victims, you know.
1: Ah, yeah.
2: The victim mentality.
1: Yeah.
2: You know? Anyway, so, yeah, like, in some people just use Facebook, like, they want to post everything in the world that is happening to them on Facebook,
1: mm-hmm.
2: but they don't want an opinion posted under what, like, are you, like, mentally ill or whatever? You know?
1: Well, that's in real life, too.
2: Yeah.
1: That's in real life, too. You'll spool out a bunch of conspiracy theory stuff, let's say,
2: yeah.
1: and then you get confronted on it, and then you get all angry, irritable, and discontent.
2: Well, you know, the yellow box says we're down to our last minute of the show, Henry.
1: We are.
2: Yeah.
1: And, we're down to our last minute. And maybe we'll see a bunch of you at the National Night Out on Wednesday. I will be there no matter what, you know, if we have a booth there or not.
2: Well, we're going to throw a table up or something. Okay. I'm sure Susan will make sure of it. She's very good at that.
1: We'll have a booth there, a SOAR booth.
2: SOAR
1: and the canines, the canine unit.
2: Yeah.
1: Yeah.
2: Yeah, sorry about your loss.
1: Thank you. I appreciate that. And I'm going to go home and console Dylan. We're going to console each other. We're going to actually go out to the park tonight. This is what I do on Sunday and Monday nights anyway. Take him to the park, then take him to go see Lori. Lori over at the – and I talked to Lori yesterday and told her the Tundra was on her last leg, and that was about 8:30, and then 2 hours later she passed. So I'm going to go talk to Lori and let her know that Tundra passed because she knew Tundra from her early days. Because her dog used to try to mount Tundra.
2: No. Okay.
1: Thank you all for listening.
2: Thank you
1: all for being there for my recovery. Thanks for participating in your own recovery. KTOX Needles. Go out there and help somebody and don't tell anyone.

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1: News this hour from Town Hall, I'm Mary Rose. The governor of Florida updating locals and tourists on the latest Hurricane Isaias conditions. Correspondent Laura Winters reports.
2: We've done a rapid mobilization, and we have what we need in place to be able to respond to this storm.
3: You're listening to Florida Governor Republican Ron DeSantis as he updates Floridians and tourists who may not have ever experienced hurricane weather conditions.
2: Folks who are in the path of this storm should know that this is not just going to be a random tropical system. It's going to be a strong hurricane, and it's going to potentially do a lot of damage.
3: Locals in Florida like to say a hurricane to the east is a beast, to the west is best. Laura Winters reporting.
1: ICE says the man shot by one of its agents in New York City yesterday had a criminal record and was in the country illegally. Speaking to reporters today, Department of Homeland Security Secretary Mark Wayne Mullen said agents were unaware there was a five-year-old child inside Oscar Belgel's car when they fired on him.
4: But you know who was? Oscar. Oscar knew he had a child in his car. Oscar chose to accelerate at a high rate of speed and ram two different vehicles as he was, as appears to be going towards officers.
1: Mullen also criticized the policies of New York and other sanctuary cities for releasing illegal immigrants back onto the streets. Following the shooting, Governor Kathy Hochul wants the Trump administration to end all ICE operations in New York. Football Hall of Famer Mike Ditka has died at 86, his family announced today. He coached the Chicago Bears to a Super Bowl 20 win and was drafted fifth overall by the team in 1961. He also played for the Eagles and the Cowboys. More on these stories at townhall.com.
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7: There's a weird cockroach in Hawaii that gives birth to live offspring and feeds them with milk. Scientists studied them and found that, well, for bugs at least, sleep is a vital component to a healthy pregnancy. Sleep-deprived roaches had pregnancies 25 days longer than their well-rested counterparts, and their milk proteins dropped in half. 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
10: From the KTOC's Route 66 Broadband Weather Center, I'm Steve Castor. It's sunny and 100 degrees here in Needles this afternoon, heading for a high near 103. Tomorrow brings mostly cloudy skies, a slight chance of showers and thunderstorms, and a high near 94 up in Bullhead City. It's 99 and sunny. Your news and weather is at the top of every hour, 24 hours a day, on KTOC's 1340 and 92.9.
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0: All right. Welcome to the show on this Freaky Friday.
1: What's cracking, homie?
0: Mickey Plan's in the house, and I tried to play a clip.
1: Robert Plant, Gallows Pole.
0: Gallows Pole. 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
1: He played it in San Francisco just the other night. Did you see it on the internet?
0: I didn't.
1: He played this and a couple other rarities, but go ahead.
0: I tried to play a clip of Fox News bragging about the public execution.
1: What do you mean you tried to play?
0: They took them all down. Anyway, this is
1: great opening, Michael. We're only going to go forward from here.
0: Yeah, I mean, it's not my fault that they're cowards. This is the afternoon drive-by on KTOX 1340 AM 92.9 FM, Needles, California, and KZZI in Barstow.
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0: You know what we... Okay, this... My show's on there.
1: And is this show on in Barstow right now?
0: Yeah.
1: On that... What is it? KKZI 1310.
0: KZZI. Yeah. And then...
1: KKZI1310.com.
0: The other programming is Nick Alias Music.
1: Yes, finally was aware of that last night, and I clicked on it, listened to a few songs. Not a criticism, I'm just saying a lot of these websites, they have the name of the artist and the song. You know why? You know what I mean? These radio streaming. Yeah. That was one thing. It would have been cooler if I knew who it was.
0: But, yeah, he doesn't do any talking over it now.
1: No, I'm not saying that. I'm just saying that the songs are unique and cool.
0: It's like no other radio station you're going to hear.
1: I just wish I knew I could write. Then I'd write them down and check it out.
0: Most radio is crap now. Music radio.
1: Yeah. But that website is great. The new KTOX website is the same as the KKZI in Barstow website.
0: And KTPI in Mojave, California.
1: Really?
0: So I'm on three stations. up and coming.
1: Now, is there a website for the KKTI in Mojave?
0: I don't know if Steve's done that yet or not. I have to ask him that. But we're also streaming on Rumble. Rumble.com.
1: Welcome to all Rumblers around America and the world. Type in now if you're there.
0: Yeah, Rumble, okay.
1: Let us know who's there.
0: All right. Oh, the phone number, and by the way...
1: Is there anybody out there?
0: Yeah, there's always somebody out there. 760-326-4545, 760-326-4545. And apparently, allegedly, it will put you on hold now instead of just ringing. So, you know, that's better.
1: Oh, okay.
0: You call, it puts you on hold.
1: And then you can hear the show as it's going up.
0: And then you just wait for me to pick
1: up. That's how it used to be.
0: Yeah. But hopefully, that's the way it is now. So, we got that. So, as far as this first story I'm going to talk about, let me say it up front to all you MAGA people.
1: What do you mean, you MAGA
0: people? I am not. I totally believe this guy should be executed. I'm not against his execution.
1: You're talking about the Islamic terrorist who had infiltrated whose military? George Bush's military?
0: Yeah, I'm gonna get
1: went to
0: all
1: a
0: that.
1: Very high rank and somehow, like a DEI hire, in other words, and
0: I don't know.
1: Went on a rampage, killed 13 servicemen Hood, Texas.
0: I'm gonna get into all.
1: How many
0: of
1: years
0: that.
1: Ago was that?
0: That was 2007.
1: Really?
0: All right. So, Secretary of War Pete Hegseth announced he will be hosting a public execution, and by the way, it will be, unless they change it, which I think they will. They're saying they're going to stream it live on Fox News, of course. So there you go.
1: Get Are they popcorn. Really?
0: That's what it says. But I don't think they will. The firing squad execution of Fort Hood assassin Nidal Hassan will be live streamed for all to see on December 3rd. December 3rd is when it is. This was breaking today. It will be live streamed on Fox News. So all the boomer people, they're ecstatic. You can get your popcorn, red, white, and blue popcorn, kick back in your Barca lounger, and just have an absolute party. when this happens. I mean, it's just
1: I don't have a problem with it.
0: 2009.
1: I don't have a problem with it. And if people want to get together and have parties and enjoy that together, you know, like a Tyson fight back in the day, pay-per-view event.
0: Oh, yeah, he's going to charge you for it.
1: Fly the flag and get a barbecue going.
0: I bet they charge you for it. So Hassan killed 13 people and wounded 30 at Fort Hood, Texas, and it was 2009. Barack Hussein Obama was president. So who's on the undercard, Mickey Flynn? Krista Pike? Is she on the undercard?
1: That would be good with Lindsey Clancy opening the show.
0: MAGA would want Thomas Massie.
1: Triple execution.
0: How about Thomas Massie? You want to execute him?
1: Why you say stupid stuff like that?
0: I'm just telling you.
1: I like Massie. I'm sorry.
0: I'm glad you do.
1: I'm sorry he and Trump couldn't work it out. I think it's a failure on both of their parts not to have worked it out.
0: As I feel
1: Marjorie Taylor Greene running away to Costa Rica.
0: It's all on Trump.
1: I think she was wrong to do that. She should not have given up her seat. She should have stayed the course. And
0: it's all on Trump.
1: No.
0: And again, I don't want anyone to think that Hassan doesn't deserve to die. Because he does, but in a live stream.
1: So what?
0: I know that you're saying so what because it's like,
1: hey,
0: oh,
1: man,
0: MAGA.
1: Let me tell you something. All of the disgusting use of the Charlie Kirk footage of him getting murdered, they loved it on the internet, and they would have loved it if they had the shot that they were after in Butler, Pennsylvania. They wanted to see Trump's head explode on camera. They would have traumatized America with that. Go to hell if you have a problem with live streaming the execution this terrorist. Go to hell, man. I love it.
0: You just told me to go to hell then.
1: I'm going to have a hamburger, a Trump burger that night.
0: So I don't like any of these people.
1: I'm just saying they disrespected Charlie Kirk horribly. That was sick.
0: You know who disrespected Charlie Kirk? Is the government. That's who disrespected Charlie Kirk.
1: Think of what they would have done if they had gotten their shot in Butler, PA with Trump. That video, they would have used that to traumatize America.
0: That's
1: 24/7.
0: We haven't been told
1: no
0: the truth.
1: No sympathy. I think it's a good decision by Hegseth to have a live streaming of the execution.
0: It's not.
1: I like it, but put it after the midterm.
0: So
1: thank you.
0: We haven't been told the truth about any of this crap.
1: Call in, Chuck. The number is 760-326-4545. One more time, 760-326-4545.
0: So, Kegs,
1: if you think I'm crazy, call in and explain it to me.
0: Hold on. Kegs Breath said it's important that it's public because... And listen to this closely, Mickey Flynn. Quote, because people need to understand that there's serious consequences for these types of things. In the future, what will fall under the umbrella of these types of serious things? Because they've already said that you could be a domestic terrorist for speaking your mind on certain topics. So, what specific people is he talking about? Not just people like Nadal Hassan. I think he means
1: speak
0: more
1: of the devil.
0: I think he means more.
1: Speak of the devil.
0: and by the way, Mickey Flynn,
1: he's gonna lose in Michigan, that guy.
0: Oh, okay. Nadal Hassan is what they call a martyr. Do you know what a martyr is, Mickey Flynn?
1: I know what a...
0: Do you know what a martyr is?
1: What a real martyr is.
0: Yeah, well, you know, the definition of the
1: word. Yes, okay. I'm familiar.
0: So he is a martyr. The whole point of
1: he's not a martyr.
0: Hold on, man. The whole point, yes, he is, of being a martyr is to die for your cause and get the virgins. That's what the whole point... He's not...
1: Oh, okay.
0: He's not... None of these people are going to be threatened by Pete Hegseth. They don't give a damn what he, you know, threatens them with. Absolutely not.
1: I want to see some follow through on this plan. I don't want to hear about it one day like today. It's the big story. Hey, they're going to put it live. Just do it. Don't even talk about it. Whatever.
0: So
1: don't put it on regular TV, though, but it can be on the internet like everything else is.
0: Future martyrs like Hassan aren't going to be sitting around going, I don't know, man, maybe I ought to think twice about this because Pete Hegseth, he's a bad dude. No, that ain't happening. They're not going to do that, Mickey Flynn.
1: Well, that's a cartoon you have in your head.
0: No, it ain't no cartoon.
1: No one thinks that he is sitting around thinking that.
0: He is a cartoon. Pete Hegseth is a cartoon. The Pentagon uses X and YouTube to post its videos.
1: You got to punch some people in the face, Michael. So many of these people in America, you know, wouldn't you love to just punch?
0: How many people you want to kill?
1: Mike, a lot of people deserve to be punched in the face.
0: All right.
1: It's going to happen in the midterms. Donald Trump, I can't even say what he said. Donald Trump says, we're going to shove it up there ASS.
0: Now, what proof do you have of that? What proof? I mean, for God's sake.
1: We're going to have to wait till what, November 3rd?
0: People are fed up with your boy. I mean, they just are. I mean, they are. They're fed up with him.
1: We'll see about
0: and I know you're in denial.
1: We'll see about the big blue wave, the tsunami.
0: I don't give a shit.
1: Moving forward.
0: I don't care. Either way, I do not care. Let me make that very clear. It doesn't matter. It doesn't matter.
1: Well, you better get out and vote for...
0: I ain't voting for nobody.
1: ...for your candidates here in Arizona.
0: I'm writing
1: It's not a national
0: election.
1: The midterms, you have a duty as an Arizona citizen to...
0: I don't have a duty to vote. Listen... I think Keg's Breath should be one of the trigger men. What do you think about that?
1: You know what? I wouldn't have a problem with that.
0: Wearing a general's
1: uniform. He wore the uniform. If he wants to go active duty for the, you know, for the night in a ceremonial role, give him a rifle, and you don't even have to. Now, when they do this, they don't tell each soldier who had the live round. Like some of them have blanks.
0: What if one of them?
1: But they all
0: fired
1: just so it's on no one's conscience.
0: What if the
1: isn't that the procedure?
0: I don't. What if the one with the live round doesn't quite hit the spot?
1: Oh, don't worry, they're not going to miss.
0: I think we should have a celebrity firing squad. I'd nominate Sean Hannity and Mark Levin.
1: As long as it's not an all-girl firing squad like they did at the Tennessee execution. There were political activist women, medical wokies, and they all decided not to kill her.
0: I say maybe have Keg's Breath, have him do a trick shot.
1: If Pete Hegseth wants to be in on it, I have the utmost respect because he's going out there in front of the world with a rifle and saying, yeah, this is my policy. I'm willing to. How is that bad? People would love that, Mike.
0: How about letting him do a trick shot? Wait, hold on.
1: Okay.
0: Have him put him on a horse and let him ride past Nadal and shoot behind his back. What about that?
1: Let's not get stupid, Mike.
0: That's not stupid. And he can have, what beautiful damsel would he have on his little horsey with him? I say either Laura Loomer or Kimberly Guilfoyle, which two of the most beautiful women I've ever seen in my life.
1: Kimberly Guilfoyle is...
0: She's so beautiful. Don't you think?
1: I like it.
0: Are you kidding me?
1: Have you seen her? Yeah.
0: You know, I mean lately. She looks like a Halloween mask with all that plastic surgery.
1: Yeah, she is, you know.
0: But she just got in trouble yesterday for... We found out she was begging one of her donors for $100,000 to pay her American Express bill.
1: I could make time for her in a quiet setting, but I don't know about Larry Loomer, as Alex Jones calls
0: her. Well, you don't like her?
1: Larry Loomer?
0: Yeah.
1: She's weird.
0: Come on.
1: Scottsdale girl.
0: She's a piece of... You're on the air.
2: Yeah, this is going to be...
0: Oh, here we go.
1: What's cracking, homie?
0: Okay. Oh, wait, hold on. I want you to have some new material today, okay?
2: Okay,
0: I've got some new material.
1: Okay. No song request unless you have it written down.
0: Yeah.
1: Homie. Go ahead.
2: Okay, homie, don't play that. I'm just kidding. First of all, Hegseth, if somebody gets assassinated, they want to have a firing squad, right? They were saying.
0: Yeah, firing squad, right.
2: Okay. So if it's per view, with paid per view, the money goes to the family members of the victims of
0: I haven't seen that anywhere.
1: That's actually a good idea.
0: But they won't do that. But go ahead.
1: Okay. Why not? Yeah. Someone might. No. Dave Portnoy probably will.
2: The other thing is, right now, I want to highly recommend something for your listeners.
0: Uh-oh. All right, go ahead.
2: And coming from me, you know, it's going to be cool.
0: Uh-huh.
2: You know, it's bitching and righteous and all that. You know, it's gnarly and it's, and I'm stoked for it.
0: And it's bitching.
2: Oh, yeah. Well, of course it's bitching.
0: Yeah.
2: That's a no-brainer.
0: That's a late 70s California term, by the way. Go ahead.
2: Bitching and righteous started on the Southern California beaches, believe it or not. I was there. I remember when
0: I was there, too.
2: Out.
0: Yeah.
2: Okay. So, basically, right now, if you go on your phone even,
0: yeah,
2: you can see debates going on throughout the country, you know, like, for governor.
0: Oh yeah, the dog and pony show debates. Yeah, yeah. I've looked at a couple of those. Yeah.
1: So cynical.
2: I'm recommending to people, if you got time, to watch a lot of those debates.
0: Why?
2: They're interesting. They're
1: yes. Interesting. Hey, homie, hold on, homie.
2: Lying. I mean, they're lying.
1: What he's saying is true. Last night in Massachusetts, Governor Maura Healey debated the Republican challenger, Monahan, I don't know what his name is, but he wiped the floor with Laura Healey. Her only response was that somehow Trump was responsible. Go ahead.
0: Responsible,
1: homie.
0: For what? The war? He is.
1: Everything.
2: Basically, it's really interesting. It really is. Listen, I'm not just saying this to be saying it. It's really, really, truly interesting because, like this one lady that's running for her name is Acton or something like that. She's running for governor of Michigan, I think it is, whatever
0: uh-huh.
2: it is.
0: Uh-huh.
2: She, you could tell she has a mean spirit to her.
0: Right.
2: Now she's from originally. I guess she's from California, but she's really, really. Somebody you don't want, you know, she's talking about climate change again.
0: Mm.
2: We're only going to spend $100 trillion, you know what I mean?
0: Well, here you go, man. So the people in Michigan need to not vote for her. How about that?
2: Well, yeah, that's a good idea. That's a good idea.
0: That's the only idea.
2: Yeah. So, well, of course, I'm supporting all the Republicans, but I'm not even a Republican anymore.
0: Yes, you are. Yes, you are. Yes, you are.
2: I'm a constitutional conservative.
0: No, because the Constitution is being broken.
2: Mike, I'm not allowed to be.
0: Well, you can claim you are, but the Constitution is not being upheld by anybody.
2: Well, that's true. I'm not going to argue with that. That's a true statement. But anyway, as far as songs go, there is some good.
0: Well, just one, songs. Just one, and make it quick.
2: Okay.
0: Mickey Flynn, write this down.
2: Old Angel. It's an old song. It's back in the 50s or 60s. It's Old Angel by Bertha Tillman.
0: Bertha Tillman, Old Angel. All right. Hey, thank you for the call. I don't know, man. We got another caller, Mickey Flynn. You're on the air. Hey.
1: 760-326-4545. Give us a ring.
0: All right, you can call
1: Thank
0: back.
1: Thank you to all the people on Rumble. Who's there on Rumble, Mike? I can't see.
0: Oh, probably one of my buddies. Look at this stupid thing.
1: What is it on me now?
0: This camera is just. I don't want to say nothing. Lair Bear, I guess, calling me a traitor.
1: good one.
0: I'm condescending my callers. Doesn't want to hear Perry talk. I hear Perry talk every day.
1: What about me? Do I have any fans there or what? Does anyone know I'm here?
0: These people love you.
1: No, they don't.
0: Yeah.
1: Really?
0: I listen to Perry.
1: I can't see anything they write. I wish I could.
0: I listen to Perry's diatribe every day, and I respect Perry because at least he doesn't get, like, hateful. You know what I mean? when he calls in. It isn't like Ed from Needles. And
1: the only person who gets hateful is Olson with his trying to litigate every word of the phone call,
0: hey, I think
1: which is tiresome.
0: The phone's just completely died, it looks like.
1: No one likes us.
0: No, I mean, the whole system went out, it looks like.
1: Take a break at the bottom of the hour and reboot or what?
0: The fuck if I know. Hey, somebody want to look at it's black. Try to call in. I think it's gone. But no, CW said you should be watching the chat, not me. You see, they all like you because you're pro-Trump. That's why they like you.
1: I wish I could watch. Get me a laptop here, Mike.
0: You got a laptop. Bring it in yourself. See, you can't think for yourself now. You have to be on one side or the other, or you're the enemy, right? That's the way it is.
1: I don't care.
0: But I listened to Perry saying this, you know, pretty much the same thing every time, and I let him go.
1: No, he
0: with
1: doesn't.
0: It.
1: He says he does. Different stuff every
0: no,
1: time.
0: No, he doesn't. No, he doesn't. And he's fine. It's fine. Go ahead. You could look at it on a smartphone.
1: What about Rick and Bullhead? Where is he?
0: Rick and Bullhead. I don't know. He would call in every couple of years and say, I'm listening. I just don't call anymore.
1: Who is that drunk guy holding down the fort in Fort Mojave?
0: Oh, that's Scott. I haven't heard from him in a long time either. He's another one I think, I'm not sure, but doesn't like what I say anymore. I think that's basically it. So you could look at it on your phone, the Rumble line.
1: Have the app.
0: Mickey Flynn. All you got to do is, okay.
1: The only time I had Rumble on the phone is when I was in the hospital, and it sucks so bad trying to deal with it on my, I don't know how the other normal people live their life through their phone. I don't. I hate the phone. I have to be in front of a desktop.
0: I'm not saying that, but I'm just saying you can do it on
1: But
0: the
1: I
0: phone.
1: Don't, it be, let me tell you why. Because it doesn't go more than 5 minutes without locking up with some kind of papa or something that stops it. And if I'm on my bike trying to, I hate it. I just turn it off because it's too aggravating to deal with it just stopping all the time and locking up. And it's just, I hate it.
0: Use the website. That's what you do on your phone, the Rumble website.
1: It's janky on the phone. It works fine if you're at a desktop.
0: Okay.
1: That's how I am. I'm old. I'm Gen X. My relationship with the technology, I do not run my life through my phone at all.
0: Okay, so now they're telling me Tar for Heel 2. I got a new listener, it looks like.
1: For me, the phone is for getting towed with the car of some kind, if you're getting shot at,
0: okay,
1: if you need medical care. Other than that, you know, it's a tracking device.
0: So they're saying that it's a busy signal now. I don't know what to say anymore.
1: About the phone?
0: About anything.
1: That's going to suck, man. What happened? We had good phones. What happened all of a sudden?
0: CW says that...
1: Is it the government?
0: CW said that Rick might have died.
1: Oh.
0: Well, we don't want to say that for sure because we don't know. Rick, if you want to come back from the dead, you can't call in. What the hell? So now I'm going to have Nick Alias, like I've had, you know, holding the goddamn phone up to the microphone. So there you go. No phones. Hey, our friend from
1: punch someone in the face
0: from Australia is here.
1: Excellent.
0: Niv, what's up, Niv?
1: Aussie rules in the house.
0: Niv, do you guys have public execution? This is Phil. This is Phil. Phil is the one that
1: Phil from Austin
0: can't call in. Yeah, no kidding. It's all screwed.
1: Have
0: up.
1: Phil call your number in.
0: I'm not doing that. But one time today, and that's with Nick. I'm not going to sit here.
1: Come on, you got to bleed phone. For your art, Mike.
0: Yeah. How about having a? Well, never mind.
1: Let's go. Keep the calls going.
0: And let's see. Yeah. Do you have public executions in Australia? And do you have the death penalty in Australia? I'm not sure. They're pretty liberal, so they probably don't, I would say, considering what they did to their people during COVID. I would say they...
1: That was scary, all those stories about Australia and Canada, really, how strict they were. They really came down against the people in both countries.
0: Yeah. And, of course, they did that...
1: Very heavy-handed,
0: places
1: almost
0: here.
1: To the point of massacring their own people over the rules and regulations. And
0: since we don't have the death penalty down here, okay, cool. Thank you for that information.
1: I tell you what, the Democrat Socialists want to get the death penalty for white rural Americans is what they want. Did you see the story this week about the immigration migration plan of the Democrat Socialists? Once they get after the midterms, they want to settle rural America with the immigrants this time instead of in the cities so that they can hide it more and cause more demographic damage.
0: Well, I'm not going to disagree with you on that. I think that's absolutely something that...
1: So that's why you got to go vote for that alone, Mike. You better get your ass out of bed on Election Day or before. Walk your ballot down. Get it to Kingman. Give it to Jennifer.
0: I don't have to go to Kingman.
1: Give it to your newspaper lady friend.
0: I just go across the street. That's where I vote.
1: All right.
0: At the church.
1: Okay.
0: As far as who am I going to vote for governor, I'm going to write somebody in.
1: Andy Biggs.
0: No, I'm going to write somebody in. That's what I'm going to do. Olson is on.
1: Katie Hobson is the opponent. You're going to just cancel out your vote? I don't get you.
0: I don't think there's any difference.
1: As an Arizona resident, a transplanted American, not born here, I think it's my responsibility to vote for the right candidate who I think is best for Arizona and who the Arizona people themselves want. And to me, it would seem easy that Andy Biggs is the guy to vote for. Why would you not get out of bed for that alone? And also, Gosar is on the ballot, I believe. There's also...
0: He doesn't have anybody...
1: How about the sheriff?
0: I mean, well, that's local. That's different.
1: You got to vote for all of that.
0: But I don't think Gosar... He never has any... opposition. Nobody ever runs against him, so it's just like automatic. I can't get over this with these phones.
1: Can you call the tech? Is the tech on site? Is the tech listening?
0: No, he doesn't listen to my
1: show.
0: How
1: do you know?
0: Doesn't listen to my show.
1: I bet they hate listen.
0: They might do that. Yeah. Especially there's two other people.
1: It's fun to hate listen.
0: Two other people I know that do that.
1: A lot of people hate listen.
0: Yeah, somebody's let Steve know. See, Steve...
1: Does Steve listen to our show?
0: Yeah, sometimes.
1: Really?
0: He'll turn it on, especially when Nick's on.
1: Okay.
0: He'll listen.
1: I bet he's listening to Nick's great new music show on KKZI.
0: KZZI, I think.
1: No, it's KKZI, I'm pretty sure. And Nick said, I heard it, don't call me a bitch, I thought he said 1390 AM. It's not, it's 1310. Barstow, because I typed
0: it's
1: in
0: KZZI. I wrote it
1: exactly.
0: Down.
1: You wrote down KZZI.
0: That's what Nick said it was.
1: 13. You know what? That's not what it is. Look online right now. Can you do that?
0: Why do you always think you're right?
1: Well, look it up right now because I remember listening to this and I went, go to that Ruben Broadcasting beautiful brand new website.
0: KZZI in Barstow. No, KKZI in Barstow.
1: That's what I said, yeah. KKZI.
0: 1310.
1: Admit I was right.
0: You know what? A blind squirrel finds a nut every now and then.
1: And if you go back to yesterday's show and listen, Nick said the same thing, KZZI.
0: He said that. That's what he told me.
1: 1390, he said. It's not. It's 1310. Exactly. But on my East Coast, you know, biatch.
0: Well, I mean, I'm glad you corrected me because I like to put the correct information out.
1: That's what I'm saying. This is all new
0: stations.
1: With the changeover. The new number 760-326 4545. That's a good number.
0: Answer your cell phone. All right. Actually, you mean Lair Bear is calling
1: Let's
0: in?
1: Let's go. Let's rock
0: All
1: it.
0: All right. Call back.
1: Let's go.
0: He used to call in, but he stopped.
1: You know, we need our audience to carry us through this, Mike.
0: I don't need it. You know, I can carry it by myself, but it's more fun to have
1: But it makes it gives me anxiety because I'm not good at this. So
0: you're gonna have to carry the show. You're not bad at it.
1: I'll shut up.
0: You're not bad at it.
1: But if I go silent sometimes, it's because I really am at a loss. So just move on.
0: So okay, who you prefer? Kimberly Guilfoyle, the Gargoyle, right?
1: Over Larry Loomer? Yes.
0: The Gargoyle.
1: She's
0: Guilfoyle.
1: Still a hot lady.
0: No, she's not.
1: If you saw her at Dollar General. And she tried to get you for a $40 car date, you would not be saying no to that, Mike.
0: Yes, I would.
1: You would be all over it. Has that ever happened to you at Dollar General? Remember the 99 Only store?
0: Oh, I do.
1: If you go to the 99 Only store back, go in a time machine back 10, 15, hookers all over the place, all in the bad the ghetto neighborhoods of Phoenix. You go to any 99 Only, and you could, you know, pick up a lot lizard. It's closed down, so.
0: How many did you pick up?
1: Cannot talk about any of that. It's all in the past, Michael.
0: But she ruined her face with the plastic surgery. I mean, look, there she is. I mean.
1: Yeah, ridiculous. I mean, that is the MAGA. Kind of the MAGA look, that artificial, tacky,
0: ugly, fake blonde.
1: But that's newscaster standard for the last 15 or 20 years. So anyone who's been on TV, any woman who's been on TV, they kind of, you know, they have the extreme

0: by Iran, and it would be a small price to play.
1: I love L.A. Remember you were playing those L.A. songs?
0: Yeah.
1: I love L.A.
0: Randy Newman, yeah.
1: No, I love L.A. by Starcrawler.
0: Oh, okay, well, I played the one by
1: Remember you play? Randy I had Newman. You play Starcrawler yeah. last week, Pet Sematary.
0: Yeah.
1: They do a cover of that one. They also do I Need to Know by Tom Petty and the Heartbreakers. In the video, Mike Campbell did the recording in the studio with Starcrawler, and you can watch it on YouTube.
0: So, another thing.
1: I Need to Know.
0: Another thing about this. How did the lone gunman, Hassan, if he was the lone gunman, kill 13 and wound 30 on an effing military base without getting taken out early on using just one FN-57 semi-automatic pistol? Gomer Pyle could have took him out. And I know what you said. He had multiple clips with him.
1: Yeah, clips reloaded. In his pockets.
0: But how can you just, like, shooting, I mean, fish in a barrel on
1: well,
0: a military base?
1: We both know the answer. We
0: and
1: spoke about it earlier.
0: I'm going to get to that right now.
1: You roll it out.
0: The official guidance from the Air Force, Navy, and Marine Corps in a situation like this, I don't know, you were in the Air Force, is to run, hide, or fight in a situation like this. Notice how fight is last. What are you going to fight with? You're going to run out there with your Johnson in your hand? You can't have a gun. Have you ever heard that before, what I just said, when you were in the Air Force?
1: Not from the, no, I never heard that from them, but I'm aware of that policy.
0: Yeah.
1: For any public building, that's pretty much what it says.
0: That's not very MAGA. Run and hide.
1: Any company has that same policy. It's
0: safety. I know, but this is the military on an actual base.
1: You still haven't gotten to the real reason.
0: I'm doing it right now.
1: Okay.
0: So, what are you going to fight with? Aren't soldiers armed? Well, no. And why not?
1: Ding, ding, ding.
0: Because in 1992, under President George H.W. Bush, a policy was implemented prohibiting soldiers from carrying personal sidearms on military bases. That sounds retarded to me. I don't know, man. It sounds retarded. But there was, maybe there was an agenda behind this. What was the reason for this policy? Well, this is what they said. This is what the military said. The reason behind this, to discourage rampage shootings. That's what they said. What do you call this, what this guy did?
1: That's what it was.
0: A rampage shooting.
1: Well, he had himself in a gun-free zone to
0: operate. How did he get on the base in the first place?
1: He was inactive. How did he infiltrate the military?
0: How did he do all that?
1: Yeah.
0: I mean,
1: they had to have had some inkling of what this dude was about, but he got passed along because of DEI and,
0: you can blame it on DEI, but racial
1: inclusion.
0: It's almost like the military, the government were clearing the way for people like Nidal Hassan. And how ironic, sickeningly ironic is that? Was George H.W. Bush and other government and military leaders complicit? Well, yes, they were. Did you know there's actually an aircraft carrier named after George H.W. Bush?
1: Yeah, there's a freeway. There's a freeway, too.
0: And it's in the Middle East right now, facilitating the destruction of the world's economy and a genocide. You can't make this shite up.
1: Drive through Dallas, George Bush freeway there.
0: And speaking of being a lone gunman, just think about the Mandalay Bay slaughter in Vegas, which wasn't a lone gunman, the Charlie Kirk assassination, and the attempted assassination of Donald Trump in Butler, Pennsylvania. None of those things we've gotten the story on, Mickey Flynn. Does that worry you?
1: So are you trying to connect this Hassan Ford Hood shooter?
0: Well,
1: to that list of
0: as
1: false
0: in long,
1: flags?
0: Long gunmen, yeah. That doesn't add up.
1: So you're saying there's more to this story we've never found out about?
0: Yes.
1: And that there might be other shooters, possibly.
0: That's what it looks like to me.
1: Or forewarned that they knew about it in advance.
0: Well, look at the one in Butler.
1: And it was allowed to happen to promote some

0: sort of political ideology.
1: The one in Butler, the guy was on the roof, right?
0: That's the very definition of terrorism.
1: The guy was on the roof. People in the crowd saw him.
0: An act of violence to produce a political change.
1: Pointed it out to the stupid-ass cops and the Secret Service. They didn't do anything. That building that he was on, they didn't secure it. It was a clear view to where a president was speaking. Does that make any sense?
0: No.
1: Okay, so it just doesn't. And I'll talk, you and I will talk about the last public execution in the United States when we get back from a break. So Mickey Flynn.
0: Was it Gary Gilmore in the 70s?
1: No.
0: Remember Gary Gilmore?
1: Yeah. I remember that one. That was in Utah, wasn't it? I think
0: somewhere.
1: It was. Yeah. All right. Maybe the commercials will work.
0: What about the phones, man?
1: Well, I just told Larry Bear he can call in, but just call back in.
0: No, I mean reboot.
1: Reboot what?
0: I don't know. During the break, do something.
1: That's nothing I can do.
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1: Rambo! Let's go.

0: are you, Johnny?
1: Good.
0: John, I'm sorry to send you to such a hellhole.
1: I've seen worse.
0: Yeah, you have, haven't you? John, I told you I'd help you out when I could. You interested? You can't possibly want to stay here for another 10 years.
1: 10? Supposed to be 5.
0: 20, depending how this conversation goes. Kidding. A covert operation is being geared up in the Middle East. Your name was dug up by the computer as the most capable to complete the mission.
1: Mission?
0: Iran. John, the midterms are coming up and we need to end this war. Empty threats and promises aren't working. If we have a deal, we don't have a deal. I'm going to blow them up, I'm not going to blow them up. People aren't falling for it anymore. Your mission will be to capture the Ayatollah. Bring him to me so I can put him over my knee on the White House lawn and spank his bare ass raw on live television while singing God Bless the USA.
1: Seriously?
0: Tremendously.
1: Why me? Why not Hegseth?
0: Hegseth wears too much hair product. One flick of a match from the enemy and his head will explode like a fireworks factory. John, if this mission is successful, I'll pardon you so fast your head will spin. It'll be like nothing anyone has ever seen before. All clear?
1: Sure.
0: Good. The next time we meet will be at the White House. In the meantime, don't drop the soap.
2: I love America. I love America, I tell you. I wake up every day and say thank God for America, believe me. I tell you. Thank you. Imagine being like a Russian or something, you know, get all that misinformation that they give you over there. They don't give the people the truth at all, you know. I mean, those Russians think that Billy Joel's a rock and roll singer. Did you know that? Can you believe it?

0: All right, that's Graham Parker. That's a great song. And that was a good clip.
1: From 1989.
0: Great clip, and Niv has a sense of humor.
1: Excellent.
0: He said the...
1: I love Trump and Rambo.
0: The hair product was hilarious. And
1: it
0: was
1: too much hair product.
0: I mean, you got to have a sense of humor.
1: Absolutely.
0: Okay? I mean, come on.
1: That's why this is the best live local talk in America.
0: Without phones. One
1: will give you the mix of stuff that we will give you. We have so much coming. Stay tuned. We want the phones to work. If you want to do double duty, Mike, with holding it up, give out your number if you want.
0: No.
1: It's up to you.
0: Oh, well, we might as well wait till the
1: second
0: hour.
1: Coming up to the second hour.
0: Yeah, because we got Nick.
1: But the third hour, we do want people to call.
0: Well, no, I've got 4.5 minutes, so if Lair Bear wants to call back in.
1: Put your number on the Rumble.
0: He's got my number.
1: No one's watching on Rumble. You could put it there, and the only people who will see it are the people on there.
0: Well, most of those
1: don't
0: call.
1: Which is only like a handful. Well, that's what I'm saying.
0: Yeah.
1: Give them a reason to call.
0: All right. Well, there's plenty of reasons. There's no doubt about that. But
1: preferential treatment for the Rumblers.
0: I'm looking at my phone, and I don't see it ringing.
1: All right.
0: Lair Bear,
1: Seahawks lost their rookie running back, Lair Bear. 4 games, IR.
0: Nobody cares on watching this show. I do. Who died?
1: Kenneth Walker III did
0: not
1: die.
0: No, he did not die.
1: He went to the Kansas City Chiefs, and the Chiefs are 4-0. Go ahead.
0: The former Chicago Bears head coach.
1: Oh, yeah.
0: Died.
1: Iron Mike Ditka.
0: Mike Ditka.
1: One of the greatest NFL tight ends. He set all records as a tight end. When he came into the league, he hit the league like a hurricane.
0: Here we go. All right. You're on the air.
2: Yes. This is Larry.
0: Hey, Larry.
2: Yeah. Earlier you said I called you a traitor. If the shoe fits, wear it. All I said was traitors everywhere.
0: Oh, I thought that's what you were. Okay, let me correct that. You're not necessarily. Maybe you are talking about me, but
2: No.
0: Okay, all right, yeah. Good. Traitors everywhere. And you're right, there's traitors all over the place, and it doesn't really matter what party they're in. That's the way I look at it.
1: The Republican Party of the traitors, if they had given Trump any help at all, it wouldn't even be close for the midterms. It's obvious they just want to get rid of Trump, and they're already bailing on him. I think the Republicans will still win the midterms.
0: You think maybe the dumbass war had something to do with it? You think maybe it did? What do you think, Larry?
2: War do with what, though?
0: With the predicament that the Republicans are in, the gas prices,
2: predicament. Rasmussen poll just came out a couple days ago. Nationally, generic candidates for Hispanics preference. 50% Republican, 42% Democrat.
1: That's right.
0: Okay, so I saw the opposite.
2: Up 8 points.
0: I really don't care because, I don't see a difference. But, okay, all of us are going to have to just wait until November 3rd. That's what we're going to have to do.
1: Hey, Larry, what do you think of the public execution of the Fort Hood shooter?
2: It's a good start.
1: There you go. Mike Hagwood is against it.
0: I'm not against him being executed.
1: No, you don't want to. You know, you don't want them to make a spectacle of it. What I'm asking, do you think it's good that they are making a spectacle? I think it is good.
0: No.
1: Okay.
0: I do not.
2: He's a terrorist and a traitor.
1: That's right.
0: Yeah. Well, and he was indicted, tried, convicted, and sentenced. You know, you can't be killed. I mean, you die,
1: it's
0: you die.
1: It's an act of war, though, Mike. And he was wearing the uniform of the U.S. Army. If that's not an executable offense,
0: it is.
1: Then nothing is in America. And yeah, it should be on TV, and that should be the policy going forward.
0: COVID was an attack on America.
1: Right. Of course. Yeah.
0: Who's held accountable for that so far?
1: RFK Jr.
0: you know, speaking of him. the MAHA
1: just
0: movement,
1: for talking about it, just for having a different point of view about the masks and the COVID protocols.
0: Yeah,
1: RFK Jr. was the only one who was canceled.
0: The Republicans are turning on him, as a matter of fact.
1: Yeah, and now that he's been neutralized.
0: If I were him, I would resign. You got one more thing you want to get in there, Larry? Before
1: talk to us, Larry.
2: Yeah, yesterday you said that Gaza basin, you know, the natural gas field.
0: Yeah.
2: You said it was, first you said it was one of the largest, and then you said it was the largest.
0: Okay, so it is the largest. Hey, we're at the top of the hour. If you want to call back, you can. I just don't understand.
1: Thank you for the call.
0: Defending genocide. I don't get it.
1: Who is defending genocide?
0: Okay, Mickey Flynn. We'll be right back.

0: news this hour from Town Hall. I'm Mary Rose. A change in the president's schedule due to Hurricane Isaias. Correspondent Laura Winters reports.
1: The White House saying President Trump has canceled plans to attend Saturday night's SEC football game between Alabama and Georgia, which is being held in Tuscaloosa. The hurricane is expected to make landfall on the Gulf Coast Saturday morning. Lots of rain and wind in the Alabama forecast.
0: Tempers flared during a U.S. Senate debate in Grand Rapids, Michigan.
1: A fiery debate between Republican Mike Rogers and Democrat Abdul El-Sayed. Rogers calling El-Sayed a con man for describing himself as a doctor, despite not having a medical license. And on the topic of campaign funds, Rogers saying this.
2: So that means you're bought off by George Soros' family. That means that you're bought off by Hamas, Hezbollah, Al-Qaeda. Those people who are supporting you pour that money into your campaign. This is Chuck Schumer. Matter of fact, you had to sneak by the trash cans in the back of the building to beg for that money.
1: Laura Winters reporting.
0: The University of Michigan's October report shows consumer confidence lowered this month, with Republicans believing it is a stark reminder of why voters are demanding a return to President Trump's America First agenda. AI is being considered as a tool by more shoppers for Black Friday and Cyber Monday this year. A new report from YouGov found planned AI use among likely holiday shoppers more than doubled since last year, at 34% planning to use AI. Those planning to use or considering using AI to shop said trying to find the best price is their top reason to use the technology. More on these stories at townhall.com.
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9: Mexican drug smugglers are always brainstorming new ways to outsmart the Border Patrol, but the recent exploits were the stuff of legend. 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
12: From the KTalk's Route 66 Broadband Weather Center, I'm Steve Castor. It's sunny and 100 degrees here in Needles, with a high near 103 this afternoon. Saturday, a slight chance of afternoon showers and thunderstorms. High near 94. Up in Oatman, 92 degrees and sunny. Headed for 93. 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
14: This ice cream man thing out of the way. Look, I think we can all agree that just about the creepiest, most disturbing thing that any of us will ever run across is an ice cream man. Who's not creeped out by an ice cream man? Does that not go without saying? They drive around our neighborhoods, trolling for kids, using bomb pops and fudgicles as bait to lure them to their rolling pedophile lairs. We all remember the story about Mr. Dingling, don't we? You don't go into the ice cream man trade unless you're a little suspect to begin with. I mean, is that not one of the prerequisites for getting the job? Danelle Heller, a Wisconsin resident, saw an ice cream man throw something out of his passing pedophile mobile and onto her lawn. Quote, "I couldn't tell what it was, but I'm just a freak about littering. I jumped off the couch and I called the police. I told them I don't want him in my neighborhood if he's going to litter." End quote. So, what did he throw out of the van? An empty can of Steel Reserve malt liquor. The cops stopped him, and he was three times the legal limit. 43-year-old David Blundell was hammered driving an ice cream truck around kids. And oh yeah, and I'm sure this will come as a huge shock to every last one of you, our man is a registered sex offender. Of course he is. Here's a question. Is there an ice cream man who's not a registered sex offender? All right, maybe that's not fair. I'm sure that not all of them are registered. A drunk, sex-offending ice cream man. That is the hat trick of freakery. Just the sort of guys that you want around kids. Just the sort of guy you want enticing your children with bomb pops, push-ups, fudgicles, and drumsticks. Why not just show up at the preschool and get it over with? Dude is firing beer cans out of a window of his van. That's pretty smart. I guess the flashing lights and the calliope music weren't enough of an attention grabber.

I'm usually passing by just by 11 o'clock. Usually passing by just by 11 o'clock. What time is it? You look at me, baby, I let me cool you one time. Regular stop. Regular, baby. 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Oh! Oh, tell me now.

Hey, mama, said the way you move, don't make me sweat, oh, you make me groove. And I'm your eyes, man. Who you, baby? Oh, I told you. Only got two flavors. Woo! Look out. Come over. All flavors guaranteed to satisfy.

0: coming home.
1: All right. We're in this. Okay. All right. This is the afternoon drive-by, the second hour. I'm Michael Hagwood. Mickey Flynn's here. The phones are apparently working, so let's just go ahead and bring in Nick Alias. What's going on?
2: What's going on?
3: Yeah. All right. Phone's back on.
1: Hey.
3: Good news.
1: Did you catch the Jim Rome clip?
2: Yeah. What the? That's not Jim Rome's style.
1: Sometimes he would go off into other things.
3: Ice cream guy.
1: He must have had some kind of...
3: You know, he has softball guy, Corvette guy, Raider fan guy. That was ice cream guy.
1: He must have had an incident when he was a kid with an ice cream man, maybe.
2: Yeah. I mean, one I had when I was a kid in L.A.,
1: yeah.
2: It was like this old couple, like a grandma and a grandpa. The grandpa would drive, and he'd sit in the driver's seat, and you'd run up, and the grandma would give you what you wanted, and they drove away. Now, where I live, it's like a bunch of really nice Hispanic men.
1: Oh, yeah, yeah. You know,
2: like singing at the top of their lungs, and, I mean, they're... you know, they know where the kids live, right? So they go real, they used to go real slow by our house.
1: Yeah.
2: Yeah.
1: So, well, the street vendors in L.A. are great. They have the all kinds of stuff, snow cones.
3: And, hey, Nick, have you been following Lizard Hunter's videos of his e-bike rides on Figueroa? Like Mike was saying, there's a lot of street vending right on the sidewalks, and he rides right by. Have you been keeping up with Lizard Hunter?
2: Yeah, I haven't.
3: Figueroa looks like a lot of fun. Have you ever been down there?
2: Hunter. No.
3: Okay.
2: No.
1: I have.
3: Mike Hagwood cruised up and down Figueroa many times.
1: Well, no, I wasn't cruising. I just, when I first moved there.
2: I had a reputation when I was down there.
1: Yeah, this is in the late 70s when I'm talking about.
3: Yeah, Lizard Hunter is gone. Figueroa, he's been recently, but also downtown L.A., the most hardcore sections of Skid Row, he just rolls in, and the footage is fascinating, I think.
2: Yeah, I seen that they just get a gigantic drug dealer bus in Skid Row.
3: Oh, really?
2: And like one sweep, they like busted like 40 dealers.
3: Wow.
1: Wow, downtown, I forget which street it is, they have legalized child trafficking. And I did that story a while back. Where
2: in Seattle, too.
1: The cops look the other way.
2: Yeah, in Seattle, there's a street, I don't know what it's called, but I've been watching some footage recently of some journalists, you know, going into Seattle and showing what's going on and that is definitely going on up there. And then the newest one is the EBT fraud that Nick Shirley just blew up in Seattle.
1: Right.
3: Right.
2: Which that has been going on.
3: Seattle is in the news for this.
2: My mom was buying food stamp cards. That's been going on a long time.
1: Yeah, it has. Oh, it's Figueroa. That's what the street is in L.A., it's also known as the Blade.
3: Right.
1: It goes from Gage Avenue to Imperial Highway.
3: Nick, have you ever heard of a place in Olympia called The Jungle? Tyler Oliveira, who's an awesome YouTuber, he went into that hardcore homeless camp. It's called The Jungle.
2: Yeah, we got those all over Oregon, bro. We have one in Bend called Dirt World.
3: Wow. It was so hardcore. That one just hit about 2 days ago. Tyler Oliveira.
2: That one's eerily similar to the one we have here, except they're more wet there.
3: What do you mean, right? Wet?
2: Well, it just rains all the time there,
3: oh, okay.
2: Right? It doesn't rain very much where I live.
3: Okay.
2: Even though I do live in Oregon, it doesn't rain much.
3: Are the people in Bend?
2: Winter's coming, and snow is coming, so I don't understand why these homeless people pick to live here. It's either super hot, smoky, or snowing. So, I don't know.
3: Now, is your Bend, Oregon homeless camp, is that considered tamer than the one in Olympia, or because Bend is upscale, or does it make any difference at all as to how dangerous they are?
2: No, it's dangerous.
3: Oh, okay.
2: There's like a running joke, like you see these posts, like guys wake up in the morning to go to work, and their truck's gone. Right, and they're like, "Hey, I woke up this morning and my Toyota's gone," or whatever, right? And the comments are like, "You better go to Dirt World." And more times than enough, they find their car. One time they were it was halfway rattle can. Like they went to the store to get more cans or something, and he got the truck back.
1: So there's a lot of crime in Dirt World.
2: Oh yeah, yeah, and. You know, the city council says, "Oh, it's a place where we're going to allow them to be, and everything." But if you talk to like, I guess you classify like the normal homeless people, the people are down on their bad luck, people that aren't like messed up on drugs. You know, they're like they get kicked out of Dirt World real quick.
3: Nick Alias, have you and the Wiz ever gone to Dirt World and like made you know like a YouTube video or something?
1: Yeah, that's what I asked him before.
2: Just to get to Wiz's house, you have to drive by Dirt World to go a certain way, right? I've drove by a couple times and seen like big groups of volunteers like going in, you know. But there was
3: bringing them sushi
2: a story a couple years ago where a guy, some lady had a camp out there, and this guy came into her camp and was assaulting her, and she had three or five pit bulls, and they dusted him. And I heard through the grapevine they scalped him.
1: Oh man.
2: Yeah. So yeah, it gets pretty, that is just the dog side of it, right? It gets pretty violent. And then I we've touched on it before that, you know, this is the new place, right? Before it was China Hat.
1: Yeah.
2: They removed all of that, but there's been stories that there's a lot of bodies out there, you know, because people would OD. And the funny thing that I about the jungle that's eerily similar to Dirt World is I heard there's a judge.
1: You heard it from a judge?
2: No, that they the jungle in Seattle, there's somebody in the jungle that they classify as the judge.
1: Oh.
2: And the same in, because they don't call the cops.
1: Oh, they
2: handle
1: dispense their own justice.
2: Yeah, and so there's like one like godfather in Dirt World that is the judge, jury, and executioner, I guess.
3: So every homeless camp in both Seattle, Oregon, Washington State, up in your area, what you're saying is that all of these camps, each one, there's like one overlord guy,
2: the big ones, big ones.
3: Yeah.
2: The big ones where it's like the numbers are like there has to be some kind of structure here.
1: So is right? This
2: looking
1: kind
2: of, at it, you're like there's no structure because it's all chaos and trash and everything. But if it's like there's like 40 people living in there, you know, it's like, oh, someone's in charge.
1: Is this like Mad Max kind of scenario?
3: Getting that way.
2: They look it. I mean, they really do look that way.
3: They are the Democrat client.
2: You could easily make an apocalyptic movie here and just get the homeless to be your,
3: extras.
2: The extras? Yeah, the extras. And it would look, they'd be like, damn, so, they did such a good job.
3: There you go, Nick. You and the Wiz got to do like a political horror movie.
1: Oh, wait, now hold on.
3: In Dirt World.
1: Do you really think,
3: going to Olympia, that going up to Portland, Seattle.
1: That these Dirt World people will give a rat's ass about politics.
3: You could make a funny movie, Nick.
1: You think they care about politics?
2: No. Well, yeah. I they do. They definitely don't want the conservatives to win.
3: They care about the politics of their own living situation, for sure.
1: Well, yeah, that's a different thing.
2: I would say a lot of them came here because of politics, because we legalized drugs for that short amount of time.
1: Right. Yeah, they stopped that, right? Yeah.
2: Well, but quick. It was like the quickest 180 ever. They were like, yo.
3: So can you buy mushrooms? Can you buy mushrooms in stores there still?
2: No.
3: Oh, okay.
2: No, but they're not going to mess with you.
3: Oh, okay.
1: Yeah. Hey, what did you think about David Lee Roth's guitar work on Ice Cream Man compared to
2: he
1: Jump?
2: He was sober, and the guitar was in tune.
1: Yeah, that's what I was thinking.
3: Both of those videos were taken just a few weeks ago when they were at Sturgis. David Lee Roth.
2: Do you have a David Lee Roth poster somewhere in your house?
3: I have an Eddie Van Halen poster. I don't have any Van Halen posters with Dave on yet.
1: I've seen clips of him playing left-handed too. So which is it? Is he left-handed or right? Is he just as bad either way? Is that what it is?
2: Maybe he's like a really good musician until he gets to a certain level of drunk.
1: Well, Mickey Flynn says he thinks he's stage 4 cancer.
3: Don't say that. Don't put that word in my mouth.
1: Well, no. It looks like something's wrong with it.
3: Don't say it on the air either. But okay. Yeah, Dave is in his 70s.
2: He's got an Iggy Pop look.
3: He's having a ball, man. I love it. I love Dave.
1: Now, I'm not trying to throw you under the bus, Mickey Flynn, but he looks like he's not well. I mean, he just does.
3: He's got a smile on his face right to the end, though.
1: That's good.
3: I'm loving it.
2: Yeah, he's a rock star, dude. How many of them look well in the end?
3: Who else looks like a rock star still is Stephen Piercy of Rat. He looks phenomenal. And he was like stage three liver almost like 10 years ago. And he's apparently survived it. And he's back with Warren Demartini. Get ready for the Rat 2027 reunion. But that guy still looks great too. And also David Lee Roth, you know, he can't sing, but he is living the dream still.
2: I remember what I wanted to ask you, Mickey Flynn. I was watching this thing, and have you heard the new singer of Quiet Riot?
3: Yes, John Tora.
2: The kid.
3: He's phenomenal.
2: He's a child.
3: He is phenomenal. He's not a child. He's in his early, he's 22. Come on, Thomas Jefferson.
2: That's a child, bro. That's my idea.
3: Well, Rudy Sarzo, the bass player of Quiet Riot, he's like 77, I think, and he looks phenomenal for his age.
2: Well,
3: but
2: they look like they've you know, had some get up put in their step because of how good of a vocalist he is.
3: Well,
2: And maybe like the young energy, right? I just hope he doesn't get sprung on drugs.
3: No, he won't.
2: He's kind of an odd cat because his style and his like get up, how he does his hair and stuff, like that's him.
3: Right.
2: Like he's been wearing cut off jean jackets since he was like in third grade with patches on it. And it wasn't like Megadeth patches or Metallica. It was like, you know, Scorpions and Poison and Quiet Riot.
1: How long has he been with them?
3: Just for about 2 weeks. About 2 weeks.
1: So they don't have any music out with him on it.
3: The video, yes.
2: They released a cover. they released a cover.
3: Well, the video of his first two concerts are up there. And I watched one of them, and it was in a building, about 9,000-seat building that he's put them in already, instead of being in 1,000 to 2,000-seaters. But it was a triple bill with Sebastian Bach and someone else, Great White, I think. But anyway, he sounds phenomenal on the big stage, biggest voice you ever heard.
2: Yeah.
3: And he allows them to expand their set list because you got to be honest, Quiet Riot really don't have 10 songs. They got about four or five.
1: Come on, Phil,
3: maybe
1: the noise.
3: Six. Slick Back Haddock. Run for Cover is the opener they do. That's awesome. But Quiet Riot, honestly, do not have a hour set list. And John Tora could give them that by doing classic rock covers with Quiet Riot. You know what I mean?
2: He gives
3: them the versatility to really start playing big buildings and, playing classic rock.
1: He's a big boy.
3: He can really sing.
2: He's big. He's kind of a chunky dude.
1: Yeah, he is.
2: Yeah. But I'm seeing this a lot now with, like, older bands now, not so old like Quiet Riot. There was a band called Fear Factory, and they've been around a long, long time and kind of helped jumpstart the industrial metal.
3: P. Peter Steele's band, isn't it?
2: No, that's Typo Negative.
3: Oh, okay. I always get them mixed up. Yeah. Sorry. Go ahead.
2: But the vocalist left, and you know they were like, oh, what do we do? You know, because the guy kind of had a sound, right? A sound that very unique. It'd be hard to find somebody that sounds like him. And they found, again, I'll call him a kid because he's in his young, early 20s, but he's in Italy. He's Italian. And he just was, he's like the biggest Fear Factory fan, like this Quiet Riot singer was the biggest Quiet Riot fan. And he just started uploading videos of him singing the songs online, and the bands found him. And that's how they discovered these guys. And I'm seeking a trend. Like, I know another band that, man, they were killer, and all they needed was a vocalist, right? And just everywhere, like, local where they're at, just nobody could, like, kind of hold a candle to them. You know what I mean? It kind of weakened the band, everybody that they were trying out. And they were watched on YouTube. And, I mean, now they've put out 2 or 3 records, and they tour the world. You know what I mean? Like, so I think that's going to take off. You're going to start seeing a lot of older bands with like a early 20-something lead singer that sounds exactly like the original guy.
1: Yeah, and it gives them more energy, like you said.
2: They look so happy. That was the thing I took away from the video the most, like how happy they looked.
1: Yeah. Yeah, Rudy Sarzo. Yeah, he's
3: Hey, Nick, before I forget, any update on the Slipknot situation with the tour? Also, do you have any insight on the Sid Wilson departure from Slipknot?
2: Yeah, he's wild, bro.
3: Really?
2: I think everybody's
3: What's the backstory?
2: Slowing down in their age. He's just a crazy man.
1: Is he on drugs?
2: He's just a crazy man. Yes and no, off and on, but I think he's just off the wall regardless if he's sober or not.
1: Okay.
3: Kelly Osbourne told him to hit the bricks. That marriage didn't last very long. He did it right at Ozzy's final concert. They announced that they were engaged, and Ozzy had to freaking endure that before he died. That kind of puts Sid Wilson on my shite list forever, you know, to do that to his daughter and not have it work out.
2: and they keep everything pretty in-house, right? I mean, it's kind of hard when there's 9 of them.
3: Did you ever tour with Slipknot?
2: No.
3: Okay.
2: God,
3: No. you are of that same era.
2: Came up after.
3: Okay.
2: They were still when we like started doing our thing, they were like the new big dogs.
3: Okay.
2: Yeah. And we wanted something similar to that.
3: Nick, how come you're so cryptic about your band? Why don't you just promote the hell out of it and make some money at this stage? I don't even want to put you on the spot by asking the band's name or anything like that, but do you have...
2: I'll send you some stuff.
3: All right.
2: Mickey.
3: I won't do it on the air. I'm sorry.
2: You won't like it.
3: Well, it doesn't matter. Of course I'll like it. I like that you did it, though.
2: You'll probably be like how my dad was, right, until he kind of understood the vocals.
3: Right.
2: Right? He was like, you know, I like your band. I like the music, but I don't really like the vocals.
3: So you're a huge, Nick Alias was a huge fan of Philip Anselmo and by extension, Henry Rollins, who was Philip Anselmo.
2: Philip Anselmo and then probably like, honestly, my good friend, Chino from the Deftones.
3: Okay.
2: He influenced me a lot. And then probably Corey Feldman.
3: Corey Taylor is still underrated, isn't he? He's kind of a big deal. He's kind of a historic figure.
2: Let me reverse
3: this point.
2: That. Early Corey Taylor, because the sheer veracity and anger and like sheer fury he released with his voice. I was like, you know, before that we had like Korn and he did that, but it was like kind of like soft and like I'm sad and weak and and people are beating on me. And then Corey Taylor was like, I'm ripping out your throat kind of a thing.
1: Hey, so
2: and it was like, I like that.
1: We were talking about Corey Feldman yesterday. So I went home and looked up the documentary Corey Feldman versus the World, and you got to pay for it. I ain't going to pay for it.
2: Well, there's a lot of clips on the internet you can watch from it, and it's pretty funny.
3: Nick, is Stone Sour more popular than Slipknot? Yes or no?
2: God, no.
3: Okay.
2: God, no.
3: Okay.
2: No, they can't even hold a candle.
3: But didn't they sell a lot of records? I mean, he sold.
2: Absolutely.
3: You know, Corey Taylor's a big deal, is what I'm saying.
2: And, like, Metallica opens for Slipknot.
3: Okay. I didn't know that.
2: If that's what we're comparing it to, you know, if there's a show, Slipknot's the headliner, for sure. And now, honestly, the band that is creeping up on the big dogs is Sleep Token.
1: Yeah,
3: I was just going to ask you, are they going to do a U.S. tour in 2027?
2: I don't think so. I think he is very good about not oversaturating the market with Sleep Token. So I think we're probably going to have like 2 years of we're going to listen to the albums and play the songs on the radio and all that.
1: We don't even know who he is, right?
2: Yeah, I mean, I kind of know who he is, but it's not out there. And nobody knows really who the band's members are.
3: Who is the drummer of Sleep Token?
1: We don't know.
2: They just named him Drummer of the Year.
3: Yeah. He played at the Ozzy Osbourne concert.
2: They don't know. Now, I do think I know who the bass player is because my good buddy sent me this very cryptic message and was like, hey, man, you know, I know your boy likes Sleep Token a lot. You should show him this band and have him watch the bass player. And so, like, I'm watching this band play live, and I'm watching the bass player, and I'm, like, putting together, I'm like, my son's favorite band is Sleep Token. And I'm like, oh, my God, that guy's just as skinny as the bass player Sleep Token. Oh, my God, wait, he's moving like the bass player as they did.
1: What's the name of that band?
2: Glass Eater or something like that.
1: Right.
2: I'll have to look. But it's him. And he's English, right? He's English.
3: So that's some old school shtick to be mysterious and not reveal your identity. Kiss did that for years. It was years until they even appeared in photographs and newspapers or magazines.
2: Yeah. But I think this has a lot of maybe religion behind it.
1: Because he's
2: fairly religious.
1: In what way?
2: Fairly, really religious Christian.
1: Okay.
2: And he believes, what I've been told, he believes he might be a vessel.
3: Vessel.
2: Not a prophet.
3: Isn't that his name?
2: Yeah. He believes he's a vessel, not a prophet. And all the imagery and the thing he portrays were all sent to him in dreams. From God.
1: Wow.
2: And he writes the guitar parts, the bass parts, piano parts, the vocals. I think the drummer is the only one that comes in is like, he's like, okay, do you. But everybody else in the band is playing his parts. So he is the band.
1: And we're never going to know who he is, maybe.
2: I mean, there are some videos on YouTube. I could send them to you, Mickey Flynn.
3: Is his name Wolfgang Van Halen?
2: No. There's a young man playing in like a church.
3: Okay.
2: An acoustic guitar and with a young lady that is playing piano. And they're duetting. And as soon as he starts singing, you're like, oh, there he is. And then he's tall and he's super skinny. And he's English. You know what I mean? It's like, oh, there he is. Because his voice is kind of unmistakable.
1: So it's easy to figure it out. Well, not easy, but you can kind of figure it out.
2: Yeah, him, I don't think people have figured out who the drummer is. I don't think people have figured out who the guitar player is. But people who are in deep in the scene have figured out who the bass player is for sure, because it's him.
3: Well, Nick, tell me this. We've gotten to Friday. Just to kind of switch gears, you've made it through your week. Have you felt the urge to punch anyone in the face this week?
2: Yeah, I don't know. Just a dude walking down the street, you know, and I drive by him. I'm like, yeah, punch that guy in the face. Right? It's like, I went to the store, walked in, the person checked me out.
0: Punch some people in the face.
2: Yeah.

0: All right, that's a very annoying actor. I don't know if you know who that is, Nick.
1: No, I don't.
0: He was the guy in Stranger Things. I don't know if you even watched that. He was the sheriff or the whatever.
1: Yeah, we got to season one.
0: Yeah.
1: I got through season one. I think I did that. We got to season two, and I was like, this ain't for me. And I was done. Basically, and a lot of those shows are like that for me. Like, everybody was all about The Walking Dead.
0: Yeah, that right? got old and, real fast.
1: And then I was like, all the lawns are mowed.
0: Yeah, how is that?
1: Yeah, and I was out. You know,
0: how do they keep not running out of ammo?
1: Notice that.
0: How do they
1: nobody
0: not?
1: Nobody else notice that.
2: Or
1: as
2: gas.
1: As they're walking through the apocalyptic towns, all the lawns are mowed.
0: And again, where's the ammo coming from? I mean, I just.
1: Oh yeah, yeah.
0: I mean,
1: it's a video game, bro. It's a video game.
0: Hey, so I got an assignment for you and the Wiz. Go into West Bend and ask them what they think about the latest thing, which is the public execution we're going to have on December 3rd.
1: Ooh, yeah. They're in a little bit of an uproar about that here, for sure.
0: Yeah.
1: I've seen some things. You know, I don't know if I'm going to watch it.
0: No, I don't think it's going to happen, to be honest with you.

0: So what is his background? I don't know. But I don't think they should do that. Kill him, by all means. You're going to knock yourself out. But streaming it on Fox News.
1: Actually kill him. You know what I mean? Like, don't, like, partially kill him.
0: You mean like that chick? Yeah.
1: Yeah. Like, we're partially killing people in America now?
0: Yeah, that's pretty weird.
1: I think anybody on death row, or was it Die Hard 3, where they had Bruce Willis stand in the street with the sign?
0: Yeah. With Samuel L. Jackson.
1: With every person on death row and, like, send them through South Chicago.
0: Or South Central, maybe.
1: Yeah, I think you could make it a little farther in South Central than, like, South Chicago. I don't think you'd make it 50 yards in South Chicago.
0: Hmm. Harlem? I don't know. Maybe Harlem's not
1: like
0: as bad.
1: Here's the reparations, you know what I mean, for you guys? Like, hey, you get to kill one white guy every 6 months. It's a dude on death row, and we just let him out. You're like the Purge style.
0: Yeah.
1: Blacks on one whitey. You know what I mean? That's kind of a good idea, right? You know?
0: You gonna live stream that?
1: Yeah, I'd watch that one. Like, that one. It'd be like a Running Man. Be like the Running Man in South Chicago.
0: Hey, so do you, either one of you guys ever watch the show Dexter? Did you ever watch Dexter?
2: Never
0: watched it.
2: Yeah, I like that actor, though.
1: One of those ones where I got through a season, maybe two, and then something happened. I was like, this sucks.
0: Okay, so the reason I bring that up is, you know, it's like, what the hell is going on with our society? A Dexter-obsessed student arrested for murdering a sex worker in a kill room. He was recreating Dexter's, he used a kill room, I guess. And
1: wow.
0: this kid killed a sex worker in, was it New York? I think it was New York.
1: Mm.
0: I mean, and that's just one story about people doing crazy, I mean, like in McDonald's. Did you see that video of a McDonald's worker shooting the girl, his coworker, just gunning her down? Did you see that one?
1: No. But where was that?
0: That was in California.
1: Chicago?
0: California. Oh. Let's see. Lodi. Lodi, California. Fatally gunned down by... then the cops shot him, killed him, so... They took care of that.
1: You got to be nice to the fast food workers, man. You know, if you're getting food from them, you know, a lot of them seem like they're on edge, right? They're not the cream of the crop of society. You know what I mean?
0: Yeah.
1: You know.
0: Yeah, but I mean, you don't want anybody tampering with your food, right?
1: No. Remember those Asian dudes I've been seeing?
0: Oh, yeah. Yeah, around town, yeah.
1: Yeah, they've multiplied.
0: Uh-oh. So there's a lot more of them.
1: Yeah, I took my son out to dinner for his birthday, and the little Asian, I don't know what it is, shopping area, like there's, you know, everything in there is like a Chinese-run business,
0: right?
1: Dude, there was five or six of them, and they just look different than all the other Asians I see of their age.
0: In what way?
1: Like they're balling, and they look like the ones you don't want to poke.
0: Oh.
1: To me, they look like the ones I want to befriend. Like, if I was any younger, I'd be like, yo, what's up? You know? But, and the cars, right? There's some cars there now that I'm like, Jesus.
0: Some nice cars?
1: Yeah. They like what they call murdered out.
0: Okay, I know what you're talking about.
1: Yeah, you know what I mean? It's just like, damn.
2: Hey, Nick, you've mentioned before.

0: for that you have a affinity for Navajos, that you enjoy their company. Are there also Hawaiians, Pacific Islanders, Samoan? Is there a community up there in the Pacific Northwest of those people in Oregon and Seattle?
1: Yeah.
0: And what do you think of them compared to the Navajos? They're kind of, aren't they kind of almost like they're the same, even though they're from across the ocean from each other?
1: I wouldn't say they're the same, but
0: similar.
1: But just like Jolly, like the Islanders, that's where I would classify them.
0: Right.
1: For the Native Americans, it's kind of hit and miss.
0: Right.
1: Right. You run into an island, you're probably going to feed you if you run into an Islander. You know what I mean?
0: Right.
1: You know, your back's probably going to hurt a little bit because they're going to be like, ha ha, and slapping you in the back, and they're gigantic, but their bone structure is just different than
0: Samoans. Samoans.
1: Yeah.
0: A lot of NFL players are Samoan.
1: With the Islanders, I say they're all friendly until you get to the Tongans.
0: Okay.
1: Yeah. And they eat horse.
0: Really?
1: Yeah.
2: You mean on purpose? Horses. They do it on purpose? Okay.
1: Yeah.
0: Where is like Tonga?
1: Instead of like Thanksgiving turkey, it's horse.
2: Eat the whole horse?
1: Yeah.
2: They probably could, huh? Eat a whole.
1: I spent some time in some places growing up and was doing naughty things and had crossed paths with some Tongans, and it was like the first time that they were like, "You're stepping on our turf," kind of a thing. And I was like, "What?" You know what I mean? I thought I was just, you know, supplying everybody's needs, you know, right? And this is the first time anybody's ever came to me and said, "Hey," and everybody was spooked, dude. And then they were even more spooked that they brought the women, because the women are the problem, I guess. They're the ones that get it set off. You know what I mean? They're the first swingers. They'll punch first. They'll come up and hit you in the back of the head with a bat, and then you have, you know, seven Tongan males jumping on you, and you're not going to last long, right?
2: Well, they're in the middle of nowhere, Tonga, out in the...
1: That in Utah. They're everywhere in Utah. The Mormons went to Tonga or wherever, Tongia or whatever it is, and swooped them all up.
2: But, I mean, Tonga is like, it's in the South Pacific, and it's like basically nothing around it.
1: Bro, they're huge people. They rival Samoans in size.
2: I wonder if they get along with each other.
1: How close is it to the Filipinos? That's like the weird thing. Like, Filipinos, they're generally pretty small people.
2: Yep.
1: Right, like when their basketball team is in the Olympics, we laugh. We're like, oh, their center is 6'4".
2: Yeah,
1: they're done for, right? You know, we laugh.
2: But they don't play.
1: But just right across the ocean, there another Islander type. They're monsters.
2: Hey, we got to take this quick break, really, really quick.
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0: All right, that's the new Quiet Riot singer.
1: Love it. John Tora.
0: There he is. He's built like...
1: That's the real deal. He's not built at all like Kevin Dubrow.
0: No, he's built like Wolfgang Van Halen is who he's built like.
1: Kevin Dubrow had an 8-ball in each pocket.
2: He finished his milk for sure.
0: He definitely did that. Where's he from?
1: Long Island.
0: Oh, Long Island?
1: He's from Long... Yeah.
0: All right. Well.
1: Love it.
0: Pretty good. Doesn't that old band...
1: I tell you what, Quiet Riot, one of the worst bands of all. They're great, but they have endured so much, and they're just on the scrap heap of the music business. Their entire career, they're so disrespected. They belong in the Rock and Roll Hall. Quiet Riot, if they could ride John Tora to either a new song or new recordings of cover songs of God damn, they belong. Quiet Riot belongs in
0: Hall
1: of Fame.
0: They're not good at writing songs or something.
1: They're not. Two of their hit songs were covers by a band called Slade, British band that was, you know, Come On Field of Noise and Mama, We're All Crazy Now.
0: Yeah, so, and I don't know.
1: Talk to me, Nick.
2: You know way more about him than I do. That was a little before my time. Yeah.
0: You remember the old band?
2: The only bands I listened to from that, like, I remember, like, listening to was, like, Slaughter.
1: Yeah.
2: I like the name.
1: Well, look.
2: Because of Sergeant Slaughter.
1: The thing with Quiet Riot, they came and went in a span of about 2.5 years. They are known historically as the first heavy metal band ever to have a number one album in America. They kind of symbolize the kickoff of the 80s heavy metal Sunset Strip in America that became very popular in my age group when I was coming up. They had like one huge album, the follow-up. Kevin Dubrow, the singer, was known. He burned all bridges from day one. He criticized everyone in print, and they were thrown off everything. They were so glad when Quiet Riot failed. Quiet Riot was already famous because that's where Randy Rhoads, the guitar player for Ozzy Osbourne, he was in Quiet Riot when they were an L.A. club band, and he graduated to Ozzy Osbourne when Ozzy got fired from Sabbath and made the Blizzard of Oz. It was Randy Rhoads, but Randy Rhoads was from Quiet Riot. So the pedigree of the historical life of Quiet Riot through basically 50 years is amazing. John Tora, I'm excited about. I hope they start being, if they can get a song in a movie or a TV show, they'll be playing big buildings, and that would be the cherry on top.
0: So Mickey Flynn, did you like bands like Foreigner, Bad Company, and Styx? Were you into those?
1: I hated Styx. Even as a kid, I thought they were gay. Foreigner, I was always I think they're great. I love the Foreigner singles, but I never bought any of their records, and I never went to see them. Who's the other band?
0: Bad Company.
1: Yeah, Bad Company. I liked the singles on the radio, but all of that was old. That was like lame to me. It wasn't cool enough. That's not 80s. Athletic metal. That was dudes with chubby midriffs and beards from England, you know? It wasn't like the 80s look of of all the heavy metal bands.
0: Well, I think Foreigner were from New York. So.
1: Yeah, and they were all like, you know, seedy looking dudes.
0: Yeah.
1: You know, hippies.
0: Yeah, kind of manufactured music or something.
1: Yeah.
0: I don't know what it's not that good. And I know Nick doesn't.
1: Journey
0: like
1: was way better than Foreigner, I think.
0: Are you a Journey fan, Nick?
1: Steve Perry Journey.
2: They got a couple good songs.
1: Love Steve Perry.
0: I liked their first album before Steve Perry, as a matter of fact. It was more progressive.
1: More like Santana.
0: Yeah, something like that. Yeah, because that's who the guitar player started out with.
1: Right.
0: When he was like 17 years old. What's his name? The guitar player?
1: Santana.
0: No, the little young guy that played with him.
1: Neil Schon.
0: Yeah, Neil Schon, yeah. All right. So tomorrow, I want to advise everybody, if you like sports, call into Double Overtime.
1: Early morning, wake and bake. Get your coffee going early. Talk sports with Mike Hagwood and Nick Alias.
0: Yeah. because we got a lot to talk about. I'm going to mention one sports story. I'm sorry, but I don't know if you, either one of you guys have seen this. Nick, I don't know if you've probably seen it. It's Joker, plays for the Denver Nuggets. He's in the corner, under his basket, in the corner, and he makes a behind-the-back pass to a dude in the other corner. Perfect pass, and he knocks in a three. Have you seen that pass?
2: Yeah. Yeah.
0: Is that the best pass you've ever seen?
2: I mean, it's
0: for a big man.
2: But I watched a lot of Jason Williams.
0: Oh, yeah.
2: And I grew up watching Magic Johnson, right?
0: Yeah, me too. So, I actually saw him.
2: But that was an unbelievable. I don't even, you know, it shows his vision.
0: Right. I mean, it's just like a pinpoint pass.
2: Yeah.
0: And it whizzed by two defenders' heads. And just perfect pass. Mickey Flynn, you're not a huge basketball fan. You like the Celtics.
1: I used to love it. I used to follow it. Now it's basically for playoffs I'll, you know, start following.
0: Yeah, I'm done with baseball. Thank God it's over for my team. So I'm moving on to football. And big weekend. And next Monday night, Nick, next Monday night, you know what's happening, right?
2: Oh, yeah.
0: The Rams are, who are they playing?
2: The Bills.
0: The Bills, yeah. I hope you guys win. I really do. We filled up the last minute with sports. Thanks, Nick.
1: Nick Alias, yeah. give your music radio station a shout-out for the listeners one more time.
2: KZZI 1390.
1: 1310.
0: I thought it was KKZI.
2: 1310, sorry. I'm still learning.
0: It's KKZI. KKZI.
2: Yeah, KZZI.
0: It says KKZI online. Yeah. Maybe I'm wrong.
2: Yeah, that's what it is. No, that's what it is.
0: Okay. All right. Thanks, Nick.
2: Yeah.
0: All right, and we'll be right back after these words.

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2: News this hour from Town Hall, I'm Mary Rose. Millions in the Gulf Coast region are under the threat of Hurricane Isaias. The National Hurricane Center reports Isaias remains a Category 3 storm, and it's about 125 miles southeast of the mouth of the Mississippi River. Tropical storm conditions are starting to be seen along the northern Gulf Coast. President Trump says gas prices will start coming down soon. He made the comment while referencing the war in Iran during remarks at a Columbus Day event he hosted at the White House on Friday.
3: Oh, that's going to be over very soon, and prices are going to come tumbling down.
2: President Trump predicts gas prices will soon be back down to the levels he saw in Iowa just before the start of the Iran war.
3: But I always look at the tag on top, and I saw $1.95, and then I saw $1.85. a gallon. We'll be down to those levels soon.
2: Football Hall of Famer Mike Ditka has passed away at the age of 86. His family announced the news Friday. Former NFL player and coach Ron Rivera remembers Ditka, who played under when the Chicago Bears won Super Bowl 20.
4: He's a tremendous man who, you know, had a tremendous career, became an icon, and really just lived his life as the epitome of what it could can be if you can come in and have success and work hard at it.
2: Mike Ditka was the first tight end to be inducted into the Pro Football Hall of Fame. Reports say Katie Zachariah has been offered the job as White House press secretary. Zachariah briefly worked at the Department of Homeland Security and is also a lawyer and conservative commentator. More on these stories at townhall.com.
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9: From the KTOX Route 66 Broadband Weather Center, I'm Roger Storm. It's 102 degrees and sunny here in Needles this afternoon. High near 103 today. Up in Bullhead, 101. Over in Oatman, 93. Tomorrow, expect mostly cloudy skies with a slight chance of showers and thunderstorms. Highs in the 90s. That's your weather on KTOX 1340 and 92.9.
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11: It's in conference. 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

0: Money is a commodity, like oil or water. And that American dollar is the best brand there is in the world. Now, those of us who have it can make more of it by loaning it to those who don't. Not so long ago, our bank loaned a lot of money to our friends in Latin America. We are talking about hundreds of millions of dollars. Now, they aren't going to repay that by selling straw bags and clay pots. If these Latin borrowers default, we would be decimated. And we are America. We are the entire free world. When we sneeze, everybody catches cold. That's why it's very, very important that we nurture and protect our Latin brothers' major cash crops.
1: Especially those that he measures in kilos.
0: Are you sure you wouldn't like a drink?
2: What I want is answers. I want to know why a Wall Street address is running interference for a couple of bloodthirsty Colombian peasants. I want to know why murder and mayhem are suddenly footnotes on a balance sheet.
0: Look, all you need to know is that you're just along for the ride. It's a big boat. Why rock it?
2: I don't give a damn if it's a USS Enterprise, pal, or who's on it, or why. Our job is to rock it, and if it sinks, so what?
0: I doubt that's gonna happen.
1: No? How's it go now? Discreet phone call to some Ivy League buddy. Little button down talking, and suddenly two South Dade cops become 10 ducks in a shooting gallery. Without backup for a major bust.
0: That door leads to the outer hallway.

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I know that. 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But you're a dirty ace. And I'm patient.

0: Tom Petty was a songwriting fool. You know that?
1: Another great Tom Petty song on the Afternoon Drive-By from 1987. Let Me Up, I've Had Enough was the album.
0: That's what she said.
1: Great album, comeback. I like Get Me Up, Let Me Up, I've Had Enough better than Southern Accents.
0: Hey, man.
1: Sorry, Mike.
0: Well, there's one good song on it. were you wearing Miami Vice threads back in the day?
1: Hell yeah, homie. Everyone went to Marshalls.
0: Everybody was.
1: Everyone went to Marshalls and bought Miami Vice clothes.
0: Those jackets. Yeah.
1: What about Tom Cruise in Cocktail?
0: Yeah, same thing.
1: Patrick Swayze in Roadhouse. Did you dress like that?
0: Not the Roadhouse, but no. All right, we're in the third hour of the Afternoon Drive-By on this freaky
1: You were
0: Friday.
1: In L.A. at that time. You were all slicked out in Miami Vice clothes.
0: I was.
1: Wearing the Ray-Bans?
0: Like I am now. That's right.
1: There you go, homie.
0: Love some Ray-Bans. All right.
1: Better days.
0: Yeah, they were, weren't they? I wasn't thinking about any of this crap back then, were you?
1: I never made it to L.A., but you saw L.A. during a...
0: The heyday.
1: What year period were you in L.A.?
0: I was 78 to 88.
1: Really?
0: I mean, yeah.
1: Awesome.
0: Yeah, and never had as much fun in my life as...
1: incredible.
0: And there was a Democrat governor, Jerry Brown.
1: Right.
0: But no problems. He was busy boning Linda Ronstadt.
1: He ran the state well?
0: I mean, he was, like I said, he was busy with Linda Ronstadt.
1: There you go. Probably doing coke with the Eagles.
0: No doubt.
1: Or partying with the Dodgers and the Lakers and the rest of all the TV stars and everybody having a good time.
0: Minimum wage was $2.65 back then.
1: Wow. How much was your rent in your little apartment?
0: $350.
1: The first apartment you got in L.A., $350.
0: In Hollywood.
1: Really?
0: Yeah.
1: Intersection. What's the nearest intersection?
0: So I worked at Sunset and Vine.
1: Okay.
0: So it was Gower as the street I lived on.
1: Gower. And what else?
0: Right.
1: G-O-W-E-R.
0: G-O-W-E-R, Hollywood Boulevard.
1: Hollywood and Gower.
0: Yeah. So it's just... it was a fun time.
1: There you go.
0: All right, we got two calls. Let's see what we got here.
1: Bring it on.
0: You're on the air.
2: Hi, this is Kenny.
0: Hey, Kenny, what's going on?
1: Welcome, Kenny.
2: Welcome to you, too. Good to hear you again. We've got an execution by firing squad coming up.
0: Mm-hmm.
2: Does anyone know how many people are in a firing squad and what the proper procedures for that are?
1: Excellent point, Kenny. I would think there would be 10 people, and you can confirm or deny based on what you know, but I heard that it was procedure, that not every person in the firing squad has an actual round, a live round. Some of them have blanks, and they do it for the conscience of each person, so no one knows if they are the one to actually make the kill shot.
0: It's three. Three is the protocol, but it could be up to 12.
1: Okay, up to 12. Yeah. That's what I thought. It was a lot more than three.
0: Yeah.
1: Go ahead, Kenny.
2: Well, I'll confirm that a squad, an infantry squad, consists of 10 people.
0: Mm. Okay. All right. So
2: now the notion that the person who's firing a live round isn't going to know he's firing the live rounds is bogus.
1: Okay.
0: Well, it says one rifle is loaded with a blank.
1: Okay.
0: Not just one.
1: Okay. Yeah. I didn't know if it was multiple rifles, just so no one would actually know if they were the one.
0: And Army protocol calls for 8 riflemen with 1 to 3 rifles loaded with blanks.
1: That's Kenny, would you support Pete Hegseth participating in the firing squad? I would like to see it myself. A good show of leadership.
2: A firing squad is a detail.
0: Well, are you for this public online execution?
2: Oh, yeah, there's going to be a lot more of them as the mullahs go down.
0: Oh, okay, you're talking about in Iran. Okay, yeah, all right.
1: Do you think Pete Hegseth wears too much hair product?
2: I don't know. I never get to see pictures of him. I don't watch TV.
1: That was a joke. Sorry, Kenny.
0: Yeah, okay. Hey, thanks, Kenny. Thank you very much. So Kenny's all in.
1: Excellent phone call. Yeah, of course,
0: Kenny's all in.
1: All American.
0: And he wants to see more people murdered. Okay. I mean, well, executed. I didn't
1: the right people, Michael. The right people.
0: Yeah, which might be some of us, by the way. You're on the air.
3: It's a target-rich environment in my brain today, calling KTOX.
1: Hey, what's going on, Chuck? How is happy hour proceeding?
3: We're doing real good. I'm waiting for the change of the tide. I'm trying to get some fish.
1: Excellent.
3: And I'm thinking about stuff like...
1: Welcome to the show.
3: Yeah, I was trying to call earlier, but, I mean, I'm trying to think why every time I try to call in the last couple of weeks there's been phone issues. And I don't mean to bitch about it, and I know I'm coming across as like a C-word here, but, man...
0: I'm with you on that.
1: Rob Hansen saved our show today. We have to put the shout out if he's listening. Thank you. Thank you, Rob, for coming in and getting the phones back on.
3: I'm trying to figure out, like, who is doing this? Is it somebody that's shooting up something out there in the woods or in the desert or something like that? Or is it somebody with malicious malware that doesn't like what's being said on the air?
0: Well, your guess is as good as mine.
3: Somebody forgot to hit the pedal.
1: Do you know anything about drones, maybe subjecting us to electronic countermeasures?
3: Sabotage? Yeah, that's a likely deal. That's what's going through my head, too. And other things like this whole thing about Donald Trump now lifting sanctions, but not that much. It's like a tanker load of Russian oil. He called today and did a deal, allegedly, and they're going to start relaxing or start doing business with Russia, which I thought was doing business with Iran, who is supposedly a no-no list to be doing business because of this Operation Economic Outcast. It's just ridiculous.
1: Well, do you think Scott Bessent's economic plan, full-scale dominance economically, do you think that is going to cause the Iranian government to fall any day now?
0: No.
1: Do you think it could happen any day?
3: No. If even at the very top of this government that we have, it's been undermined by this stupid deal. And now it's signaling to the Ukrainians, don't bomb any more diesel in Russia because... we don't want any problem. But, you got to do what you got to do if you're going to bring down gas prices. I mean, you're falling down a cliff and grasping the branches or whatever you can do to save your ass, It's but the expense of what, though? But that's all right. That's one thing that's been thinking. I'm thinking about Dio, 1980s. Nick was talking about 80s rock. Was that Holy Diver.
0: Oh, Holy Diver, yeah.
1: Holy Diver by Dio.
0: Yep.
3: Yeah, Dio. I mean, I don't hear enough of that on KTOX, to be quite honest with you.
1: We'll get some Ronnie James Dio next week, Chuck.
0: I have
1: Thank
0: done
1: you. With Black Sabbath.
3: You know, I hear
0: Hair Band Day before.
3: Yeah. Of course. But
1: Chuck, be honest, Chuck. Yeah. Have you done more cocaine than Zelensky?
3: I don't know how much cocaine Zelensky did, but...
1: If you had to guess...
3: Probably not. I mean,
1: what about meth? You've probably done more meth than Zelensky.
3: I've never done meth.
1: Okay.
0: Oh, I want to ask you this. Do you think the upcoming public execution, the execution is going to help the Republicans in November?
1: Will you be watching the live stream?
3: I really don't think it'll help or hurt the Republicans. If they want to kill the guy, I'd say do it. And Kenny was getting off into the weeds. Interesting military predicate for an execution, which I've happened to... I think I took a class on that, to be quite honest with you. There's something in a military manual. I can't remember what the name of the manual is, but it instructs how to carry out a firing squad and a hanging, and it's like, yeah.
1: But, Chuck, tell me this. Would you participate, as a Democrat socialist, would you participate in a firing squad against MAGA Americans?
0: Chuck, are you a Democrat socialist?
3: No.
0: Okay, so there you go.
3: I mean, to be quiet, I don't I guess I'm a capitalist at heart, but don't we all live in a socialist nation anyway? I mean,
1: well, it is mixed, yes.
3: Thank you for your honesty. But
1: can I also say social services are not socialism? There is a distinction into how they're divvied out and for political and to hurt some groups and benefit some others. But we have a modern world that we live in, Chuck, and all the other civilized countries have things. And we do have the technology to economically actually deliver services to people as a quality of life in America in 2026. That is not necessarily, I don't call that socialist.
0: You can't be for that.
1: I call that modern life,
0: but
1: Mike.
0: But you can't be for that.
1: It's modern life.
0: You can't be for that if you're a conservative.
1: It's modern life in the first world. Okay. We deserve life.
0: Oh, wait.
1: I like the library.
0: I got
1: Chuck, do you go to the library in Longview?
3: Every once in a while, yeah.
1: I bet they have a good book nook. I went to the Bullhead City Library this week. I got a great book for 50 cents. I get books there all the time.
0: Hey, I got breaking news. Hegseth just announced that after they shoot him by firing squad, they're going to hang him, then they're going to put him in an electric chair, then they're going to drag him through the streets of Alabama.
1: Throw him to the crocodiles.
0: Yeah, because you can kill people more than once.
1: Alligators in the Rio Grande.
3: Make sure they don't Tennessee his ass. That makes sense as far as killing somebody at firing. So, yeah, I would do that. If they told me to, I'd do it. And I'm trying to figure out if they pick out one soldier from every platoon or something like that, or every unit on post, because that's how it's going to have to happen.
1: Yeah.
3: There's going to be like, all right, we got an execution we need to conduct.
1: So
3: I need a volunteer.
1: And all the Democrat socialists will volunteer to fire on American conservatives.
3: All right. Well, I'm trying to think about how they're going to dial in their rifles right there, because they don't want to do a Tennessee on this guy. Let's say you have the Tennessee National Guard there. Do you want them doing the firing squad?
1: No. All female firing squad. No, sir. Chuck, trust me.
3: Tennessee National Guard, that would be the worst case scenario. And this is probably what Pete Hegs is going to poop out, so we could probably hit him with the electric chair, or have the fentanyl on standby.
0: Yeah. And they're going to, more breaking news. Off. They're going to have a celebrity firing squad. They've already picked two. Sean Hannity and Mark Levin are going to be two.
1: You know, Sylvester Stallone has had a great career as Rambo. I would let him have one of the rifles and let Sylvester Stallone participate in the execution, just Beck, as a career.
3: Do you guys listen to Glenn Beck?
1: Never.
0: I don't listen to him anymore.
3: God, it's just stupid. I mean, that's as dumb as it gets. He's talking about covering the guy in bacon and everything like that.
0: Oh,
3: I'm just thinking, it's just, you lose credibility when you do stuff like that. You
1: Glenn
3: know?
1: Beck is post-mail.
0: Okay, more breaking news. They've decided to just let him look at Laura Loomer, and that'll kill any man.
3: My God, she's really changed. She's like metamorphosized into something that looks like something. Do you know that part on The Exorcist when it shows that face there? And a like weird face.
0: For the little girl that was when she's
3: I get when she's like looking up and the lighting's just right and her makeup is like, I think of like somebody who's literally possessed right there.
0: At least she's a good person, right?
1: what are you drinking today, Chuck?
3: I'm drinking vodka and the Arizona
0: tea
3: fruit punch.
1: Oh my God. Good one.
0: Absolutely. Hey, thanks,
3: hey,
0: Chuck.
3: One more thing. I listened to the Lars Larson show today, and it's 12 o'clock. It starts up, and he's like asking for callers, and nobody's calling that show. Nobody calls the Lars Larson show. You have more phone calls.
1: He's a neocon.
3: And the stinking Lars Larson show. Okay, have a good day.
0: All right, thank you. What about Dick Dixon? You ever watched him?
1: No, never heard of him.
0: We got more calls. You're on the air.
1: They're eating the dogs.
0: They sure are. You're on the air. Hey, this is a pantomime call.
1: Alabama
0: this
1: man.
0: This is a sign language call. Do you do sign language?
1: No.
0: All right, let's try this. You're on the air. They went blank again.
1: No one home.
0: They went blank again.
1: It's all right. The show's almost over.
0: All right, so...
1: fill it up with clips.
0: We can do that. You know, Mickey Flynn, did you know that people are eating the dogs? Did you actually know that?
1: They're eating the dogs. They're eating the cats.
0: They're eating the dogs. They're eating the cats.
1: Donald Trump has the border closed, Mike.
4: What they have done to our country by allowing these millions and millions of people to come into our country, and look at what's happening to the towns all over the United States. And a lot of towns don't want to talk. It's not going to be Aurora or Springfield. A lot of towns don't want to talk about it because they're so embarrassed by it. In Springfield, they're eating the dogs, the people that came in. They're eating the cats. They're eating the pets of the people that live there. And this is what's happening in our country, and it's a shame.
5: Raise your hands, please.
6: Okay. Yeah. But we're not going to be here for much long because of the climate crisis. We only have a few months left. I love that you support the Green Deal, but it's not getting rid of fossil fuel is not going to solve the problem fast enough. A Swedish professor saying, you know, we can eat dead people, but that's not fast enough. So I think your next campaign slogan has to be this: we got to start eating babies. We don't have enough time. There's too much CO2. All of you, you're a pollutant. Too much CO2. We have to start now, please. You are so great. I'm so happy that you're really supporting the Green Deal, but it's not enough. You know, even if we would bomb Russia, we still have too many people, too much pollution. So we have to get rid of the babies. That's a big problem. Just stopping having babies is not enough. We need to eat the babies. And this is very serious. Please give a response.
7: Thank you. No, thank you. Thank you. We'll go ahead.
5: Okay.
7: No, we'll go ahead. It's so no. Yeah, no. Thank you. So I think So one of the things that's very important to us is that we need to treat the climate crisis with the urgency that it does present. Luckily, we have more than a few months. We do need to hit net zero in several years.
0: No, we don't.
7: But I think we all need to understand that there are a lot of solutions that we have.
1: They're eating the babies.
7: Pursue, and that if we act in a positive way, there's space for hope.
0: Dude.
1: They're eating the babies. They want to eat the babies now.
0: I think that girl was the ultimate troll.
1: They're eating the dogs, eating the cats.
0: I know.
1: And now the Democrat socialists, they're coming for the babies.
0: I think that girl was clowning her. That's what I think. I think she was.
1: She
0: did a good job.
1: That is one of the greatest clowning since Baba Booey.
0: She did, because she had the accent.
1: Baba Booey.
0: She had the accent. She had
1: Greta Thunberg.
0: The T-shirt. And, you know.
1: She looked like she was on heroin.
0: AOC, no way AOC was going to call her out.
1: AOC was so slick there. She fooled everyone. She pivoted.
0: She
1: had deer in the headlights, homie.
0: You would still go there with her.
1: Absolutely.
0: Right?
1: AOC.
0: What would be the first thing you would do to her?
1: Oh man, just to go to the buffet at the Riverside with AOC.
0: I don't mean like that.
1: Seafood buffet. I would take her take her to the buffet. Mike, keep it clean. Family show.
0: No, it isn't.
1: Imagine being seen with AOC in public. Or Kyrsten Sinema. Do you hear about her weirdo boyfriend who's on a restraining order? They had to arrest him.
0: Yeah.
1: He threw all her artwork in the pool. Hundreds of thousands of dollars. Kyrsten Sinema has good taste.
0: Why did he do that?
1: Because he's some weirdo Gaza freak, and she put out a restraining order on him. Anyway.
0: Well,
1: those girls need better boyfriends.
0: She started coming around a little bit.
1: I would be better with Kyrsten Sinema or AOC than the two clown boyfriends they have.
0: Yeah, well.
1: You know what I'm saying?
0: Yeah,
1: those are the kind of girls I like.
0: So the last public execution in the United States was 1936, the public execution. A black man named Rainey Bethea, or Bethea, I don't know how you pronounce it, convicted of raping a white woman, was hanged in Kentucky. The judge was Beauregard Robert E. Lee McConnell. That was his name, Mickey Flynn.
1: Don't rape women in Kentucky.
0: Was he framed?
1: I don't know.
0: That was a long time ago. It took the jury less than 5 minutes to come to a verdict. You know why? Time was of an essence. They had two cross burnings scheduled for the same day.
1: Good one, Mike. Good one.
0: Keep
1: it coming. High velocity. Hey, where's Nevada Joe today?
0: Well, the phones aren't working.
1: Okay. Oh, man.
0: Joe, if you want to
1: call your
0: slip in a call, call my cell phone number.
1: Look us up, Joe.
0: And I had somebody. Oh, you know who tried to call in, and they were on when they went down. Bill Boyd.
1: Oh man.
0: I'm sorry, Bill. I don't think the music would go over on my cell phone.
1: Hope Bill Boyd is listening. Hey, during that Miami Vice clip, did you notice the awesome, ominous music by Jan Hammer? Remember Jan Hammer made it out with Jeff? Yeah, he was the Miami Vice musical director, but he did an album with Jeff Beck. Jeff Beck live with the Jan Hammer group. Remember?
0: Yep.
1: With that cool red album cover.
0: Yeah, he was.
1: Jeff Beck playing the Fender Strat on that album cover.
0: So,
1: Les Paul on the Blow by Blow album cover.
0: Les, you remember Les Dudek?
1: No.
0: You never heard of Les Dudek?
1: What, from Leonard Skinner or the Allman Brothers?
0: No, he had his own deal. He was a musician. I think he'd like him. But this black dude, this was 1936, and things were pretty bad racially, back then. Some sources describe the evidence against Bethea as flimsy, relying heavily on confessions and fingerprints found in the room he cleaned rather than direct physical. So they probably beat a confession out of this guy. So
1: it is possible.
0: That was have you ever heard of the Zoot Suit Riots, Mickey Flynn, in L.A.?
1: Los Angeles, yeah, with the Mexicans?
0: Yeah.
1: Tell me about it.
0: That was crazy. Let me see if it'll come up here. Zoot Suit Riots, a series of violent racial clashes in L.A. In 1943. During World War II, U.S. servicemen, along with off-duty cops and white civilians, attacked Mexican-American, Filipino, and African-American youths, targeting them for wearing zoot suits. You know what a zoot suit is, right? You've seen those things?
1: What are they, like
0: fancy
1: pinstripes with
0: the big
1: skinny?
0: Hat. Yeah.
1: Do they have skinny jeans?
0: They were skinny, baggy.
1: Or baggy,
0: yeah,
1: okay.
0: Baggy.
1: But they had pinstripes. Wasn't that a big thing? And
0: big
1: lapels, and they slicked their hair back.
0: Yeah. Mobs of sailors, soldiers, and civilians beat, stripped, and humiliated minority youths, dragging them from movie theaters and dragging them into the street. The tensions were fueled by the Sleepy Lagoon murder trial. You ever heard of that?
1: No.
0: I haven't either. Biased media coverage portraying pachucos, they were called pachucos, zoot suiters, as criminals, and immediate retaliation after a sailor was beaten in a prior
1: altercation. What are they called?
0: Pachucos.
1: Were they the predecessors of the lowriders?
0: Predecessors of the, absolutely.
1: What was the predominant Hispanic motorcycle club? It was at the Mayans or the Vatos or don't they have all these names?
0: Billy would know that.
1: And I don't know biker culture or biker history in America.
0: Yeah, I think they were one of the ones that were.
1: You'll have to ask Dan to call in sometime. Give us some biker history lessons.
0: Banditos. Actually, Billy was into Banditos.
1: Did you ever watch Sons of Anarchy?
0: I did.
1: That was a pretty cool show.
0: That was pretty good. The last episode was kind of sad.
1: I used to look forward to getting drunk. That was when I was drinking in Phoenix. I used to get drunk like Chuck and watch Sons of Anarchy.
0: You got drunk just like Chuck?
1: I used to watch Rescue Me and Sons of Anarchy. And that was a good drunk.
0: There was some good acting in Sons of Anarchy. The big tall guy, what was his name? His name was Clay in the show. Ron Perlman.
1: Ugliest man ever to be in Hollywood.
0: And he's
1: really, that he's is the lunatic. Ugliest face of any Hollywood. He's really had a long career. He's been very successful. He's repulsive to look at.
0: He's also a lunatic.
1: Is he? Oh. Yeah. Well, maybe that's why he's had a long career.
0: I mean, just a complete nut job. Okay, so you want to anybody that has my cell phone number?
1: Do we have a break coming?
0: Yeah, we do. So you got to cook up another clip.
1: I got more.
0: All right, so let's take this break and get ready to tell me which ones, all right?
1: All right.
0: All right, we'll be right back.
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1: This is the final battle. With you at my side, we will demolish the deep state. We will expel the warmongers from our government. We will drive out the globalists. We will cast out the communists, Marxists, and fascists. We will throw off the sick political class that hates our country. We will rout the fake news media, and we will liberate

0: All right.
1: So is that Sticks?
0: No, that's Head East. All right, so we got a call. And hey, Joe.
2: Yeah.
0: Where are you going with that gun in your hand?
1: Okay. What's cracking, yeah, Joe?
2: I'm going down to Needles, California, man. Talk to this Mickey Flynn character, man.
1: What's up, man?
2: They should have executed that Nadal, whatever is it, Pike or two, but they should have executed that one down at, that did the mass shooting in Fort Hood.
1: Absolutely.
2: At least.
0: Yeah, why'd they wait so long?
2: Yeah, it's politics. It's plain politics. Maybe incite the Muslims and then commit a false flag. But did you hear this big black guy cuts his 2-year-old and his mother in Providence, Rhode Island?
1: Really?
2: No, they need to execute him. And the one in Charlotte, North Carolina. I mean, there's just all kinds of need, are begging for it. We need more public executions. That's the only thing that's going to stop this.
1: A lot of black on white crime in America. Not covered in the media.
2: Mickey Flynn, Ukrainians aren't fighting for Zelensky. They're fighting because they're being invaded by a completely corrupt Russian government. Have you checked any of those sites out?
1: You know what? Yeah, I did look into Jason Smart, or Jason J. Smart, as he's sometimes known. Just the one thing I know about him, you say he's legit, but this is a John McCain 2008 campaign, and then Ted Cruz 2016. This is your source. He's working for both of those losers. He's a neocon.
2: He's an expert on Russia.
1: Yeah, but he does speak. He is, I know, but he hates Trump, though, is my point. And
2: Trump has turned on Ukraine.
1: That guy is known for making crazy Facebook posts that things are going to happen, and nothing happens like he says it's going to happen. That's kind of a trend.
2: Okay. Go to Denis Davidov. He's an expert. He's in Ukraine. Go to Anna in Ukraine. Putin couldn't even land in the Moscow airport today. And Ukraine is hitting them hard. I mean, their Operation Vivaldi is a complete success. They're motivated. Russians are being starved. They don't have any food or water. There's Russians fighting for Ukraine. There's Belarusians fighting for Ukraine. I mean, they're all in Europe.
1: That was another thing. Ukraine. Belarus, there is like... Really? Are they really fighting? Is anyone from Belarus really fighting against the Russians? That's kind of a myth, too, isn't it?
2: No, it's not.
1: Okay.
2: Absolutely.
1: Tell us about it. I don't know.
2: Beautiful blonde lady died fighting.
1: Man.
2: The Russians are fighting women, man. They're blowing up women and children. They're blowing up buses and crematorias. They're blowing up cities. They are completely demonic. Did you see they arrested a Rybar? You know who that is? That's a Russian military-industrial source connected to the Defense Department. They arrested him in Montenegro. And did you hear Medvedev? He's insane. He says arrest those crazy Americans. I mean,
1: dude.
2: Americans didn't arrest them. I mean, you hear him threatening. What is that country south of Georgia? Armenia? He's threatening Armenia. Have you seen Ukraine? He's
1: no. See, here's what, dude.
2: Now
1: here's...
2: they're calling the Baltics Nazis. I mean, Russia government is insane, man.
1: Well, Joe, my point is that, no, I haven't seen this. No, I haven't heard this. No, you keep telling me all this stuff. But my point is, we're not hearing any of this in America. What website should be? I mean, is Russian Today, RT, is that still a thing? Where do we find this info?
2: In Ukraine, Denis Davidov, he's excellent. He's Ukrainian, but he does both sides.

0: who else is there? Professor Gerdes, G-E-R-D-E-S. He's not even Ukrainian. I think he's in the Chicago area. He's a real professor, and he does both sides. He shows how Russia is lying continuously. See, they have a bunch of Russian bots in America. They're doing something similar to what they did during World War II. Do you know about Operation Snow?
1: No.
0: Operation Snow was a Soviet plan to get America involved into World War II, and they couldn't believe how easily it succeeded. Do you know that? So they're doing it similar, only a little more advanced.
1: Well, I don't know if it was because of Operation Snow. It was definitely
2: because
1: of Pearl Harbor, dude. And even where I'm from in Massachusetts, there are places along the ocean in Rhode Island where they are old forts that they used for machine guns with artillery for the German boats, because German boats were sighted off America.
2: Off both sides,
1: and
2: yeah.
1: They built a lot of these military... battle stations along the East Coast during that time. They have their historical sites now. You can go visit them on the beach.
0: Do you know how many times Hitler tried to sue for peace?
1: No, I don't.
0: Why did he let the British Army go at Dunkirk?
1: We're not hearing any of this in the news, though, in the mainstream news.
2: You're not going to
1: like
2: hear
1: a
2: any
1: blackout in America. It's a total
0: the
1: blackout.
0: Zionist control of the media, man. That is the biggest problem in America today. They rigged the elections. I mean, and I was going to tell you, too, they might get a Democrat for the first time in Kansas, the first time in 95 years. You know, Trump did that. And you know why they're not going to probably get a Republican in Massachusetts? It's because of Trump and his insanity, man.
2: Hey, thanks, Joe. Thanks for the call.
1: What do we even know about Russia? That's kind of been a pet peeve for about 15 to 20 years. Like when they started talking about Putin, when Obama was in office, I was like, what is all this friction with Russia all of a sudden? And how come we really don't hear any or see any video from? We're not really being presented with the story. And now all these years later, the war is going on. We still don't know anything. This guy sounds credible when he calls. But everything he's saying, it's hard to verify.
2: If you're counting on the mainstream media,
1: that's what I'm saying. There's
2: verify,
1: a total.
2: You're not going to get that. Lair Bear just pointed out. I pointed out another false flag.
1: What happened?
2: The poor Israelis. The Ella Langley concert scheduled tonight at the BOK Center in Tulsa has been canceled due to security threats to the performers and concert goers.
1: Ella Langley?
2: Yeah.
1: Well, there's a lot of left-wing weirdos who hate country culture. They hate, like, white people who were partying and being happy together. Do they know where the threat is coming from? Antifa? Is it Iranian? Is it Trantifa? Is it, like, some sort of... protests against country music that sucks.
2: By the way, the phone's working temporarily. You're on the air.
3: Hi, this is Kenny.
2: Hey, Kenny.
1: Welcome, Kenny.
3: Hi. We've got it narrowed down to about three different squad configurations and a couple of different combinations of ammunition they'll be using.
2: All right.
3: Wondering about the distance that'll be from the...
1: 30 feet.
2: No, it's going to be point blank range.
1: 20 feet.
2: They're going to put the guns up against his head.
1: Kenny, when I go to the range, I set my target up at the closest thing, 20 feet from where I am, because that's close quarters. That's real life situations.
3: What do you think? if your rifle is zeroed in at 200 yards and you shoot at the guy's head, you're going to miss. The bullet's going to go too high.
1: Okay.
3: So the rifles have to be zeroed for
1: bring them into 50 feet. 50 feet, Kenny.
2: How about point blank?
1: 50 feet with your rifle. Right? What kind of rifle would you use if you were in the firing squad?
3: They don't have a choice. They're using whatever they're given.
1: No, but you, what kind of rifle do you have, Kenny?
3: Oh, my favorite's always been the 30-06. Bolt action 30-06.
2: How about the Kalashnikov?
1: Do you have a scope?
3: Yeah, all my rifles are scoped.
1: You're not going to miss, Kenny.
2: You're not going to miss.
1: You are not going to miss. God bless America.
3: Yeah, well, we've gotten the configuration of the squad down somewhat, and the distance, I guess, is settled. Now, what type of ammunition are they going to be using? What type of weapons will they be using?
1: Hollow points.
3: Will they be zeroed for that distance?
2: All right. Hey, I'm sorry to cut you off, but we're running kind of short, but they're going to use bazookas. Is what they're going to use.
1: There you go.
2: All right. One last break and one last good clip coming up.
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5: Charles, let me talk to you. I'm talking with Charles Ramsey. He's a neighbor. Walk me through again what happened this afternoon. You heard screaming.
6: Heard screaming. I meet my McDonald's. I come outside. I see this girl going nuts trying to get out of a house. So I go on the porch. I go on the porch, and she says, "Help me get out. I've been in here a long time." So, you know, I figured it's a domestic violence dispute. So I open the door, and we can't get in that way because how the door is, it's so much that a body can't fit through, only your hand. So we kick the bottom, and she comes out with the little girl, and she says, "Call 911. My name is Amanda Berry."
5: Now, did you know who that was when she said that?
6: When she told me, it didn't register. Until I got to call the 911, and then I'm like, I'm calling the 911 for Amanda Berry. I thought this girl was dead. You know what I mean? And she got on the phone and she said, "Yes, this is me." And the detective Cook, right here, Detective Gregory Cook says, "Charles, do you know who you rescued?" I said.
5: Now, and when did you see? When did you see Gina?
6: About five.
5: We're good.
6: So about 5 minutes after the police got here, see, the girl Amanda told the police, "I ain't just the only ones. It's some more girls up in that house." So they went up there, you know, 30, 40 deep, and when they came out, was just astonishing because I thought they were going to come up with nothing. I figured, I mean, whoever she was, and like I say, my neighbor, you got some big testicles to pull this off, bro, because we see this dude every day. I mean, every day.
5: How long have you lived here?
6: I've been here a year.
5: Okay.
6: You see where I'm coming from? Right. I barbecue with this dude. We eat ribs and whatnot and listen to salsa music. You see where I'm coming from?
5: Yeah. And you had no indication that there was anything going on?
6: Bro, not a clue that girl was in that house or anybody else was in there against their will. Because how he is, he just comes out to his backyard, plays with the dogs, tinker with his cars and motorcycles, goes back in the house. So he's somebody that you look away because he's not doing nothing but the average stuff. You see what I'm saying? Yeah. And nothing exciting about him. Well, until the day.
5: what was the reaction on the girls' faces? I can't imagine to see the sunlight, to be
6: Bro,
5: around people.
6: I knew something was wrong when a little pretty white girl ran into a black man's arms. Something is wrong here. Dead giveaway.
5: Charles, thank you very much.
6: Dead giveaway.
5: Thank you very much for your time. And
6: either she homeless or she got problems. That's the only reason why she run to a black man.
5: Charles, thank you for being there, man. Charles Ramsey, neighbor, heard the screaming.

0: All right. We're just about at the end. I want to thank everybody. That's a great song. Mickey Flynn doesn't like it.
1: I love Don Henley.
0: It's about the government.
1: There you go.
0: How they're effing us over. Anyway, thanks for listening and calling. And I don't have time for one more call, but...
1: Thank you all very much. Thank you on the Rumble.
0: Yeah, absolutely. We'll be back Monday. And don't forget tomorrow, a double overtime with Mike and Nick from 8 to 9 a.m. on K-Talks. And Mickey Flynn, thanks a lot.
1: Thank you very much for having me.
0: Talk to you all next week.

0: This is the Tri-State's original local talk station, KTOX, Needles, Bullhead City, Mojave Valley, Laughlin.
1: News this hour from Town Hall, I'm Mary Rose. Hurricane Isaias is expected to make landfall near the Florida-Alabama line tonight as a major Category 3 storm. The National Hurricane Center reports that it will be packing winds well over 100 miles per hour when it hits while it gains strength in the Gulf. Some areas could see storm surge up to 7 feet and up to 15 inches of rainfall. Football Hall of Famer Mike Ditka has passed away at the age of 86.
2: Ditka coached the Chicago Bears when they won Super Bowl XX. As a player, he was drafted fifth overall by the Bears in the 1961 NFL Draft. He also played for the Philadelphia Eagles and Dallas Cowboys and went on to become the first tight end to be inducted into the Pro Football Hall of Fame. In a statement, his family said, quote, "While the world knew Mike as a Hall of Fame football player, legendary coach, and leader of the Chicago Bears Super Bowl XX championship team, we knew him as the heart of our family." I'm at Mattinson.
1: A new name is in the mix for the White House briefing room.
3: President Trump has tapped conservative commentator Katie Zachariah to become press secretary. Officials have not said whether she has taken the job. Zachariah had a short stint speaking for Homeland Security and now handles communications for Truth Social. The seat has sat empty since Caroline Leavitt stepped down in late August. Willie Nelson, Washington.
1: Federal immigration agents say they didn't know there was a child in the car when they opened fire during a targeted operation in the Bronx. DHS Security Secretary Mark Wayne Mullen says 28-year-old Oscar Belgal weaponized his vehicle and tried to drive into officers despite his 5-year-old son being in the back seat of his SUV. It's not certain yet if the execution of Nidal Hassan by firing squad will be live streamed. More on these stories at townhall.com.